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1: Hello, everyone. Welcome to a week 4 edition of Fantasy Football World. My name is Matt Harrison. For the first time in a long, long while, Paul Charchian is off today. I got a text message from him last night, by the way. He mentioned that his PSAS had been flaring up. I didn't bother to look up what that meant. I think people at home should definitely Google PSAS, though. But yeah, it took him out for this week. So while the cat's away, mice will play. And the mice include the great Scott Fish and Mr. Brian Johnson. Hi, guys.
2: What's going on?
3: Am I at least very good? Very good, Brian Johnson.
2: No. Great Scott Fish and very good Brian Johnson.
1: And the somewhat okay Brian Johnson. Yeah.
2: Somewhat okay.
1: Even though Charch isn't here today, we have to make sure that we get to all 15 of the Sunday and Monday matchups. We need to do Take a Chance on Me. Those are 9 players who you might not normally put in your lineups. And we'll also give you some premature speculations at the end of the show. And we'll answer 3 tough questions, but I'm not sure if I have the correct answers. Maybe one of you has the correct answers today. Who knows?
2: Ooh.
3: Regardless of what we always do.
2: It's mine.
1: All right, let's get right into the matchups. We'll start with Brian in the Battle of the Bays. Green Bay heads to Tampa Bay to take on the Bucks. Brian, can you start a Green Bay running back at this point?
3: No, I got them all on the bench, and they're really a bench plus for me. The Packers are averaging 48 points.
1: Wait. A bench plus? Is that correct. A new thing?
3: I think I'm going to go with pluses and minuses.
1: Oh, shoot. The hotline is ringing. What? We don't get the hotline to ring very often. Never. I'll check and see who it is here. Let's find out.
4: This is a very important message from the AI bot, attorney at Bloed, Knee Pit, and Ointment. As an AI bot, I've been listening to Fantasy Football World with specific instructions to interrupt if a host uses pluses or minuses. It appears that such an instance has just occurred, and I am therefore providing an oral cease and desist to Fantasy Football World LLC, its owners, subsidiaries, and employees, until such a time is authorized in writing by Paul Charchian. There shall be no plus or minus grades given under penalty of litigation. Further, be hereby notified that no records should be destroyed, erased, or deleted that constitute a coordinated plan to put pluses and minuses into the show.
1: I think we're on notice.
3: Yeah, that was clearly a spam. Delete it. Or we're going to carry on. So bench plus for all the Green Bay running backs. They shouldn't even be rostered at this point. The Packers are averaging 48.7 rushing yards per game. Now, if that number were to hold, that would be the lowest average since the 1946 Detroit Lions. And back in 1946, sacks and quarterback losses were subtracted directly from team rushing totals. So that makes the Packers even more pathetic on the ground. So we're not going to talk about the running backs anymore for Green Bay. We will talk about the wide receivers, though. Christian Watson and Matthew Golden both getting an A-. The Bucs are typically a pass funnel defense, and the Packers running backs suck, as we just talked about. So this is a smash spot for Watson and Golden. Not sure if both will go off, but individually the potential is there. Over the last 2 games, an opposing wide receiver has at least 90 yards and a touchdown against Tampa Bay. Over to the tight end, Tucker Kraft, he gets a B. It's been a slow start, but Kraft is coming off major injury. Give him a little bit of slack. He has run at least 70% of the pass routes over his last 2 games, and the Bucs are allowing 6 catches, 60-plus yards per game to tight ends. So I would certainly stick with Kraft this week. And with the A minuses and the B on Tucker, Kraft, easy
1: Jordan Love. Hotline's ringing again.
3: Don't answer it. B for Jordan Love. He's been pretty bad. The O-line a concern. But Green Bay, again, they'll have to throw a lot in this one. I like Love. Very startable with a B. Over to the Bucs side, Bucky Irving gets a B- because of his glute issue. Wasn't practicing earlier in the week, but he should be good to go in this one. If he doesn't, I'll give Kenneth Gainwell the B-. But again, Bucky good to go. Good matchup on paper. The Packers allowing nearly 160 combo yards to opposing backs with 6 total touchdowns so far. Bijan Robinson did blow up those numbers, but Bucky Irving pretty good in his own right. B-, though, because of the glute. But because as far as the receivers go, only starting grade I have is for Emeka Egbuka. He's been getting open this season. He's top 20 in separation rate, but the numbers haven't really been there. That's not on him, though, because only 65% of his targets have been deemed catchable. Now, Baker Mayfield is not going to be playing in this game. It's going to be Jalen Daniels. So there's no guarantee that Daniels will throw a better ball than Baker, but Drake London just destroyed the Packers last week, so I wouldn't sit Egbuka this week, but I will sit Chris Godwin. Green Bay has allowed the 10th fewest yards per target to slot receivers, and Godwin owns a measly 11% target share this year. Zero red zone targets, zero deep targets. He's just been bad, bad. He's on the bench, as is Ted Hurst, as is Cade Otton, and Jalen Daniels in his first career start. He offers a little bit of rushing upside, but we got to see what we got there. And that's all we got.
1: I completely agree. Let's go over to the next matchup. Scott, Jeremiah Love looked fantastic in some garbage time work and a little bit of a comeback mode for the Cardinals last week. What do you think of his prospects going up against the Giants?
2: Yeah, I have a B grade on Jeremiah Love. The Giants just lost Brian Burns for the season, so that's gonna open up the defense just a little bit. His touch share went from 41% to 57% to 81%. He's getting a lot more work, a larger percentage of the work there. And against the Giants, even Tony Pollard went for 90+. Corum and Kyron for the Rams went for 90+ the week before. And in week one, Javonte Williams, he only went for 72 yards, but he scored twice. So it's a plus matchup for a back for backs that are averaging a lot of touches. And Jeremiah is averaging 17 touches, and that role is increasing. So a B grade there. Over to the passing game, I got a C grade on Jacoby Brissett. The offense is really starting to fall into stride like they were at the end of last year, shifting more to Wilson and McBride and kind of just ignoring Marvin Harrison at this point. The Seattle D is the only one of the three games that really held Brissett down. He's averaged just, and that's a good Seattle defense, so that makes sense. He's averaging just shy of 280 yards and two scores per game in the other two. The downside is, and it took an average of 45 attempts for Brissett to do that in those two games. It's unsustainable, but it's also possible because Brissett is throwing a lot. And it's the Giants D that gave up big plays to Prescott and Stafford. So I'm going to give a C grade to Brissett. It's a good enough matchup that he might be worth starting. Michael Wilson is getting a B grade, just like last year. He's just starting to take over since the start of the season. 19% target share to 27% target share to 34% target share. And wide receiver ones against the Giants have done very well. The four wide receivers to have more than six targets, which should be an easy threshold for Wilson, averaged 6.5 catches, 88.5 yards, and a score.
1: What if he gets 17 targets again? Will he triple that?
2: Wheels up all over. So he should be able to create routinely create advantageous matchups. Trey McBride's kind of an auto A. He's, you know, wide receiver one, target number one. Let's just move on to the Giants. Nobody's benching or even considering benching Trey McBride. Jameis Winston's getting a C grade. It's the top five easiest matchups for fantasy quarterbacks. Winston is only 25 of 49, though, barely throwing 50% completion percentage. But it's a good matchup. The Cardinals allow the second highest passer rating again. So I think there might be just enough on the bone for Jameis Winston to get a C. I have Malik Nabers with a C grade, only because of the matchup and the fact he leads the team in targets. Even last week with Winston, he's the only one for this wide receiving group to top 50 yards this season. This is kind of hoping for the 5+ catches, 50+ yards. The Cards have allowed four receivers over 50 yards, four different receivers to score to the tune of six scores. I know Jackson Smith and Jigba was a lot of that, but C grade for Malik Nabers. Isaiah Likely is getting a C grade. Njoku and Gadsden went for 90 in week one. Kittle went for 80+ and two scores. It's a fine spot for a tight end in this matchup. Winston has targeted him 14 times in less than two games, so he clearly is going to Likely. I will say those 14 targets amounted to five catches for 52 yards, which wasn't a lot, but I like the target volume. And he did see, and he did score twice in week one, so you can hope for a score. Cam Scadaboo gets a B grade. McCaffrey went for 100+ and a score last week on 19 touches. The Seattle backfield went for over 150 yards in this matchup. Hampton only went for 43 in week one, but he did score. So Scadaboo, who's averaging 19 touches and 79 yards, he shouldn't have a problem finding that level and even more. So B grade for Cam Scadaboo.
3: Where were all the pluses and minuses, Scott? Are you sure?
2: You know, I'm that kid that with the substitute teachers in class when I was in high school, like I still did my work and I sat quietly and I did the stuff I was supposed to do.
1: I feel bad for Charge's AI robot lawyer. All right, Tennessee at Baltimore. We've mass benched the Titans 2 weeks in a row, and it seems like it's been the right call so far. Are there any Titans you can start in Baltimore this week? Normally, I'd say after 21 touches against the Giants that Tony Pollard would be in play, but he missed multiple practices this week with an ankle injury. He did go in a limited fashion on Friday. Tyjae Spears missed a bunch of practice too. The Titans just signed Michael Carter to their practice squad. This probably isn't good. And the matchup, not good for running backs anyway. The Ravens have only allowed 98 combo yards per game to the position. That's top 10, so I'm leaving the running game on the bench and the pass game's on the bench too. Cam Ward couldn't top 200 yards against the Giants or Jets. What makes you think he'll do it against the Ravens? I don't. The passing game takes a seat too. Over on the Ravens side, the biggest, most giantest revenge game of all time as Derrick Henry faces his former team for the very first time. Kind of weird in his third season in Baltimore. A little schedule quirk there. He's an A grade. I barely need to justify it, but I'll say this. He's scored 6 times in 3 games this season. Mm-hmm. He's going to get 2 touchdowns at least in this game.
3: And Matt, maybe I don't think I've heard it. Does he deserve this guy?
1: Oh, the fantasy aardvark. I think you're right.
3: I think you forgot about the aardvark.
1: I did forget about the aardvark.
3: And, Matt, one more time.
1: If you want, you could give him the Fonzie too, because I know that you pointed out this revenge game early in the week.
3: He gets the rare aardvark Fonzie. Yeah. A+.
1: I like that a lot. Lamar Jackson gets a B grade here. He's been scrambling for some yards a bit more, and that's encouraging. Had 50 yards on the ground last week in Brazil against Dallas. My one big concern, he only threw 20 passes last game, and he only threw 25 passes in week one. The 5th fewest passes attempted against them, that is the Titans, only 28 per game. And they've only allowed 2 passing scores on the year. I don't like the fact that the Ravens lost their starting center, Javon Gwynn, for a few months with a fractured fibula, and they lost their backup center, Ethan Pochich, with a knee injury. We're at third string center, and he's not passing enough. That's just a B grade for me. Zay Flowers is back in the mix. He's practicing in full. That moves Rashad Bateman back to the bench. Flowers looked fine last week, 5 catches, 84 yards. It added a 20-yard run as well, and you don't call a run play for a wide receiver that's hampered in any way. And Flowers moves all over the field. When he lines up with Alante Taylor, he'll be seeing the 99th-ranked cornerback out of 100 at Pro Football Focus. Jeez. So I've got a solid B on Flowers, just worried about game script, not needing the pass all that much. Mm-hmm. Finally, Mark Andrews has been pretty invisible so far, hasn't scored yet this year, only managing 4 catches and 40 yards per game. The Titans have shut down opposing tight ends thus far, allowing a league best 16 receptions per game to the position so far and no scores. And that includes Isaiah Likely, who only managed 2 catches for 13 yards last week. So I've got Andrews on the bench. That's it for segment one. It's time to take a short break. When we come back, it'll be Take a Chance on Me time. 9 players that you might not normally start. I think you're going to fire them up this week. Find out who they are when we return to Fantasy Football World.
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0: Welcome back, Fantasy Football World. Paul Charchi and Matt Harrison and Kent Weirach with you. This is a segment we like to call Take a Chance on Me. Take a Chance on Me. Nine players you would not normally start. We begin at the quarterback position. And Matt Harrison, who do you have?
1: I'm going to go with CJ Stroud this week. He didn't look absolutely terrible in his first 2 weeks. In fact, it kind of ended all right in two losses. Week one, 274-2 against the Bills. That's respectable. Week two, 353 against the Bengals, but they didn't produce a touchdown. So everybody's panicking in Houston. You know what else Stroud hasn't done? Thrown an interception yet. You know what the Colts haven't done? Picked off a pass yet. Speaking of the Colts, they've allowed the most passing yards in the league so far. At least 324 yards in both games so far this year. I like CJ Stroud this week.
0: Like it. Like it. That's bold. Kent, who is your take a chance on me quarterback?
2: Listen, guys, we're playing players against the Lions, and this week that's Geno Smith. This defense has given up 469 and 446 scrimmage yards in their first two games. It's a 48.5 game total. The line is 6.5 to the Lions, so we got a passing game script heavily in play for Geno as well. And frankly, Geno's been pretty good. I mean, he looked a lot better than last year, that's for sure. He's 12th in passing yards, 7th in completion percentage, 3rd in accurate throw rate. So we still haven't really seen a boom game from Garrett Wilson or Adonai Mitchell yet either. So if one of those come, then Geno Smith's going to come right along with them. Big game for him.
0: All right. In Seattle, it might be Sam Darnold under quarterback as your quarterback, or it might be Drew Locke. But either way, I think they're both valid selections here, in part because they're playing the Commanders. These teams met last year. Sam Darnold threw 330 yards and 4 touchdowns in that matchup. And, you know, there were 32 NFL teams, which means there are 64 starting outside cornerbacks. Washington may have cornerback 63 and 64 as their starting cornerbacks. Mike Sanristil and Amik Robertson. You guys want to guess the passer rating that the Commanders are giving up across all passes against Washington this year?
1: It's got to be pretty dang close to perfect.
2: Yeah.
0: 130. It is. 146.
2: Jeez.
0: I mean, we are that close to a perfect passer rating. They've given up the third most fantasy points to opposing quarterbacks. Jalen Hurts and Dak Prescott so far have thrown 3 and 4 touchdowns against Washington. Sam Darnold, Drew Lock, whoever starts, put him in your lineup. Let's go to the running back position. Matt Harrison.
1: I've got Quinch on Judkins, and Judkins managers have to have some brown in their shorts after the first 2 weeks, but this is where opportunity meets matchup here. Judkins is still averaging 15.5 touches per game. The next closest competition is Raheem Sanders, who's getting like 3.5 per game.
0: Ooh, yeah,
1: right. Yeah, and this week he gets a Falcons D that's been torched by opposing backs this season. 6.3 yards per carry against, worst in the league. I said Falcons defense. No, it's not the Falcons defense. Who are they playing? They're playing the Panthers defense. That's right.
0: Thank you.
1: 6.3 yards per carry against, worst in the league. Most rush yards, rushing scores, and running back combo yards allowed this year. 203 running back combo yards allowed per game by the Panthers so far this season. If Judkins can't get to 100 at the minimum, then we've got a big problem.
0: Yeah, we do have a big problem. I think this is going to be a sneaky competitive game. Easy to say now after the Browns just had an upset win last week, but I think that we could have another one here. The way you beat the Panthers is on the ground. All right, Kent, you take a chance on me running back.
2: I'm going with Kalen Black from the San Francisco 49ers. He was a hot pickup after week one, but last week he just rushed 7 times for 25 yards. However, the 49ers are, spoiler alert, dealing with injuries again. So the only healthy starting wide receiver that they have is Deebo Samuel. So I think the 49ers will need to lean on the run game in a game script that'll probably favor the run game already. And we all know that Christian McCaffrey, he's not getting 20-plus touches anymore. He's 15 touches in week one, 14 in week two. Mm-hmm. This Cardinals run defense has been decent so far, but last year they allowed the third most fantasy points to opposing running backs. They made no major upgrades on defense in free agency or the draft, although they did get Walter Nolan back, who was a first-rounder. And they have the same defensive coordinator, Nick Rallis, despite the head coaching change, and he's been a bottom-half run defense for all 3 years in his positions prior to this year. So I think this is a good matchup for Kalen Black to hopefully have some second half run to close out the game for the Niners.
0: That was San Francisco running back Kalen Black. I'm going to the Chiefs running back Emmett Johnson as mine. Kenneth Walker on pace for 476 touches this year. That is unsustainable, to say the least. They've got to pull back the reins a bit, and this is a perfect time to do it because this game's going to be a blowout against Miami. It's an 11-point spread. The second half is going to be Emmett Johnson time. And if his small sample size is any indication, Emmett Johnson

0: touchdowns, 34 and 43 yards long. So he's got enough fantasy points in those to cover that. But with DJ Moore and Keon Coleman not practicing as of Friday, Moore was downgraded from a limited to a non-participant, which is never good. The opportunity here for Josh Palmer to be the secondary pass catcher to Khalil Shakir is very, very opportune for him. The highest game total of the week right now at 50.5 points. So I'm looking for a good matchup there. And then this Chargers defense, they just let Trey Tucker drop 119 yards and a touchdown on him. And they let something called Cody White score two touchdowns. You couldn't even get odds on that prior to the game. No. One Cody White touchdown was plus 2,500. They didn't even offer two because they would have had to drain the bank. Josh Palmer, big touchdown guy. Let's see it this week.
1: All right. I like that move. Our final take a chance of me player is Miami wide receiver Malik Washington going up against Kansas City. We already talked about the game script, which is going to favor passing throughout this game for Miami. So they're playing to come from behind. Washington leads the Dolphins in routes, targets, and air yards. He's the team's slot receiver. And that puts him up against Kansas City's slot cornerback, L'Jarius Sneed, who is the single most targeted player in the NFL. 20 targets through two games is an astounding number for a cornerback. Unreal. He's allowed the most receptions of any player in the league. 16 of those 20 were completed on him. We just saw Josh Downs post a big game from the slot against the Chiefs. And now here comes Malik Washington from the slot against the Chiefs and against L'Jarius Sneed. All right, let's go to our next matchup, which is the Houston Texans at the Indianapolis Colts. Matt, you already told us all about the tight end situation with Dalton Schultz, and you talked to us about C.J. Stroud as well. Yeah. So who does that leave for Houston at this point?
2: Well, we'll talk about the wide receivers for a moment here. Nico Collins still really? Doubtful. Doubtful yeah. to be a top five wide receiver, like Charch said.
1: It's still early. Plenty of games left. And what are the odds he gets hurt again?
2: Pretty good, actually. Pretty good. We've got Xavier Hutchinson, Jalen Noel, Kayshon Booty. That trio combined for 19 targets last week in a game Houston never led. Their production combined, 7 catches for 105 yards, but they're good at sharing. None of them had more than 37 yards, so I guess that's good. Half decent matchup, too. The Colts have allowed the second most yards to wide receivers on this young season. If you had to start one, it's Hutchinson, who has 7.5 targets per game, but I'd rather leave all on the bench for fear that one of the others is going to be the one going off in this one. David Montgomery is the only other starter on the Houston side. He gets a B grade for me. Monty scored thrice in week one, but struggled to get anything going last week against the Bengals. Only 8 total touches and 24 combo yards. The snap counts continue to be a very, very near even split with Woody Marks. Marks had more touches last week, but was very inefficient as well. So the Texans might look at this and say, when we gave Montgomery 23 touches, we scored 31 points. That's and when we gave him 8, we scored 6. Now, Colts run D, Derrick Henry torched them for 163 and 3. Kenneth Walker flamed them for 188 and a score.
1: Yep.
2: I think it's a good matchup for Montgomery. Woody Marks is in consideration. If you're in like a chop league and there's still 16 teams left, I think that you could start him there, but not in a standard league. Jonathan Taylor, you might think he gets an automatic A, but I've got him at a B here. Texans are top 6 in every running back defensive category that matters right now. They held 2 pretty good runners in James Cook and Chase Brown out of the end zone in the last 2 weeks. Last year, he put up 39 combo yards in one game and 121 in the other. He didn't score in either. I think it's probably somewhere in the middle there. Josh Downs is the only wide receiver you start. Alec Pierce is out. Keenan Allen, Darius Slayton, and Laquon Treadwell are the other guys. All 12 of Josh Downs' targets this year have come from the slot. Daniel Jones hasn't really gone downfield that much either. 45 of his 62 passes have gone fewer than 9 yards downfield. And he's only even tried 3 passes of 20 yards or more.
1: That's the Achilles injury right there. We saw with Kirk Cousins as well. You lose your fastball. And, Cousins has gotten better, over a couple of years, but it has never been the same. And I think that's what we're going to get from Daniel Jones as well. That Achilles, you just don't plant right. You just don't get the same acceleration on the ball.
2: Yeah, I think it's going to be a lot of short passes for Danny Dimes, and I think that's just what he's going to be for now. I've got a B on down.

0: because I think there's going to be a lot of usage in this one. I got to be on Tyler Warren too, because check down Jones has targeted Warren 12 times this season, resulted in a score in both of his games. His yardage totals have been an absolute disaster, though. Enter the Texans, who have allowed the fifth most receiving yards to the tight end position, and it was basically all Dalton Kincaid. So if we're going to go a little bit deeper, Warren might be the guy who can get into that second level and maybe catch a ball like 12 yards downfield. Daniel Jones just gets a C. He's definitely not running anymore off the Achilles, and he's only managing one Tyler Warren touchdown pass per game right now. Just barely cracked the 200-yard mark once. Honestly, if I didn't love the volume of Downs and Warren, and I think they passed to JT a little bit too, I'd hate this a lot more, but I think that they attack short and they might dink and dunk their way to a half decent passing day.
1: Tyler Warren, really good after the catch, breaks tackles. They used him as a running back in college. You know, there's some, you know, we're going to see an explosive game coming. Maybe it's here. It doesn't feel like it on paper against Houston, but to your point, Buffalo was able to unlock something. So maybe that's replicatable. Mm-hmm. All right, Kent, let's go over to the Chargers taking on the Bills. Chargers, the NFL's most disappointing team and offense so far this year. Is there any part of this passing offense in particular that you feel confident in against Buffalo?
2: I do still think that Ladd McConkey's capable of putting together a good day against Buffalo. I mean, with the high over-under, I'm going to give him an A grade. The flak jacket did slow him down last week, 3 for 35, but he's full participant every day this week. He's looking like he's tracking to play full go. And he caught 5 of 7 for 82 on a score in week one. So when he's playing, he's good. The tight end injuries to the Chargers are going to free up a few more targets as well. So I think that's going to confirm the A for us there. Quentin Johnson, on the other hand, C grade for him. He's had 11 targets so far, but only three. He's only caught 3 of them for 24 measly yards. And granted, only 6 of his targets have been deemed catchable. So there's a little bit of give and take there, but he also has 2 credited drops. So it's been kind of tough for him so far. It's a dice roll C in a high scoring matchup. That's what I got to give him. We're going to look over at Arondi Gadsden, who gets an A grade today because, well,
1: wow,
2: all the other Charger tight ends are gone. And I think that just is going to give him opportunity. Both Charlie Kolar and David Njoku have been sent injured reserve. Gadsden, who has only seen 2 targets in both games so far, is not really doing well so far. But last year, in games when he played more than 75% of snaps, he averaged 84 receiving yards and scored twice. So he's got opportunity, and blocking is not really his forte either. So if he's on the field, he's more than likely running a route. So I'm interested in him in this game against the Bills. That means Justin Herbert. I'm going to do it. I'm going to give him the A. He's got to figure it out at some point,
1: wow,
2: right? Yes. I think they got to pass.
1: No, he does not have to figure it out at any point.
2: Well, I'm going to wager that he does. How about that then?
1: Okay.
2: The Chargers pass block win rate is currently at 18th, even though that we've, you know, had questions about this offensive line and, you know, some of the injuries to the interior are going to cause some issues too. They're still been blocking okay. And Justin Herbert's been he's third in pressure rate coming into this game. So he's been dealing with a lot of issues, but I think he's going to find good opportunity. He's 11th in catchable ball rate, 2nd in receiver drop rate, which means that he has the most passing yards lost to drops so far. So if those bounce the other way, we could be in for a big game. I think this is his bounce back game. So I'm going to plant my flag on it. The run game, which, you know, we need to support him. Omarion Hampton has been touting quite a lot of touches lately. 25 touches last week against Vegas, 115 scrimmage yards and a score. He looked pretty good. He's had a touchdown in both games so far, despite having just 4 red zone attempts and 0 red zone targets to his name. But he's also put the ball on the ground in both games. So that hasn't caught up to him yet, but maybe if the coaching gets tired of that, it could cause some issues. So that the interior issues on the offensive line are going to make it so he's not a higher than a B, but I am interested in him scoring a touchdown in this game. If we swing on over to the Buffalo,
1: I'm interested in him scoring a touchdown in this game too. By the way, I think we're all interested. Yes,
2: He seems to be doing it so far every game, so I think he'll keep that rolling. On the Buffalo side of things, it's a lot easier. James Cook, I will give an A. Not much to say about there. The wide receivers with DJ Moore and Keon Coleman out of this game potentially. It's not confirmed for DJ Moore yet, but I believe he will be out. it's going to be Khalil Shakir with a B grade. He's leading the team with 12 targets so far, but he's mostly a possession receiver, 4 for 6 for 50, 3 for 6 for 38 so far this year. But he does have 3 red zone targets despite not hitting pay dirt yet. So there could be a score in this game for him. Josh Palmer, I will give the startable C grade to as my take a chance on me player. Dalton Kincaid, he gets the A grade, 3rd in yards per recept, yards per route run with 4.89. And that is not among tight ends. That's among all receivers. He is crushing right now behind just JSN and Devontae Adams. And amongst tight ends, he's 4th in target share and 3rd in air yard share. He's good to go. Josh Allen, he gets the easy A, but real quick, he's breaking records. 76.5 fantasy points through 2 weeks is the most since 2000. He's doing so good right now.
1: Yeah, Josh Allen right now, we talked about it, I think, on last week's show. If you're reholding your draft now, Josh Allen is either pick 1 or pick 2 in fantasy drafts, and he is making up for all the other flaws that might be on your roster. When we come back, we head to South America. Yes, we go to Brazil. The Coriolis effect in play, and we'll catch up with Brazilian insider Ronaldo de Jesus. We'll break down the race.
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0: Welcome back to Fantasy Football World. Just a quick reminder to rate and review our show wherever you are listening or watching. It's amazing how much that helps others find our feed. Remember, we had to start this whole thing over this fall, so we need your help to get the world out, the word out on Fantasy Football World. Get the world out on it. We like to talk to Colin McCockney every time we have a London game. Brian maybe doesn't like to talk to Colin McCockney all that much, just judging by his face. I did see on Twitter that there was a house fire at the McCockney house, and they said that the entire McCockney family died. I'm going to give him a phone call anyway, just to see if that was maybe some fake news. Let's see if we can find out here.
19: Oh boy.
20: Oi, you've reached me voicemail. I can't come to the phone right now because someone's gone and tried to kill me, innit? And if that weren't bad enough, the bloody lunatics burned me house down. I think it's Chachi trying to get me. So yeah, he ain't me china plate. He's a loaf of bread. I be running for me life, dodging flames. But I tell you what's really got me, Porky Pies. Chachi messed with me beloved chimney. Me chimney! The apples and pears of me house. Years of soot, memories, and perfectly good brickwork. Anyway, leave me a message after the beep. And if I survive the day, I'll give you a bell back. Cheers, governor. Bees and honey.
0: Wow.
19: Bees
0: Colin
19: and honey.
0: McCockney, not available. Alive, but not available. And incriminating Paul Charchian in the arson of his house.
19: And Charch not here to defend himself either. Wait, where is Charch? Is Charch in England right now?
0: Charch is in England doing arsons.
19: Wow, the timing of Charch being gone and the fire. Whew, boy. Dots
0: strange.
19: Are connected.
0: I think they're back in London again next week. So we'll have to see what's going on with Colin maybe next week. Maybe he'll be out of hiding. All right, I guess I'll do the Washington and Indy matchup. On the Washington side, Jaden Daniels practiced in a limited capacity this week. I don't think he's going to go, but there's a possibility that he might.
1: Nah,
0: but remember,
19: the videos I saw, he was just throwing the ball around.
0: Yeah.
19: That brace did not look good on him.
0: No, like it's an early London kickoff. And if there's any funny business with the Commanders quarterbacks and you're a late riser, you might want to have another plan. But I don't really like Marcus Mariota this week either. Maybe a C grade on him here. I guess if Jaden Daniels randomly played, I'd be nervous that he wouldn't finish the game. I'd have him on the bench. But starting guard Sam Cosmi, he's already been ruled out, didn't make the trip to England. The Colts are not generating a pass rush. They rank bottom five in the league in pass rush win rate, which I have to say very slow, or I just slur it all together. They're allowing 291 yards per game to the quarterback position. So the Colts' crappy defense, I guess, keeps Mariota in play. If he's the starting quarterback, I'll give him a C. Stephon Diggs gets a C grade, too. I'm sending Terry McLaurin to the bench. Oh, Terry. He popped up on the injury report on Friday with a hamstring injury. Don't know if I can trust him to be active with that early start. Even if he goes, he'll mostly see Sauce Gardner in coverage. Don't like that all that much. Diggs has been running out of the slot, so he'll mostly see Justin Wally in coverage. And you want to go to Wally World because he's allowing a 154 passer rating in his coverage. He's allowing 14 yards per reception and has already given up 2 touchdowns. I talked about the Commanders running game in the Take a Chance on Me segment. On the other side, Jonathan Taylor is usually an every week A grade, but the Commanders run defense has been fantastic so far this year. They haven't allowed a touchdown to the running back position yet. The second fewest combo yards at only 82 per game, only 3.3 yards per carry. And they did face Saquon Barkley and Javonte Williams in there, so not total zeros.
19: Okay.
0: I've got a B grade on Taylor, hoping for a bounce back from kind of a down week last week, but it's a very tough matchup, and it's much easier to pass against the Commanders, which is why Danny Dimes was my Take a Chance on Me quarterback, and Keenan Allen was my Take a Chance on Me receiver. I'm going to start Josh Downs with an A grade, too.
19: Sure.
0: Mike Samristil flexes into the slot most often for the Commanders. He's one of the worst cornerbacks in the league, bar none. He's already allowed 4 touchdowns in his coverage in 3 weeks. Plus all those other stats I mentioned during the Keenan Allen part, Josh Downs is in a good spot. And I also like Tyler Warren, who caught 9 of 10 targets last week. He did score in both of the first 2 weeks, but he didn't score against the Texans. The Commanders were toasted. 2 Dallas Goedert touchdowns in week 1. 2 Jake Ferguson touchdowns in week 2. Last week, Eric Saubert scored. Warren gets an A grade. He's going to score in this week. It's not even going to be close. All right. We're getting out of London, Brian. We're coming back across the pond. The Jets head to Chicago this week. Can we expect another monster effort from your boy, Geno Smith?
2: Of course. Well, I'm saving him the best for last for the Jets side. We got to start with Braylon Allen, though. Breece Hall has been ruled out for this game. So for whatever reason, Braylon Allen is available in your league. Go scoop him up right away. They got a B+ on Braylon. Yep. The Bears are bleeding against the run. Top 10 in the highest explosive run rate, and they own the highest rushing success rate and yards before contact per attempt. So love Braylon Allen in this one. I think Isaiah Davis, though, sees some pass catching work. So he's worth an add in deeper leagues at running back if you're out there, but no grade on Davis. I do have a grade on Garrett Wilson, a flat A. Wilson has caught 9 of 10 tight window targets for 78 yards and a touchdown. Those 9 catches are the most through week 3, 2016. And his plus 6.4 receptions over expected also lead the NFL and rank 3rd for that 10-year span. Garrett Wilson just on an absolute heater. He was getting drafted as like wide receiver 20 in August. Just a steal right now going into week 4. I'm blanking Adonai Mitchell. He's been ruled out, so that brings Isaiah Williams back into play, but he's on the bench even though he played 95% of the routes against Detroit last week. Only saw an 8% target share, though, so he's on the bench. But Kenyon Sadiq is not. I got an A on him as well. Tempering expectations a little bit after last week because the Lions can't cover anyone.
19: That doesn't sound too tempered. A grade?
2: I know. Well, I wanted to give him an A+, trust me. But the Bears have allowed the 10th most yards per target to tight end so far, and they've only faced Darren Waller in week 1, who was fresh off the couch then and had a touchdown called back. A somewhat cooked TJ Hockenson in week 2 in the pouring rain, and Zach Ertz last week, who essentially crawled out of a coffin. So you know what? I'm giving an A+ to Kenyon Sadiq. He's kind of nursing a back injury, but he should be fine. And I got an A on Geno Smith just because he's got Sadiq and Wilson in his back pocket. I love him in this game, and I obviously love him overall. Over to the Bears side, I love DeAndre Swift with an A- just because he's had this foot issue pop up, but he returned to practice on Friday. Swift been awesome this year, averaging more than 20 touches per game. And as mentioned in Take a Chance on Me, the Jets run defense has allowed the second highest rushing success rate, the 10th most yards before contact per attempt and the third highest missed tackle rate. That's why Kyle Manungai was my take a chance on me running back. Over to the wide receivers, Luther Burden, the third, gets a B. It's been a rough start to the season, but he finally came to life last week against the Eagles. On the season, Burden has a 24% target share and a 33% first read target share. Both of those lead the team. So he is back in my mind. He gets the B. Khalif Raymond, he's a thing, a real thing. He gets the C plus, just like my GPA in high school. Raymond is top 15 among wide receivers in PPR points per game. His target share is north of 20%, and he plays for Ben Johnson, and he's been serviceable every week. So if you need a starter, Khalif Raymond, it's about time we accept this is our reality. He is startable, and Rome Odunze is not. He's on the bench. Just a 13% target share last week. Can't even catch touchdowns. Lobbed his way. Just been brutal. Not droppable just yet, but certainly benchable. He's on the bench. And Colston Loveland, borderline bench, but he gets the C super minus this week. Easily the worst non-injured pick in fantasy football so far.
0: Super minus.
2: And it's unlikely he gets off the schneid against the Jets, who are surrendering just 4 catches, 34 yards per game to tight ends, 0 scores. So a rough spot for Loveland again, but you almost have to start him. If he does catch a touchdown on your bench, you're going to be sick. But I don't like his chances. But I do like Case Keenum. That's why he was my take a chance on me quarterback.
0: All right, Scott, we got to do the Chargers in Seattle in about 2.5 minutes. Do you think you can handle that sucker?
19: The Chargers in Seattle? Sure, let's try it. I have Justin Herbert on the bench. Seattle's only allowed 2 pass plays over 20 yards. The lowest yards per attempt, fewest yards, fifth lowest passer rating, and Justin Herbert has been garbage this year. So bench Justin Herbert. C grade on Ladd McCarkey. He does have the worst matchup against Devin Witherspoon, but Ladd moves around a lot, and we saw Terry McLaurin put up an okay day last week. So C grade on him. Snaps nearly doubled after the first 2 weeks. It seems he's healthy again. Quentin Johnson's on the bench. He's wide receiver 86. He's only caught 6 of 17 targets. That's DK Metcalf level bad completions. Trey Harris is on the bench. 21% target share last week. He's led in targets, receptions, and yards. All that said, it's a bad matchup against Josh Jobe and the Seattle defense. Rhonda Gadsden did nothing with Njoku and Kohler on IR last week. Just 3 targets, no catches. So he's on the bench. Omarion Hampton's going to get a C grade for me. 52 touches so far this year for Omarion Hampton without a 20-plus yard gain. Only Chase Brown has more. Despite the snaps dropping, he's still getting 15-plus touches. So he's going to get that volume C against this Seattle defense. I do like Keaton Mitchell. I've given him a C grade. It's really a dart throw. It's a D grade, a C minus or a D plus. He's third in the league in missed forced tackles per attempt. Hampton snap percentage is dropping. His is going up. He's more of a pass catcher. About half his runs go for 5-plus yards. I'm going to give him a D plus or C minus. I don't know what you want to call it. Sam Darnold's going to get an A grade, Brian. Darnold returned last week, probably threw for 379 yards, 4 scores. The Chargers allowed a decent day to Brissett in week 1. Big days to Cousins and Allen. 10th most fantasy points to quarterbacks. So Sam Darnold, A grade. Cooper Kupp's going to stay on the bench. Jadarian Price is on the bench because he's probably out. Jackson Smith and Jigba is an automatic A. Rashid Shaheed has played 15 games with the Seahawks. He's only tapped 35 yards twice. It's ridiculous. He's on the bench. Emmanuel Wilson was my take a chance on me player. And AJ Barner also on the bench. Trey McBride did well against the Chargers, but none of the other tight ends that played them did. And I don't trust AJ Barner in this matchup.
0: That was excellent work, Scott. And that's really about it for hour one of the show. When we return, we'll kick things off with 3 tough questions, but it'll be a much more democratic 3 tough questions. You choose which one of us gets the right answer when we return to Fantasy Football World.
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20: 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And that includes the Stayin' Alive podcast, where Charch and Brian go over everything you need to know on a weekly basis for your chop leagues. Mm-hmm. It includes Blood, Sweat, and Tears, which is where Fish and I go over Sunday's action on Monday mornings. And then mm-hmm. Scott hosts Lightning Rounds, and Brian's usually on there with him. On Sunday mornings, Follow us on Twitter or YouTube at FF World Show to get involved in Lightning Round, and we'll answer your questions. I think that you guys haven't missed a question yet on Lightning Round, so
0: nope,
20: that's pretty amazing.
0: Not yet.
8: Adding 1,000, pretty incredible.
20: All right.
21: Oh, no, I thought he meant we've answered every
20: you've
21: question.
20: Answered they probably aren't right, but you've answered them all.
21: Yeah, we gave an answer.
20: All right, this is a segment we like to call Three Tough Questions. We started off with...
22: Tough question number one.
20: All right, Denzel Boston entered the week as wide receiver 18 on Thursday night. He went for 89 yards on the Steelers and looked like an alpha receiver. Rest of season, will Denzel Boston be a wide receiver one, a wide receiver two, a flex, and maybe even a bench player? Maybe one of you guys is feeling extra saucy. Fish, let's start with you on this one.
21: Not that saucy. I'm not the one giving out pluses and minuses all over the board here. I think he's appropriately ranked currently. He's wide receiver 18. They play a bunch of teams currently ranked in the bottom half of the league against wide receivers. To be exact, 9 times in the next 12 fantasy weeks. It's early, so a lot of that can fluctuate. But Watson is averaging under 220 yards per game. But Denzel Boston's getting the lion's share of those. I will say, like, his averages are barely over 3 catches and barely over 5 targets per game. He's just being very efficient with them at this point. Mm-hmm. So the volume should increase. I'm not sure it's enough to get him to wide receiver top 12 status. Fannin keeps taking a lot of those scoring opportunities. But I think he should still stay right within that 18 to 24 range.
20: All right, so Scott, you think he's a wide receiver two. Brian, yeah. Rest of season, Denzel Boston, a wide receiver one, two, flex or bench?
8: It's good to see another D Boston. For those old enough to remember David Boston in the early 2000s, had a great year in 01, I remember, for the Cardinals, came out of nowhere, kind of. But Denzel Boston, somewhat coming out of nowhere, should have been a first-round pick in the real NFL draft. All the other first-round picks have basically done nothing. But Boston... 284 receiving yards and 2 touchdowns through 4 career games. The most recent players with those numbers or better through their first 4 career games in this decade are Malik Nabers, Jamar Chase, and CeeDee Lamb. That's pretty nice company, but I'm going to be a little bearish on Boston here. More than like half of those yards, or maybe like a third, have come on 2 plays. One was on busted coverage, essentially, on a Thursday night, and the first was... The other catch was in the opener when they're down like 35-3 against the Jaguars. And like Scott sort of alluded to, there's a lot of competition for targets on this Browns team in Casey Concepcion, Harold Fannin. And so I'm going to just go flex on Boston. I could be wrong, but he could hit the rookie wall. Lots of rookies tend to. So I'm just going to go flex on Denzel Boston.
21: Oh, that's fair.
20: All right. My answer, rest of season, will Boston be a wide receiver 1-2 or flex player? I kind of have him right between wide receiver 2 and flex. My worry and my biggest worry, it's like a plus minus here, I guess. Can Deshaun Watson support a number one fantasy receiver in present time? He hasn't topped 300 yards in a game since January 3rd, 2021. That was the 2020 season. It's been so long. He throws a lot more single touchdown pass games than multiple score pass games. And if he falters a little bit, I'm not sure I trust that Watson will still be there, or will I trust Shedeur Sanders to be any better than Watson? So I can't get higher than a wide receiver 2. I think he's like the lowest wide receiver 2. I think he'll finish at wide receiver 24. So right on the cusp of 2 and flex.
21: I feel that's exactly what I said, too.
20: We're kind of all aligned on that. All right, we're at tough question number 2. You drafted Jadarian Price in the first 6 rounds to start for you. That's not working out. He's currently running back 48. He's barely an RB4. Should you sabotage drop Jadarian Price? We'll start with Brian on this one.
8: Yeah, I'm getting real-life questions, you know, friends and family, they only really reach out to me these days with fantasy football questions. And that's a pretty popular one. And on Twitter as well, is should I drop Jadarian Price for so-and-so? And I'm going to go with yes. I mean, he's got a couple fumbles under his belt already. He's kind of in Mike McDaniel's doghouse. he's not hasn't gotten any goal line work, and that's certainly gonna he's not gonna get those opportunities with Zach Charbonnet's return looming. And people who don't have social media, you must be much happier in life in general. Trust me, but you probably don't know that Zach Charbonnet is close to returning. He's returned to practice this week, and Bryce doesn't get the pass work that's going to George Helani. So yeah, he's like still 90% owned on Yahoo. So if you drop him, someone's going to pick him up, and I don't think you're going to regret it. So yes, I would sabotage drop Jadarian Price.
20: All right, Scott Fish, what do you think? Should you sabotage drop Jadarian Price right now?
21: I do have a real data point on this. I'm in a league that you start seven players, you have six bench spots, so 13 roster spots, and he did get dropped. And in the next waiver run, he got picked up. So someone will pick him up if you do drop him. He's been really, really tough to start. His snaps have dropped three straight weeks. Brian mentioned he doesn't get the pass game work. That's George Helani. And Emmanuel Wilson has gotten all the goal line runs. So he doesn't get either of those, which is very bad for his fantasy outlook. He averages a fumble every 16 touches, which got him benched for an extended time last week. That's a ridiculous rate to put it on the ground once every 16 touches. He's dealing with a chest injury, might not play this week, so he's injured. Charbonnet might be back for week five, might be a little later, but he might be back for week five. This is a really, really clean, good sabotage drop. I don't know that I could personally do it. I'd rather have him on my bench just in case, you know, he starts to come around later in the season, like we've seen with like Genty and stuff, with like rookies that, you know, start to come around later. And also that backfield's consistently hurt. The coaching staff liked him in preseason. He looked good in preseason and in practice. And running backs are around the league are hurt constantly. There's nothing out there on waiver wires. So I'd rather just keep him on my bench and not start him. But I get it if you want to sabotage drop him. My answer is no, I'm not going to, but I totally understand it.
20: All right. My answer is a little bit different from yours, and maybe that helps the listeners just a little bit. First off, you can't sabotage drop him right now. You would have to sabotage drop him on Tuesday. So let's say that he has a good week this week.
21: Well, he'll be out most likely.
20: Yeah. But are you ballsy enough to sabotage drop him in a good week where somebody would actually pick him up? But if he's going to get a goose egg this week by being out or having just a poor week, that's one more data point we have on Jadarian Price. And I don't think anybody's going to pick him up after week four if you're dropping him. So I think it's just a regular drop at that point, and there's no sabotage involved with Jadarian Price. So only if he has a good week could you sabotage drop him. And then I don't think that you're going to. So I don't think he's a sabotage drop. He could be a regular drop, though.
21: Oh, boy.
22: Tough question number three.
20: Tyler Shuck is quarterback three. It looks legit, but is it real? Rest of season, will he finish as a top five quarterback, somewhere between 6 and 10, or outside the top 10? We're going to start with Scott on this one.
21: Watching him, I feel like this is real. And it may only get better with Jordan Tyson coming back. That guy's a dog. He should be back for your fantasy playoffs, if not earlier, which could be really good for Tyler Shuck. Their schedule has mostly decent matchups, almost no games when I look at the list of teams they're playing, there's not a game that stands out and I go, oh man, that's going to be a rough one for Tyler Shuck. He's averaging over 300 yards per game, nearly three scores per game. Top five is a heck of a thing. Like that's a heck of a statement to say top five, but a lot of the guys like Hurts, like Jalen Hurts, Lamar Jackson, like guys that are normally in that top five are nowhere near it right now. We have Tyler Shuck and we have Bryce Young and guys like that up there. I'm going to be bold. I'm going to get saucy. I'm going to say yes. I'm feeling it with Tyler Shuck. It's going to be one of those weird years where we look back and we're like, Tyler Shuck was a top five quarterback. I'm going top five, Tyler Shuck.
20: All right, Brian, where is Tyler Shuck going to finish? Top five, top 10, or outside the top 10?
8: Yeah, I'm with Fish. I'm going to get bold with him. He mentioned Jordan Tyson. He mentioned the schedule. I'll dive into that a little more going forward. The Saints really only have two cold weather games on the remaining schedule. The rest are either warm weather or in a dome. And those two games are the Bears and Bengals in late November. And those are potential shootout games just you know, offense wise. And when it comes to shootouts, the Saints are averaging 44 pass attempts per game. That's first in the league. They're allowing 28 points per game. That's fifth most. And their backfield is a mess. And they have a rough schedule in terms of running back matchup. So they're going to rely on the pass a whole lot. And when it comes to running, Shuck has rushing upside too. He might be the best running back on the team and he plays quarterback. So yeah, top five.
20: You guys both went bold and said Tyler Shuck's going to be top five. And I guess we're all bold together because
0: wow.
20: I'm on Tyler Shuck as well. I went to Player Profiler and they comped him to Matthew Hasselbeck. And Matthew Hasselbeck never led the league in pass attempts. And Tyler Shuck is top 10 in deep ball attempts, red zone attempts, pass yards, air yards, true completion percentage, pressured completion percentage, catchable pass rate, deep ball catchable pass rate. Oh, and he's fifth in the league in designed runs per game at the quarterback position. He's closer to Josh Allen than Matthew Hasselbeck right now. He's going to finish as a top five quarterback.
0: Yeah, yeah.
20: All right. That's it for three tough questions. Thank God. Who got them right? Let us know on Twitter.
0: I got them all right. I got them
20: right. At Explosive Output, at BTXJ, at ScottFish24, or at FF World Show. You can tell us who got the most right in three tough questions. All right. We're going to go over to Miami and Minnesota. That's my matchup. On the Miami side, AJ, it's bench grade to everybody. Devon Achane is gone. Are you going to mess with the combo of Jalen Wright and Ollie Gordon against B-Flow? Nope, I don't think you are. Wright's going to play this week. He was close last week. I don't even know if you'll be able to gauge who's better in this matchup against the Vikings team that hasn't allowed a running back score yet and is only giving up 66 rushing yards per game. It's not good. Malik Willis is basically doing nothing through the air, and you may need him to score on the ground to get anything done. But the Vikings are only allowing 19 rushing yards per game to opposing quarterbacks. Maybe you think Malik Washington and Chris Bell, they might be an option in some garbage time. You'd be reliant on them breaking one from distance. I just get the feeling that Flores and the Machine, that's what I'm calling that defense.
8: Great nickname, by the way. Well
20: yeah.
8: done. Very well done.
20: They'll have something special dialed up for the Dolphins this week. I think the Vikings defense will score more points than the Dolphins offense this week.
0: Wow. I like that.
8: Yeah, if you play DraftKings out there, the Vikings defense, the most expensive, but they're in the 4,000 range, and that's kind of rare to be.
20: That's unheard of, yeah.
0: What about the Vikings side? Yeah, with Justin Jefferson out.
20: Justin Jefferson has been ruled out, so that makes things a little bit easier for Jordan Addison, who I'm giving a B grade to. Kyler's still trying to get the passing chemistry going with anyone, and it was with Addison most last week. He hit Addison for a long touchdown, targeted him on a couple other deep balls. Overall, Addison saw 9 targets, caught 5 of them. He really sliced up that Bucs D and was the de facto number one with Jefferson missing most of that game. So I like him with a B grade here. I'm keeping TJ Hockenson on the bench, even with a missing JJ last week. Hawk only saw 4 targets, 2 catches, and 11 yards. That's just not enough usage. Although Josh Oliver is done for the year for the Vikings, so TJ's workload could rise just a little bit, but not enough. Kyler Murray, I've got him as a bench grade as well. I think it's definitely a get-right game for the Vikings offense, but Kyler looked bad. Passes off the mark. He looked skittish in the pocket. The one touchdown pass to Addison, it was a really good adjustment by Jordan Addison on an underthrown ball where the defender had to fight back and he fell over. Let's see Kyler Murray get to a 200-yard game before we consider starting him. I think that that's pretty fair. Aaron Jones, he gets a B grade. Since Jordan Mason got hurt, the offense has run right through Aaron Jones. 23 touches in week 2, 22 touches in week 3. They're going to ride him until they can't. The Dolphins are one of the worst run defenses in the league. They've allowed the most touchdowns to running backs this year, 7 so far, and are giving up the 6th most combo yards per game at 138. I guess this is probably closer to an A. I'm going to give a B-plus grade to Aaron Jones because I'm feeling everyone's free right
0: it.
20: Now, guys.
0: Everyone's doing
8: Come
0: it.
8: On. Come on
0: Chuck
8: in. The water's
0: going to be so mad when he listens back.
20: Oh, I know he's going to be so mad. When we come back, it's a Cats game and the highest over-under of the week. It's the Jacksonville Jaguars and Cincinnati Bengals. We'll ask Brian who we think you can't start in that game when we return on Fantasy Football World.
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20: Welcome back to Fantasy Football World. I'm Matt Harrison along with Brian Johnson and Scott Fish. We're doing a huge block of matchups right now, and we're going to start with the Jacksonville Jaguars and the Cincinnati Bengals. Brian, it seems like you're firing up all your Jaguars, at least in the passing game in this one.
8: Not all of them in the passing game. We'll get to them in a second. I got to talk about Bashal Tootin first. He gets a B. Rootin Tootin ranks second in running back success rate, and he's hit the top speed this season among running backs, 21.87 miles per hour. And the Bengals have allowed the sixth highest explosive run rate and the second highest rushes over expected rate. So Tootin, another good week should be in store for him. A great week should be in store for Parker Washington. Going to give him an A+. He is second in targets per route run, wide receiver 3 in air yards per route run, wide receiver 6 in yards per route run, wide receiver 4 in fantasy points per route run. The top spot corner Jalen Davis is on IR. His backup is out. They're moving an outside corner to the slot. Both starting safeties for the Bengals are banged up. So gotta love Parker Washington this week. A+ for Washington. But BTJ, Brian Thomas Jr. on the bench, didn't even run 50% of the routes last week. The drop off from his stellar rookie season needs to be studied, but sadly, BTJ on the bench until further notice. But I got a C on Jacoby Myers. He actually played more snaps than Washington last week, and he should be heavily involved in against Cincy's banged up secondary. Trevor Lawrence's quarterback rating when targeting Myers this year is 156. So a safe C for Jacoby, a B for Brenton Strange. Opposing tight ends are averaging nearly 8 catches, 100 yards per game against the Bengals, who were historically bad defending the position last season. That has carried over to this year. B for Strange and an easy A for Trevor Lawrence in this game with an over-under set at nearly 52 points. Over to the Bengals side, starting with Chase Brown, just a C+ for him. Brown has seen an 11% target share so far. That's down from 16% last season. That's a significant decrease, which has contributed to his slow start, and it's also not a great matchup for Chase Brown. Jacksonville allowing less than 100 combo yards per game to opposing running backs. It is not a great matchup for Jamar Chase. Going to see a lot of Travis Hunter. It will be a fun showdown for sure, but Chase gets an A for me every time, unless it's week one, right, Scott? Historically yep. bad in week yep. one, Jamar Chase is for some reason. That's well in the rear view, and I got an A- on T. Higgins. Again, this should be a shootout. Jaguars allowing more than 175 yards per game to wide receivers as a whole. And here are Higgins' numbers across his last 17 games when he and Joe Burrow have both been healthy. 134 targets, 91 catches, 1,277 yards, and 13 touchdowns. That's essentially overall wide receiver one numbers when Higgins and Burrow are both healthy. So A- for Higgins. I got all the tight ends for Cincy on the bench, and an A for Joe Burrow. Love the pass game in this one.
21: I like that you're sending that AI lawyer bot to voicemail every time.
20: Yeah, I'm not picking it up anymore.
21: Do not pick that up.
20: No.
8: If you block it, it just dials from another number. It's the worst.
21: Yeah, Brian's giving a lot of pluses and minuses.
20: It's terrible. I bet Scott Fish will probably have some pluses and minuses in Dallas versus Houston. The battle of Texas here.
21: The battle. Yeah, I don't. I have Dak Prescott with a B grade. The Texans are 10th worst against bottom 10 worst in many passing categories. They did face Josh Allen and Joe Burrow, though, so that's gonna do that a little bit. 7 scores allowed, but Prescott's averaging 2.3 scores a game, 240 plus yards. I got a B grade on. You know what? Let's do it. A B plus on Dak.
20: Whoa!
21: Six different wide receivers in the last 3 weeks against this Texans team have hit 75 plus yards and or score. And those six are the wide receiver one and the wide receiver two. So I have really good grades on both CeeDee Lamb, who should be an auto A at wide receiver three at this point. He's averaging 103 yards per game. But George Pickens, I'm also giving a B to. Texans have allowed the 10th most receptions, sixth most yards, fourth most scores. You

0: Javonte is averaging 17.6 touches, though. And he usually gets a few catches a game. So he's getting my patented volume C here. It should make his way to his 75-yard combo average. Over on the other side.
1: Patent pending or patented? Like, you've already got the patent?
0: You know, I do, I'll look it up in the, on the break. I'm not sure if that patent went through yet. So I'll look it up later. CJ Stroud was my take a chance on me player. It's a good matchup against this Cowboys defense that was much worse last year, but they're still beatable. Nico Collins gets an A grade. Last time we saw him, he was getting hyper-targeted with double-digit targets. I don't think Joey Porter goes, so I'm not too worried about that. The Cowboys have allowed the 10th most receiving yards. If Nico is even slightly limited, I think whether he is or not, there's an opening for Xavier Hutchinson with a C grade. He only caught 3 for 51 last week, but he's had 6+ targets in every single game, and it's a good matchup. He's going to get Deron Bland on the outside, who's allowing a 106 passer rating against. So a C grade on Hutchinson. I don't exactly love it, but I think he's got to get something here. I do have Dalton Schultz on the bench. He exploded against Cincy like all tight ends do, but he's been held to 34 and 35 scoreless yards since. And this is an average matchup here. Isaiah Likely had a breakout in week one. The last 2 weeks, they haven't allowed much. So bench grade on Dalton Schultz. In the backfield, I'm leaving Woody Marks on the bench, leaving only David Montgomery with a C grade. Dallas has allowed 5 20+ yard runs in the 3 games, tied for the most with the Panthers. They're allowing over 5 yards per carry. David Montgomery, however, is dead last in percentage of carries that gain 5+ yards among qualified backs. He's hit behind the line of scrimmage on 68% of his carries. But Dallas allows the 5th most rushing yards and 8th most scores to back. So I think with enough volume, David Montgomery can find his way to a C grade in this one.
1: Yeah, that's a jarring stat that he's getting hit in the backfield on like 2/3 of his carries.
0: You want to hear the crazier thing? Well, now it's not crazier when you think about that offensive line. Woody Marks is 3rd in that category, getting hit behind the line in 59% of his carries.
1: Oh, the elusive Woody Marks. He's getting away just a little bit more.
0: Yeah, just slightly more.
1: Yeah. All right, let's go over to the battle of two unbeatens in the AFC West, Kansas City and Las Vegas. We'll start on the KC side and Kenneth Walker, who gets an A grade here. He's averaging 25 touches per game, almost 150 combo yards and a score and a half per game right now. The Raiders look like a tough matchup, but they faced the Dolphins and Saints ground games in the first 3 weeks, and neither of those have been top tier. Well, Marion Hampton actually managed his best game of the year against the Raiders in week 2. Where he went for 115 and a score. I think Walker should do more than that.
2: It's come to that for Hampton, where it's like, even Omarion Hampton had a good game.
1: Yeah. Exactly. Rashee Rice is the only Chiefs wide receiver you can start with any confidence. He had 9 targets last week.
0: 9 targets. Ooh, yeah.
1: And the rest of the wide receivers combined for only 5. He moves around a bit, but when he runs from the slot, he gets Taron Johnson, who's allowing almost 18 yards per reception on the season, a very solid B grade for Rashee Rice. Travis Kelce, I heard someone say he got into wedding shape and then he just stayed in wedding shape, and he's looked great so far this year.
2: I like that. That was good.
1: Scored in 2 of 3 games. I think he's going to have a great day here. The Raiders have allowed the 6th most receptions to tight ends this year, and they gave up 4 touchdowns to the tight end position last week in New Orleans. A grade on Kelce. And I've got an A grade on Patrick Mahomes as well. He's never lost a game in the Roomba known as Allegiant Stadium. Multiple touchdowns in every game this year. In his last 11 games against the Raiders, he's been held under 250 yards just twice. And over his career, he's averaging 2.5 touchdown passes per game against the Raiders. He's never not thrown a touchdown pass in a game against Las Vegas / Oakland. On the Raiders side, let's start with Brock Bowers, who gets an easy A, 14 targets, 10 catches, 116 yards, and a score in his first game back from that knee procedure. The Chiefs faced one good tight end this year. It was Tyler Warren. He had 6 catches and a score. The last time Bowers faced the Chiefs, 10 catches, 140 yards and a score. I think Brock Bowers is going to do just fine. As for the rest of the receivers, including Trey Tucker, they're all on the bench. As soon as Bowers returned, the targets dried up for everyone else. The 4 wide receivers who played last week combined for 11. 11-

0: targets to Bowers 14. This is a pass funnel to Bowers when he's on the field. It's just like the Seattle offense last year and JSN. It's just like we thought it was going to be. Bowers is the pass funnel here. I've still got Kirk Cousins as a starter, but only a C grade though. 3 touchdown passes in every game this season. He's not lighting the world on fire with yardage though, but that's okay. The Chiefs have been fantastic against the pass so far. They're allowing the 3rd fewest passing yards and the fewest passing touchdowns in the league. Only allowed 2 passing touchdowns through the first 3 games. Still starting grade though, because they haven't faced MVP candidates at quarterback yet. They've faced Knicks, Danny Dimes, and Malik Willis. And I think Cousins is at least the best of those guys from a passing standpoint. Finally, Ashton Jeanty. He's still a starter, but Mike Washington opened a few eyes last week with 5 carries for 54 yards and a score. I don't think I could start Washington in this one because Jeanty's still dominating the touch totals and getting 20 touches a week. But if you get 20 touches against these Chiefs, you're going to have a decent day. Jonathan Taylor turned 28 touches into 132 combo yards and 2 touchdowns. On the other hand, Ollie Gordon last week got to 20 touches. He had 55 combo yards and a score. That's the high and low outcome for Jeanty here. He's probably going to score in this game. He'll have somewhere between 55 and 132 yards.
1: Somewhere in that giant range. But you're calling a score. So anytime touchdown, score.
0: Yeah, anytime touchdown for Ashton Jeanty.
2: Sorry, I was going to say, I feel like Jeanty is still coming back from this ankle injury. He just doesn't... The hype that was surrounding this guy, and we kind of saw at the end of the year, he's just haven't seen that kind of explosiveness so far this year. Like
0: maybe.
2: Like Bijan Robinson, and it's... It's not the eye test. It's not there so far. So,
0: Well, for FF report card out there, Josh, I got a B grade on him. I don't think I mentioned that for Jeanty. So, all right. When we come back, we're going to do premature speculation. We'll hop in the time machine, look forward, and find the guy that you're going to want to pick up this week that everybody's going to be clamoring for next week. We'll do that when we return on Fantasy Football World.
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0: Welcome back. Final segment of this week for Fantasy Football World. Matt Harrison, Brian Johnson, and Scott Fish. It's time for a segment we like to call Premature Speculation. We're going to hop in Ye Old Time Machine. Can you have a Ye Old Time Machine? It doesn't really make sense unless it came from the past. Anyway, Brian, who do you have as your Premature Speculation guy this week?
2: Yeah, I'll help all the lucky people who aren't on social media. And Tyreek Hill. Dropping hints, he might come back. Video of him running on the beach. He looks a lot better than Dejan Love did, that's for sure. So I don't know if you're just, why not? Tyreek Hill, you got a bench spot to burn. It could turn into a gold mine. It could be a waste of time. Who knows? But Tyreek Hill, go for
1: it. He said he's made a cryptic tweet about wanting to play somewhere cold, or he's ready to play somewhere cold or something.
2: And I know Vikings fans kind of get excited, but you don't really play in the cold there.
0: No.
2: So he's
0: going back to Kansas City if he goes anywhere.
1: Could be.
0: Yeah. Scott, who do you have as your premature speculation dude?
1: Yeah, it's almost in a similar vein to Brian's. It's a little less speculation though. Zach Charbonnet rostered in just 51% of sleeper leagues. I believe Brian said 57% of Yahoo leagues. It's weird that he's available in nearly half your leagues. If he's out there, go pick him up, because everything in that Seattle backfield has been pretty much terrible at this point. And Charbonnet has proven to be able to do it, and he's been in the offense a few years, and he's done it with good workload. So go pick him up if he's available out there.
0: All right, my guy's a little deeper, I guess. Nicholas Singleton. He's a running back for the Tennessee Titans. And while Tony Pollard has been the de facto lead back for the Titans this year, he hasn't been extraordinary, but he's probably been good enough to maybe get traded to a team that needs a running back, because the Titans are definitely not going anywhere. Singleton got a couple of carries in week 2. He might be in line for more this week due to Tyjae Spears being injured. Spears has been limited all week with an ankle injury. Singleton was a fifth round pick out of Penn State, was a consensus top rated running back out of the 2022 high school class, and was the Big Ten Freshman of the Year in 2022. Player Profiler comped him to Joe Mixon. So if he gets a shot in Tennessee, he might just run with it. Let's try Nicholas Singleton, maybe.
1: Sure.
0: All right, let's pop into the final set of matchups that we got here. And we're going from Denver and San Francisco, Brian, and both. Bo Nix mounted that huge comeback last week. Do you think Bo Nix can keep the momentum rolling?
2: No, not really. I got Nix on the bench. Jacoby Brissett threw for 280 and two against the 49ers last week, but it took Jacoby 52 pass attempts to get there. I do not see that coming from Nix. And the 49ers have allowed the seventh fewest yards per attempt and the third fewest fantasy points per dropback, despite that good game for Brissett. So I got Nix on the bench, who only shows up in the second half. And you want a full game from your fantasy quarterback, that's for sure. When it comes to all the other pass catchers, I only have a starting grade on Jaylen Waddle. I got a B plus on Jaylen Waddle. Was seen wearing a walking boot after last week's game, but should be good to go. Hopefully he is, and he will be. The 49ers have allowed the third most yards per target to slot receivers, and Michael Wilson had a day against the 49ers last week, and he only runs a third of his routes from the slot. But I just mentioned all the other pass catchers on the bench: Cortland Sutton, Pat Bryant, Evan Ingram. They're on the bench. I also have the running backs J.K. Dobbins and R.J. Harvey on the bench. Dobbins sees about 70% of the carries, but only a 14% route share. Harvey, 8% of the carries, but 50% of the routes. They just split the work up too much, and they're both just not very good. They don't excite me. I'd rather use any of our take a chance on me runners. Dobbins and Harvey are on the bench. Over the 49ers side, Christian McCaffrey certainly not on the bench. He gets an A. Would be an A plus if they get left tackle Trent Williams back. There's a chance of that. You'll want to check on that status. But you don't really have to. You're going to start Christian McCaffrey either way. What am I wasting my time on? You do want to check the status of Mike Evans. Probably not going to play with the rib injury. If he does, most likely limited, and he'll probably be shadowed by Pat Surtain. So a C minus on Evans if he plays. If he sits, I really have no interest in Jacob Cowing, Kadarrell Hodge, any of the replacements on the perimeter for Evans. I'm not playing any of them. I will play Deebo Samuel with another C super minus, though. 80 receiving yards and a touchdown last week on zero catches. Don't think I've ever seen that before, but it happened. It was a catch and a hook and ladder, and he scored an 80-yard touchdown, but a bad matchup for wideouts. Deebo is some kind of hybrid receiver rusher, though, and they'll try to get the ball in his hands somehow, so I'll give that mega super C minus to Deebo Samuel. A plus, though, George Kittle. He has looked awesome so far this season, and Denver is allowing six catches, 66 yards per game to opposing tight ends. A plus for Kittle, and just because he has Kittle to throw to, and he's looked great as well, a B plus for Brock Purdy. He's been playing great, but against some pretty bad teams. The Broncos at least have to have a good defense, but Brock Purdy, you're not sitting him either. And with all those pluses and minuses, boys, I gotta leave the country because I feel like Chargers legal team is coming in.
0: They're calling again.
2: I'll miss you and hopefully see you again in the future.
0: Just like Colin McCockney, Brian Johnson going on the run, leaving us to finish the show all by ourselves.
1: Oh boy. We can do it.
0: What do you really think of Brian?
1: I love Brian. Oh, okay. I love Brian. That's, I don't know what a super special minus double minus C is or whatever he called it, but
0: double secret probation.
1: I appreciate that it's probably a thing.
0: Let's move on to the Detroit Lions and the Carolina Panthers. This is a game that I think has the potential to be an absolute points bonanza.
1: Crazy.
0: I got to think that you're starting everyone in this game.
1: Yep. I have A grade on Jared Goff. Carolina brings the third highest pressure rate about a third of the time, league leading hurry rate. Goff is statistically the worst quarterback against that, but they're the ninth easiest for fantasy quarterbacks. This offense should have no problem humming. Goff has three scores in each of his last two games versus the Panthers. And J.C. Horn and Mike Jackson are on IR, and they have two defensive tackles that are questionable. This defense is not going to be able to hold back Goff. With an A grade, Amon-Ra St. Brown, automatic A. This might be the place for Jameson Williams. He's pretty inconsistent usually, but with Horn and Jackson out, I think I'm giving him a B grade because I just cannot fully trust in Jameson Williams.
0: They got to get him going sometime, and if it's not now, when?
1: He averaged 8 and 9 yards per yards after the catch the last couple of years. He's averaging less than a yard after the catch this year. Like, he's catching it and going straight down. He's like falling straight down.
0: He's not even falling forward for 3 yards, like Charge says everybody can do with their 9-foot bodies.
1: Yeah. B grade on Jameson Williams, B grade on Sam Laporta. Prime matchup for scoring. Laporta averaging 4.7 for 48 yards. His lowest game is 44 yards. Harold Fannin scored twice against this Panthers. Cole Kmet scored against them in week one. You know what? I'm gonna switch it. I'm gonna go to a B+ on Sam Laporta.
0: Whoa.
1: Yeah.
0: Dude,
1: yeah.
0: You might have to flee the country after this.
1: I might. Jahmyr Gibbs, automatic A. I don't think Dallas has allowed a ton of 20+ yard runs. It's the third easiest matchup for fantasy running backs. Panthers are allowing a league high 5.7 yards per carry. I can't even imagine what Jahmyr Gibbs is gonna do against that. Over to the Carolina side. Bryce Young, A grade. Like, I thought about making him a take a chance on me player, but he's QB4 on the season. He's not eligible. He's starting everywhere. Like, why are you not starting Bryce Young, especially in a matchup like this where there should be tons and tons of scoring? The Lions have allowed the most 20+ yard pass plays and the most 40+ yard pass plays. They allow the sixth highest passer rating against. And when they get close, the Panthers throw. No QB throws more inside the 10 than Bryce Young. He has 16 attempts inside the 10. The next closest quarterback is 11 attempts. Young also leads on pass attempts in the red zone. It tracks when you see that Chuba Hubbard has just 5 carries total inside the 20 and just 1 carry inside the 5.
0: But so Hubbard's still good as a pass catcher in the red zone, too.
1: That is true. I'm just saying they throw. Right? Mm-hmm. That's why Bryce Young's getting an A grade. Jalen Coker, he should go. He's questionable. He practiced even on Friday. He was practicing limited, much like last week. He gave that ankle a go. He came out early. I hope he doesn't come out early again, but you know, another week, let's hope he's a little bit better than he was last week. If he goes, I got a B grade on him. He's going to get the best cornerback matchup in Roger McCreary and likely avoids DJ Reed, who may follow McMillan around. McCreary just allowed a huge day to Garrett Wilson in the Jets game and has allowed a perfect 158.3 passer rating allowed in his coverage. I could lean A if Coker was fully healthy, but he's not fully healthy. Mm-hmm. Lions are the fourth easiest matchup against wide receivers, fourth most receptions and fourth most yards. So Tedrum McMillan, though, gets a C grade. He's probably going to see DJ Reed, and DJ Reed does tend to shadow a little bit. He didn't when he was with the Jets. He does now. Tedrum is not balling out. 21% target share last week. Didn't do a ton. Hasn't been doing a ton with it. He's outside the top 35 wide receivers. 55% catch rate, which is not good. The most I can get to is a C grade in this, what should be a points bonanza where they are coming from behind or where they're likely trying to keep up.
0: That's a little shocking to me. And by the way, we can't call him Tet, but can I call him T-Mac?
1: Yes, he did. Yes, you can call him T-Mac.
0: T-Mac is okay.
1: Absolutely. Absolutely.
0: You are the police of like what we can call players.
1: I am that calling players and, you know, trying to get their nicknames and, you know, pronunciations. Absolutely. That is something I do a lot of. Darren Waller was my take a chance on me tight end. I have a high grade on him as well. And lastly, Chuba Hubbard, B grade. He's averaging 18 touches for 87 yards and a score per game. The Lions allowed 78 yards to Travis Etienne, 139 to James Cook. The Breece Hall, Braylon Allen duo combined for 72 yards. Since Chuba takes most of the work, he should be able to hit all those averages, maybe even more. And you can expect him to hit his 3-catch average as well against this Lions team, who gave up 7 to Etienne and 6 just last week. So B grade on Chuba Hubbard.
0: I'm with you. I'm excited to start a lot of these guys in some of my internal DFS lineups this week. Really excited about that.
1: Yeah, I think a lot.
0: All right. Final matchup is the Monday Nighter. It's in New Orleans. It's the Hurricane Katrina reunion tour, as they're calling it, I think. And it's the Atlanta Falcons facing off against the New Orleans Saints. We can get Bijan out of the way real quick with an easy A grade. There's nothing I need to talk about there. We'll move on to Drake London, who also gets an A grade. Michael Penix comes back, and London just goes back to a 40% target share in his first game back.
1: Yeah.
0: According to Rich Rebar, on 410 career routes with Michael Penix, London has a 35.7% target share which is insane usage, and it's higher than JSN's target share last year.
1: That is crazy. He's crazy.
0: Like, easily the most targeted wide receiver with that specific quarterback.
1: How do they not, like, triple cover him?
0: I don't know. In his past seven games with Penix, London has been held under 100 yards only once. And alpha receivers against the Saints include St. Brown, who scored twice in week one. Mm-hmm. Rashad Bateman was the only game in town in week two. He got 88 yards and a touchdown. And then Brock Bowers just roasted them last week as well.
1: Mm-hmm.
0: So it's an easy A grade for Drake London. But because Brock Bowers roasted the Saints does not mean that Kyle Pitts will, because as much as Michael Penix loves Drake London, he hates Kyle Pitts and avoids him like the plague. Pitts had one catch on only two targets last week for 5 yards. So far this season, two catches, 20 total yards.
1: Not good.
0: He's also never scored a touchdown against the Saints in hits.
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32: 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Originals are out there, living stories worth telling. What's yours? Behind every original,
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13: Who is Joe?
6: LeVar Arrington, Brady Quinn, and Jonas Knox.
14: Credit due, hat off to Munkin. You know, you sound crazy. What do they say? When you're going after your dream and you tell people your dreams, people tell you how crazy you are. You're crazy. You're delusional. And he has the Cleveland Browns at 3-1 after a divisional opponent in the Pittsburgh Steelers, who were coming off of a big victory over the Cincinnati Bengals. So give them credit, but I think this is honestly, potentially, this is more of an indictment on the Pittsburgh Steelers than it is a feel-good story for the Cleveland Browns.
15: Wow. Well, let me just give credit where credit's due. A lot of credit goes to the Cleveland Browns, their defense, too, for their game plan. I don't think they made it easy on the Steelers, on Rodgers, no matter what it was. Whether it was the audibles, the first play call, the lack of play call, which it seems like Rodgers and Mike McCarthy get a little frustrated with one another, or maybe just Rodgers gets frustrated with McCarthy. Whatever the case may be, this is a young, talented roster. We've talked about that before. This is a great fit for Deshaun Watson and what Todd Monken wants to do offensively. And right now, it's showing out. It's proving out.
16: I don't understand this need for a, well, feel-good story. Really happy for the guy. Really,
14: that's really what it is.
16: Yeah, and it's all of a sudden turned into that. Four games in, after he aired out the fan base in the offseason, and it's like, man, you got to feel good for Deshaun Watson. You do?
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0: every time we have seen him take a downtick in his batting, this is the best player any of us have ever seen in baseball. Every time we have seen his production take a downtick, what generally follows? Otani is battling an injury, right? We've seen that a lot. And you know, whether it's the amount that he's being used, whether it's a fact that the injury affects his swing more than an injury would affect somebody else, I generally see Otani as a guy that the injuries we have seen him have so far have taken away from his production. It's not where you can say, well, he gets on, he's not going to be the threat to steal because he can't run the bases. But generally we have seen him because, you know, look, everything he has done so far in his career has been so incredible. We haven't seen a guy hit like him and pitch like him and have his skill set that when he has a time where, boy, he's been slumping the last couple of weeks. Oh, guess what? Yeah, bicep flared up or the knee flared up a little bit. Every time that happens, he's not the same guy. And this worries me going into the playoffs that because of that with Otani, we're seeing a diminished Otani now starting tomorrow, and it's not going to get better. Like, this is not a story to blow off. Like, this is a story to go, okay, now we really have to see how things go for him. Is he going to, you know, is his swing going to be there? Is he going to be able to get back in? Remember, he hasn't played a lot, right? The IL all the way to here. Is he going to be able to have his timing back so quickly? We asked that about Aaron Judge. This is not a story to blow off.
1: No, and look, it even starts to creep into what the offseason becomes, but let's tackle the postseason first. You know, we got news of the myriad injuries piecemeal. Like, he's got this. Oh, wait, now, okay, he's working on it. No, he's now got the biceps. Okay. And now there's a neck thing. And now all of that. And then they were hesitant to put him on the IL, right? For the longest time, whether that was, you know, pride, or some sort of strategy. Hey, he'll shake it off. But part of the interview he did today is also they haven't been able to figure out what the root cause of any of it is, which is a whole other problem. And
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3: Hut! The 45 across midfield to the 40, the 30, the 20, the 10. No one is going to catch him. Touchdown off the block.
4: Run of the option. Hand it off to the... Nope. Quick toss to the outside. Wide open. Jacobson. Touchdown.
5: Here's the kick. It's blocked.
6: Oh, he came right up the middle and blocked him. They're going to scoop it up and throw it. Touchdown.
7: Down. There's a goal. The handoff to Crockett. He's in. Right side. Touchdown, Totino Gray.
8: Hand off up the middle, got room and could get to the house. Lauer scores the touchdown.
9: Hand off goes to Chamber around the right end, turns the corner upfield, and he goes into the end zone for a touchdown.
10: Field goal attempt for Karski. Line drive, it's got the distance, it's high enough, and it's good! He nailed it! Cole Karski hits the field goal.
6: Mossberg under center, put back behind him. Mossberg takes one way, takes the other way, goes back to the left, and it's caught! Buccaneers win! Buccaneers are going to the
11: 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After the Game is on live every game night, from 9:30 to 11, a tradition celebrating 20 years. Coming up on this Week 5 edition, Mike Grimm, voice of the Gophers, stops by with this week's homegrown hero, Roman Voss of Jackson County Central. We'll sit down with Mike Diggins. He's the new head football coach at Centennial. And Chad Sexauer, the new activities director at Woodbury. Jim Paulson of the Star Tribune will join us. And stay tuned for Touchdown Trivia at 10 p.m. tonight. And as always, we'll hear from our reporters and broadcasters from around the state. Plus, a ton of highlights and some great games tonight. A few upsets, some overtime specials. We've got it all for you coming up here on After the Game. And in just a few minutes, Ryan Iverson, our weekly guest, will join us to talk a little high school football, his days back in a couple of state championships. He's a two-sport college athlete, football and basketball. So we'll visit with him here in just a few minutes. But first, let's hit that Friday night scoreboard. The early check of the scores. We'll get the completed games and the ones that are still listed in progress as we bring up our little

0: bed here. Ooh, some sweet tunes on a Friday night. Ryan Phelps with you here as we go through the end of the regular season. We've got a few weeks left. Next week will be on Friday night. Weeks 7 and 8 will switch to Wednesday night to follow the big nights of high school football. So make sure you check your local listings for that, for those changes. All right, here we are. We've got, and by the way, we go to Strip Varsity for our scoreboard. Here's what we got for finals so far tonight. Goodridge Grigla defeated Lake of the Woods 41-12. It was Black Duck over Big Fork 60-8. Kitson County Central over Clearbrook-Gonvick 53-20. Lanesboro over Bethlehem Academy 42-18. Thief River Falls downs Warroad 30-6. St. Paul Central over St. Paul Harding Humboldt 37-0. Waconia cruises 42-7 past Burnsville. Park Christian over Cass Lake Bena 55-14. Esco over Proctor 61-14. I've got Polk County West over Red Lake 54-24. Rochester Mayo downed Century 41-14. Bloomington Kennedy shuts out Columbia Heights 30-0. Chisago Lakes over North St. Paul 41-8. Cook County over North Home Kellyer 50-6. Providence Academy defeated De La Salle 44-6. Duluth Denfeld over Rock Ridge 39-12. Roseville topped Hopkins 33-28. Moorhead on the road at Maple Grove tonight. Number one Moorhead wins 40-21. We've got Minneapolis Camden over Washburn 19-14. Minneapolis Southwest beat Roosevelt 44-18. North Branch defeated Duluth East 36-13. Norman County East Uhlen-Hitterdahl over Ortonville 47-8. Pequot Lakes winners over Pine City 55-6. Irondale defeated Robbinsdale Cooper 28-20. We've got Stuartville over Simley 31-13. St. Thomas Academy defeated Apple Valley 31-16. Two Harbors over Hibbing 40-8. Benson beat West Central Area 36-8. Crosby Ironton 41 Donut over Pact. It was Egan over Lakeville South 22-14. Hastings defeated Two Rivers 35-21. Ada Borup West over Crookston 40-12. We've got Albany over Malacca 28-12. This one's listed in progress. Alexandria leading Sauk Rapids Rice 36-15. This one as well, Anoka on top of Andover at last check, 35-34. An overtime thriller as number one Annandale holds off number five Holy Family 14-13. Highlights coming up from that game. I've got Ashby-Brandon-Evansville over Long Prairie Gray Eagle 50-16. Plainview-Elgin-Millville defeated Austin 18-12. It was Perham over Barnesville 33-20. Becker shuts out St. Cloud Tech 57-0. Belle Plaine over St. Peter 24-13. This one's listed in progress. Sabika over Bertha Hewitt 30-14. This one as well. St. Clair Loyola leading Blooming Prairie Hayfield 20-7. Border West cruises 61-6 past Rothsay. Brainerd over Bemidji. In the Battle of Paul Bunyan's Axe, Brainerd wins 28-27. Another 41 donut here as Monticello cruises past Buffalo. It's Byron leading Winona at last check, 57-5. Elk River over Cambridge Isani, 43-13. Dawson Boyd over Canby, 27-20. Cannon Falls defeated Norwood Young America, 52-8. Another 41-0, Centennial over Rogers. Highlights coming up from that one. Two top-ranked teams here with Champlain Park beating Blaine, 43-14. It's Mankato West on top of Chaska. This one in progress, 35-21. Bram leading Cherry in progress, 12-6. These are final. Mountain Iron Buell over Chisholm, 66-8. And Cloquet over Mora, 24-16. This one's listed in progress and a close one. Eastview on top of Coon Rapids, 38-37. Creighton-Durham Hall, final, 48-7 over Tartan. This one's in progress. Dassel Cocato leading Morris, Chicago, Alberta, 40-24. Deer River shut out Ely 60-0. Ricori over Detroit Lakes 42-12. Dover Iota beat Randolph 35-0. These next ones are in progress still. Eden Prairie on top of Minnetonka 21-14. Edgerton leading Heron Lake, Okabena, Fulda 18-13. And we've got St. Michael Albertville on top of Edina 28-10. Those three all still listed in progress on Strip Varsity. This one's final. Fairmont over Albert Lea, 45-6. Cass and Manorville beat Faribault, 55-7. This one's in progress, but pretty much done. Fergus Falls will win. They were up 50-7 at last check over Princeton. We've got Faustin over Fertile Belle Trammy, 50-0. Forest Lake over White Bear Lake, 32-14. Parker's Prairie beat Frazee, 33-6. Martin County West shuts out GFW, 38-0. Glencoe Silver Lake on top of Rockford. This one's in progress, 34-33. Goodyew over Kenyon Wanamingo, 38-6. That's a final. This one's not. Grand Rapids on top of Hermantown, two top teams in 4A. Rapids up 24-15 at last check. Hancock over Underwood, 34-6. Winnie Mac beat Hillcrest Lutheran, 42-22. Hills Beaver Creek defeated GHEC Truman, 58-0. Holding Ford Downs Minnewaska, 24-7. Houston on top of Wabasha Kellogg late, 46-6. Howard Lake Waverly Winstead defeated Litchfield, 31-28. This one's in progress. Southland over JWP, 42-13. Watertown Mayor defeated Jordan, 35-7. It's Kimball over KMS, 30-0. Pine Island defeated La Crescent Hoka, 33-6. Lake Crystal Welcome Memorial over Wyndham, 50-7. We've got Leroy Ostrander, Lyle Pacelli on top of Mabel Canton. This one listed in progress, still 23-14. 30-0, Lester Prairie on top of Medelia. Piers beat Little Falls, 42-0. Laverne over Pipestone, same score, 42-0. Mineota shuts out McRae, 57-0. Monomedi blanking Jefferson, 35-0 at last check. This one's in progress as well. Chanhassen on top of Mankato East, 21-18. Maple Lake edges Belgrade Brutina Rosa, 8-7. Marshall over Delano in a battle of two top teams. Marshall wins, 21-7. Mayor Lutheran over Sleepy Eye, 47-28 at last check. Melrose beat Royalton, 56-20. It was Aitken over Mesabi East by a score of 30-8. That one's actually listed in progress. These next few are JCC on top of MVL, 46-7. New London Spicer leading Montevideo, 35-0. And Moundsview leading Eastridge, 45-0. This one's final. Adrian Ellsworth over Mountain Lake, 68-0. Murray County Central defeated Lacaparra Valley, 39-8. Nevis downs Bagley, 26-21. And Lake Park Audubon shut out New York Mills, 27-0. New Prague and Northfield listed right now as tied at 21. That one's in progress. So is this one. Cromwell Wright leading Ogilvie, 27-18. Orono cruising, 49-7 over Zimmerman at last check. Shakopee beat Osseo, 49-6. Breckenridge over Otter Tail Central, 31-8. Owatonna defeated Rochester John Marshall, 56-6. That's actually the last check of the scoreboard, maybe not the final score. East Grand Forks over Pelican Rapids, 13-12. Hawley beat Pillager, 50-8. Prior Lake over Lakeville North, 24-7. Red Rock Central beat Cedar Mountain, 46-16. This one's listed in progress, 34-34 tie with Redwood Valley and New Richland Heartland Ellendale Geneva. Wabasso over Renville County West, 44-0. Armstrong defeated Spring Lake Park in a good one, 20-14. Caledonia on top of Rochester Lured, 50-16 at last check. Rosemount over Farmington, 35-6. That's a final. This one's in progress. Rushford Peterson leading Chatfield, 28-7. We've got Sartell on top of St. Francis, 35-0. Osakis, a final here, 34-13 over Sox Center. These next few are in progress. LeSueur Henderson leading Sibley East, 28-6. Hill Murray over South St. Paul, 56-26. Spring Grove leading Kingsland, 41-20. Springfield over Bold, 75-6. This one's final. Brooklyn Center over St. Agnes, 22-14. These next few in progress as well. Triton on top of St. Charles, 42-14. Foley leading Apollo, 47-0. And Eden Valley Watkins on top of Cathedral, 6-0. I believe Cathedral tied that up. We'll get a refresh here during our first timeout and get a final on all of these that are final anyways. Let's see. I've got Cleveland leading St. James, 24-0. St. Louis Park over Park Center by a score of 27-18. SMB on top of Holy Angels, 24-14. That one not listed as final yet. Let's see. We've got Staples Motley and DGF. This one is a final. DGF wins 34-26. Stephen Argyle Central winners tonight over Warren Alvarado Oslo 44-6. Woodbury defeated Stillwater 29-15. Totino Grace over Fridley 56-14. Russell Tyler Ruthen on top of TMB 35-8. Tri-City United homecoming knocking off number 3 Waseca 14-12. Tri-City United's first ever win over Waseca. Congratulations to the Titans. We've got a highlight coming up from that game. United South Central over Lewiston Altura 8-6. That's a final. Upsala Swanville beat Browerville 42-8. Verndale at last check on top of McGregor 28-0. Monaga over Wadena Deer Creek 22-0. Pine River Bacchus over Walker Hackensack Akeley 21-14. Maple River and Waterville Legion Morristown tied at 26 late. Wyzetta over Park 43-6. That one may not be the final score yet. West Tonka leading Big Lake 18-12. Wilmer defeated Hutchinson 28-7. Cotter Hope over Red Wing 56-0. New Ulm over Worthington 37-0. Lakeview beat Yellow Medicine East 64-6. Zambrona Mazeppa top Lake City 46-0. Manoman Wabin over Red Lake County 18-13. Barnum leading East Central 48-7. And these final two are final. Alden Conger Glenville Emmons over Grand Meadow 36-8. And Badger Greenbush Middle River defeated Northern Freeze by a score of 44-13. Time for our first timeout. That's the entire Week 5 scoreboard, at least most of them, or I'd say probably about half of those, finalized. We'll refresh. We'll come back. We're going to visit with Ryan Iverson of CCX, have our weekly visit with him. We'll hear the highlights from many of these games as well. Friday night highlights are next, as I mentioned, on After the Game, a tradition 20 years in the making. Stand by. Back with more in a moment. Is that all you got? I'll take your best shot. Is that all
1: you got? I'll take your best shot. 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I'll take your best. 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
12: I hear the voices singing. Speed your journey, boys, boys, Bach. Singing with one voice. A song of hope, a song of courage, a victory song that floats through the valleys like a red mist, rolls over the mountaintops like crimson thunder, it turns the pages of the history books. Dare you write your names on that page? They've always said we're too small. We're too slow. We're too weak. Too full of fear. But America!

0: And welcome back to After the Game. Ryan Phelps with you here on a week five Friday night and every game night here in Minnesota. A thriller tonight. Many, many great games tonight. Just a lot of fun. And a witness of many great games over the years in his high school and college playing days. And now as a father, of course, is our weekly guest, Ryan Iverson. Good evening, Ryan. How are you?
1: Hey, Ryan, doing great. How are you?
0: Doing good. It's a fantastic night. Homecoming. Yeah. I know we talked a little bit about homecoming last week, and it was our home team's homecoming, and also where my other son goes to school. They were on the road trying to spoil a homecoming, and so a lot of fun. It's just tis the season, right?
1: I almost like the idea of being the spoiler on the road more so than the actual being the home team on homecoming. I love that feeling of us against the world.
0: Yeah.
1: Like fun times.
0: No doubt. No doubt. So, yeah, the Tri-City United Titans, where Gavin goes, they beat number 3 ranked Waseca tonight for homecoming at home, for their own homecoming, I should say. First time in school history they beat the Blue Jays.
1: How fun. What a great night to do it. I bet that dance this weekend's going to be great.
0: Yeah, and you know what's cool, too, is that they sent out a note earlier today that they were allowing fans to bring lawn chairs and sit on the track because they were expecting such a large crowd.
1: Oh, what a fun night. What a great night.
0: Very cool.
1: That's when you can rise up and have a big win, like, you know, we've all played them where you play kind of that cupcake team that comes in on homecoming. But when you can beat a team and truly upset a really good team the night of homecoming, man, there's nothing better than that.
0: Yeah, for sure. Last night was a little different here at the Phelps house. Our night ended early in a sporting event with a broken collarbone on my youngest son. Oh. And I know you've had a lot of experience with injuries and ending a season, and that one will unfortunately end his sophomore year, two games before the end of the regular season. So unfortunate for him, but he's tough. He did a little bit of pain last night, but he took it well today. He was up at 6:30 this morning and went to school.
1: Well, my two questions, Ryan. So one, how did he do it playing soccer? Did he land on it? And then two, is that surgery or is that just rest for 6 to 8 weeks? What does that entail?
0: Yep, good questions. He got bumped from the side, kind of shoved away from the ball, actually, and crash landed on his right shoulder, and he got up. And I saw him walking to the sidelines, and I thought he dislocated his shoulder. You've seen that look, right? That walk.
1: Yep. Oh, yeah.
0: So that's what I thought. Yeah, right. That's what I thought it was. And so I left. I was up in the press box, actually. And so I left the press box and went down, and no trainer at the game. There was a big cross-country meet. The trainer was at across town. And so I just I told the coach, I said, I'll take him. And so we drove him to the ER up in Shakopee, and they threw a little sling on him, a couple meds. Here you go. Sleep on it. And then, to answer your second question, no surgery, 6 weeks, wear the sling, limit your motion as much as you can, nothing over the head, don't lift anything heavy, and it'll heal right up. And same thing, I actually went into that office, of course, with him, and the doctor, I told him I had the same exact injury, same age, sophomore year, and he said, can we take a look at it? And he goes, this is what you look like, and just a little bit of a bump on your shoulder, and it's the way she goes.
1: Well, I know it's mentally really hard, especially at that age. You feel like you're missing out. But the good news is no surgery, nothing long term, and that's great to hear. But either way, not a fun night for you guys, I'm sure.
0: Yeah, that's part of it. You know, it's funny. I've three kids, three soccer players, two of them ended seasons early with broken bones. My daughter, broken leg, and now my son with a broken collarbone. Playing soccer. Right,
1: Let me tell you this. I get a lot of parents, a lot of people come up to me, you know, because I coach sports and I'm, you know, played football, and they're, should I let my kid play football? And what I do tell them, obviously there's danger to football. We know that.
0: Sure.
1: But I was more injured playing basketball, and all my orthopedic surgeons who have done numerous surgeries on me, they all say the most injury prone sport is soccer.
0: Really?
1: Yeah. With concussions as well as the collarbones. You get a lot of shin and knee, ankle, kind of foot stuff. So I guess my point in saying that is, listen, we sign up for sports, especially at the varsity level, where kids are big and strong and fast nowadays. And it can happen on any field, any rink, any court, and you just got to roll with it.
0: We don't have a ton of time here to talk about all of your injuries, but just give us the kind of the mindset of an athlete. You know, you played at a high level in college, in high school and college, a two-sport basketball and football college athlete. Just the mental toll and kind of what you go through.
1: Well, I'll give you just the one quick story, as I know we're limited, but when I was playing football at Minnesota, I was a linebacker and I just got bumped up to second team as a true freshman. And I playing linebacker, I had a big offensive guard during practice come and get me, and I jammed him with both of my wrists. And I could not move my right wrist. Yeah. My left wrist was really sore. They x-rayed both of them. They said, come back in the morning. We'll see. We'll let you know what we find out. Came back and they said, hey, your right wrist is fine, but your left wrist is completely shattered. And that was really hard. And of course, 2 weeks later, the guy that was starting in front of me got hurt. So I would have had a chance to be starting as a freshman. And so the hardest part and the biggest thing, you know, to parents that are listening, to kids that go through it, is that's where you shine. Like the ones that really dedicate themselves to their rehab, that don't take shortcuts. Can you still be an active participant with your team? Can you be a leader? Can you be, you know, helping with film? Can you get into coaching during, you know, during that? Like there's so many other ways you can impact your team. And it's just mental more than anything. Physically, you know you're going to heal. You know you're going to come back. But mentally, how do you get through that time? And just staying positive and looking at the long-term goal really is about all you can do.
0: Great advice. How's the family doing?
1: Everyone's good. Everyone's great. We're excited. We got basketball on November 2nd up at NDSU.
0: NDSU, so
1: we're ready to roll.
0: That's great. Well, my best to all of them, and let's do this again next week.
1: Sounds good, brother. Have a great night.
0: You too. Keep
1: up the great work.
0: You too, buddy. Bye. Thanks. That's Ryan Iverson. He calls games for CCX, and we just have him on because we like talking to him. Two-sport athlete, several state championships at Eden Prairie, and then, of course, went on to play at the University of Minnesota. All right, we've got a few minutes left here before our 10 o'clock break. I want to hit some highlights. We're going to start with number one, Annandale, and number five, Holy Family. Scoreless into the fourth in a defensive showdown. The Cardinals finally reach pay dirt. Here's Ron Osterman on MSPN.
2: Annandale Cardinals trying to break this scoreless tie here. And it on Hanson, he goes in standing up. And with 11:08 remaining here in this fourth quarter.
0: So they tie it up, but that would not be it. This one would go to overtime. Holy Family would score and kick an extra point. Annandale scores, and they decide to go for two. Here's the game winner, game deciding play.
2: We're going to decide a winner on one play from the 2 yard line. Phoebe has it, hands off, grinding, and keeping his feet going, and getting into the end zone for the 2-point conversion is Colton Hanson.
0: Man, number one, Annandale holds on to defeat number five, Holy Family, 14-13. Strip Varsity had that game produced by NSPN with Ron Osterman. Next one, we pick up early with number three, Champlin Park, driving on number five, Blaine. This one is Steve Linsmeyer on the call.
3: First down and goal to go from the 8-yard line. Felton out of the shotgun. It's an option to the right. He's going to run it, and he's going to cut it back to the goal line. He is in. Touchdown, Champlin Park. And the Rebels on just four plays.
0: Champlin Park wins 43-14 in that one. Centennial is ranked number six at home versus Rogers, and special teams gets things going. Here's Joe Rulin with the call on NSPN.
4: Good snap, punt end over end. Kind of a knuckle ball, bounces right at the 50. Picking it up, reversing field. Now to the near side, some empty territory. Now continuing to cut back, field breaking it free. Cut back again, he's taking it to the house.
0: 6-0.
4: 52-yard punt return.
0: En route to a 41-0 win for Centennial over Rogers. We head up to the Twin Ports. Number 5, Hermantown at number 4, Grand Rapids. I should say, to the Iron Range, not the Twin Ports. Hermantown heads to the Iron Range. Hawks playing from behind, but even it up here with Fletcher Anderson on the call on Striv Varsity.
5: And here goes Martin Sleen. He breaks free. And there he goes. 30, 20, 10. State leader in touchdowns is Martin Sleen. 78 yards to the house for Martin Sleen.
0: And that was Jake Michelson, my mistake. Sorry, Jake. Jake Michelson with the call on NSPN, Striv Varsity. Grand Rapids leading would come back to take the lead. 24-15 is the last score I have up there in Grand Rapids. We talked about Tri-City United. They're 3-1 playing at home against number 3 Waseca, and the Titans are thinking upset. Waseca already up 6-0, tried to extend their lead with this field goal. Here's Matt Reek and Dan Segna on KCHK Radio.
6: This to put the Waseca Blue Jays up 9 with under 5 minutes to go. The snap is down. The kick is blocked. Can they return it? They got it. They're across the 50. Who's got it?
7: Nobody's going to catch him.
6: That's going to be a special teams return. Is that a touchdown for TCU? Is it going to go all the way?
7: Yes.
6: Put it on the board. The Titans are in the score column.
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6: Boy, a 25-yard field goal attempt from Waseca was blocked, and it was Soto.
0: All right, we're out of time in this segment. 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
22: 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I feel like
23: a woman. 1/2 second too slow, too fast. You don't quite catch it. The inches we need are everywhere around us. They're in every break of the game, every minute, every second. On this team, we fight for that inch.

0: And welcome back to After the Game. Ryan Phelps here with you up late on a Week 5 Friday night in Minnesota high school football. Always a pleasure. A tradition 20 years in the making. Just adjusting a couple of things here, getting a lot of texts coming in from that Tri-City United game. Man, people are pumped up tonight. Congratulations to the Titans and all the teams out there. Man, I tell you, there were some really great games tonight. A lot of fun. Week 5, man, I tell you. Coming down the stretch. We've got touchdown trivia coming up in just a minute. We've got another run through of the Week 5 scoreboard, but we're going to pick up where we left off and the highlights. The sounds from the neighborhood. We go with 7th-ranked St. Croix Lutheran hosting St. Anthony and running the option to perfection on Town Square TV.
1: So spot the ball at the 43-yard line. Little coming near side, pitches it. Cut back into open field, and Nolan's going to touch him. 43 yards on the option pitch to Evan Seaton.
0: St. Croix Lutheran winners tonight, 44-14 over St. Anthony in that one. All right, next up we've got Creighton-Durham Hall, ranked 4th this week in 5A, hosting Tartan. Raiders rolling in the first half. Here's Grant Bauman on NSPN.
2: Russell takes the snap, looks for the end zone. It's to the outside, Owen Welk, wide open. Raider touchdown. Creighton-Durham Hall on the board first here on homecoming.
0: And they win it on homecoming, 48-7 over Tartan. Let's head down to southern Minnesota. Rushford Peterson, ranked number 12 in 2A, hosting Chatfield, ranked number 11. The hometown team, RP, extends the lead on CCTV.
3: We'll see if they just spread it out there. They got Owen Lang with a double lead block out front, and he's going to score.
4: In for the touchdown. 12-0 in favor of the Rushford Peterson Trojans.
0: And they win a 28-14 over Chatfield. Next up, a little further north, Zumbrota Mazeppa hosting Lake City. And not a pleasant host. The audio on this one, a little bit shaky. The recording was a little bit funny on my end. But still, a great play for the hometown Cougars.
5: A little burst there to Tate Olson. A beauty trickery to get moving, and he's gone! Tate Olson once again!
6: Tate Olson with a clever touchdown!
0: And Zumbrota Mazeppa wins, going away 46-0 over Lake City. Eden Valley Watkins at St. Cloud Cathedral and a low-scoring affair in Collegeville until the visiting Eagles break the ice. Here's Fletcher Anderson on NSPN.
7: Our Nyman and Hiring out to the left. Keeping it now is Berg. Berg up the middle, near the goal line. He's in for the touchdown.
0: EVW holds on to win 22-0 over Cathedral. And I think that one had some turnovers in it, if I'm not mistaken. I watched 15 games tonight, so hard to tell who did what, but I believe that was the case. All right, let's go to Shakopee at Osseo. Shakopee ranked number 4, and the Sabres add to their lead with Phil McLaughlin on NSPN.
8: Tienga, right up the middle, makes one man miss, breaks another tackle, he's off of the races. One man to beat, to the 25, to the 20, down the near sideline, 5, 4, 3, 2, 1, touchdown, Wilson.
0: And a 49-6 win for Shakopee tonight. Forest Lake Rangers are having a great year, hosting a very good White Bear Lake team in the suburban east. This one from Lakes Area Television.
9: Anderson and Jerkovich in the backfield, and Sanchez under center takes the snap, handoff, Jerkovich right side, cuts back, touchdown,
10: into the end zone, touchdown Rangers!
0: And a 32-14 win for Forest Lake tonight at home. And we finish up with New Prague trying to spoil Northfield's homecoming. Here's my old friend Ned Newberg with a call on KYMN Radio, which, by the way, is where I got my start in radio.
11: Downfield, get a man down there, and this one is caught, and he is gone for a touchdown. Raiders got burned, they've let him go.
12: On the reception.
0: But this one would go to overtime, and the Raiders would redeem themselves. No spoiling of homecoming tonight for the visitors from New Prague. Northfield wins 27-24. Man, what a great night tonight. across the state. All right, let's bring up our touchdown trivia questions. I've got five teams. I'll list the teams, and I'll give you three options for the mascot. All right, here we go. I've got Bold. Are they the Bold Bucks, Hawks, or Warriors? What have you got for Bold? Bucks, Hawks, or Warriors? All right, Egan, the Bobcats, the Wildcats, or the Bearcats? What have you got for Egan? Bobcats, Wildcats, or Bearcats? Let's go down south to Nicollet. Are they the Nicollet Raiders, Raptors, or Rough Riders? Nicollet Raiders, Raptors, or Rough Riders? And now to Minneapolis, Camden we go. Panthers, Patriots, or Prowlers? Minneapolis, Camden. Panthers, Patriots, or Prowlers? And finally, Park Rapids up north. Park Rapids area, the Panthers, Patriots, or Prowlers? Same three choices there. Park Rapids, Panthers, Patriots, or Prowlers. Touchdown trivia answers coming up when we visit with Jim Paulson after our 10:30 break. All right, I'm going to refresh the scoreboard. Let's hit it once again statewide. I'm guessing most of these are going to be finalized by now. We're going to go class by class, starting in 6A. I've got Moorhead defeating Maple Grove 40-21. Roseville over Hopkins 33-28. Egan defeated Lakeville South 22-14. Wayzata over Park Cottage Grove 43-6. Woodbury beats Stillwater 29-15. Eden Prairie downed Minnetonka 21-14, although that one's still listed as not final. But Eden Prairie was leading at last check by a touchdown. I just mentioned Forest Lake, winners over White Bear Lake 32-14. St. Michael Albertville defeated Edina 28-16. Anoka over Andover 43-37. Centennial Cruises 41-0 past Rogers. Coon Rapids over Eastview 45-38 in a shootout. Number 3, Champlain Park beat number 5, Blaine, 43-14. It was Prior Lake over Lakeville North, 24-7. Rosemount beat Farmington in the Battle of Highway 3, 35-6, Rosemount winners. Moundsview over Eastridge, 45-12. And it was Shakopee over Osseo, 49-6. Those are your Class 6A scores on a Week 5 Friday night. Class 5A. St. Paul Central over Harding Humboldt, 37-0. Waconia beat Burnsville, 42-7. I've got Minneapolis Southwest over Roosevelt, 44-18. Rochester Mayo beat Century, 41-14. It was Camden. Hey, touchdown trivia. Camden over Washburn, 19-14. In other 5A action, North Branch over Duluth East, 36-13. St. Thomas Academy beat Apple Valley, 31-16. Irondale over Robbinsdale Cooper, 28-20. Kennedy beat Columbia Heights, 30-0. Hastings over Two Rivers, 35-21. Alexandria top Sauk Rapids Rice, 36-15. Monticello over Buffalo, 41-0. Brainerd edges Bemidji, 28-27. Elk River over Cambridge Isani, 43-13. Creighton-Durham Hall defeated Tartan 48-7. Mankato West over Chaska 35-21. Robbinsdale Armstrong beat Spring Lake Park 20-14. Sartell over St. Francis 35-7. Montemita beat Jefferson 35-0. St. Louis Park over Park Center 27-18. Chanhassen beat Mankato East 21-18. Northfield over New Prague in overtime 27-24. And Owatonna downs Rochester John Marshall by a score of 56-6. Let's go to Class 4A. I've got Stewartville over Simley 31-13. Duluth Denfeld beat Rock Ridge 39-12. Providence Academy over De La Salle 44-6. We've got Chisago Lakes over North St. Paul 41-8. Wilmer defeated Hutchinson 28-7. New Ulm shuts out Worthington 37-0. Big Lake over West Tonka 20-18. It was BSM over Holy Angels. Excuse me, not BSM, SMB. BSM's Benilde St. Margaret's. SMB, the co-op of St. Paul Academy, Blake, and Minnehaha, those schools. SMB, 31-23 over Holy Angels. Totino Grace beat Fridley 56-14. I've got Cass and Manorville over Faribault 55-7. Ricori beat Detroit Lakes 42-12. Grand Rapids over Hermantown 24-15. Fergus Falls beat Princeton 50-14. Plainview Elgin Millville winners over Austin 18-12. Becker beat St. Cloud Tech 57-0. Byron over Winona 57-5. It was Belle Plaine over St. Peter 24-13. Cloquet topped Mora 24-16. Hill Murray downed South St. Paul 56-26. Piers over Little Falls 42-0. St. Croix Lutheran over St. Anthony 44-14. It was Marshall over Delano 21-7. And Orono beat Zimmerman by a score of 49-7. Let's go to Class 3A on a Week 5 Friday night. Thief River Falls over War Road 30-6. Esco beat Proctor 61-14. Pequot Lakes over Pine City 55-6. Crosby Ironton defeated Packed Charter 41-0. Two Harbors over Hibbing 40-8. It was Zambroda Mazeppa over Lake City 46-0. Winona Cotter Hope Academy beat Red Wing 56-0. I've got DGF over Staples Motley 34-26. Tri-City United knocks off number 3 Waseca 14-12. Fairmont over Albert Lee 45-6. Glencoe Silver Lake topped Rockford 34-33. Howard Lake Waverly Winstead over Litchfield 31-28. Holding Ford over Minnewaska 24-7 the final. Albany winners over Malacca 28-12. I've got Annandale in overtime over Holy Family 14-13. Perham beat Barnesville 33-20. Plainview Elgin Millville, I mentioned that one, over Austin. We've got, Dassel Calcato over Morris Chicago Alberta 40-25. Breck defeated Concordia Academy 29-28. It was Park Rapids over Roseau 22-0. East Grand Forks edges Pelican Rapids 13-12. Brooklyn Center over St. Agnes 22-14. Osakis beats Sauk Center 34-13. Foley cruises 47-0 past Apollo. I've got Piers over Little Falls 42-0. Pine Island beat La Crescent Hoka 33-12. Laverne shuts out Pipestone 42-0. Melrose over Royalton 56-20. Watertown Mayor downed Jordan 35-7. And New London Spicer over Montevideo by a score of 35-6. On to Class 2A. I've got Thief River Falls over War Road 30-6. Water Village and Morristown over Maple River in a shootout 42-40. Moose Lake Willow River beat Rush City 30-0. Monaga over Wadena Deer Creek 28-0. Dover Iota over Randolph 35-0. Deer River cruises 60-0 past Ely. Parker's Prairie over Frazee 33-6. Southland over JWP 50-19. Goodyear downs Kenyon Wanamingo 38-6. I've got Holdingford over Minnewaska 24-7. Ada Borup West beat Crookston 40-12. International Falls, check this score, 3-0 over GNK. Perham beat Barnesville 33-20. St. Clair Mankato Loyola topped Blooming Prairie Hayfield 28-14. Cannon Falls over Norwood Young America 52-8. Blue Earth beat Medford 22-14. Rushford Peterson downed Chatfield 28-14. Redwood Valley over New Richland Heartland Ellendale Geneva, another shootout here, 50-42. Caledonia wins over Rochester Lourdes 50-16. Hawley over Pillager 50-8. East Grand Forks beat Pelican Rapids 13-12. Le Sueur Henderson over Sibley East 35-6, the final in that one. I've got Osakis over Sauk Center 34-13. Eden Valley Watkins defeated St. Cloud Cathedral 22-0. Aitken over Mesabi East 30-8. Kimball shuts out KMS 30-0. Lake Crystal Welcome Memorial defeated Wyndham 50-7. Maple Lake edges BBE 8-7. Jackson County Central over Minnesota Valley Lutheran 53-14. And Painesville over ACGC 35-6. To Class 1A we go in your Week 5 High School Football Scoreboard. I've got Polk County West over Red Lake 54-24. Park Christian beat Cass Lake Bena 55-14. Benson over West Central 36-8. Manoman Wobbin over Red Lake County 18-13. Lakeview beat Yellow Medicine East 64-6. Barnum over East Central 48-7. Pine River Bacchus defeated Walker Hackensack Akeley 28-14. Upsala Swanville over Browerville 42-8. It was RTR over TMB 35-8. United South Central edges Lewiston Altura 8-6. Southland over JWP, 50-19. Martin County West over GFW, 38-0. Parker's Prairie over Frazee, I mentioned that one. I've got Ashby, Brandon, Evansville over Long Prairie, Gray Eagle, 50-16. Bram Top, Cherry, 12-6. Dawson Boyd over Canby, 27-20. MIB over Chisholm, 66-8. Got Springfield over Bold, 75-6. Cleveland over St. James, 24-0. Mineota Cruises, 57-0 past McRae. Lester Prairie over Medelia, 37-0. Maple Lake, I mentioned that one, beat BBE. Mayor Lutheran over Sleepy Eye United, 47-28. Nevis top Bagley, 26-21. Murray County Central over Lacoparo Valley, 39-8. Lake Park Ottoman beat New York Mills, 27-0. And Breckenridge over Otter Tail Central, 31-8. And finally, to nine-player football. I've got Goodridge Greg Legatsky over Lake of the Woods, 41-12. Black Duck beat Big Fork, 60-8, the final. Kitson County Central over Clearbrook Gonvick, 53-20. Lanesboro beat Bethlehem Academy, 42-18. Cook County over North Ohm Kellyer, 50-6. Norman County East beat Ortonville, 47-8, the final in that one. I've got Alden Conger, Glenville, Emmons defeating Grand Meadow tonight by a score of 36-8. Verndale over McGregor, 28-0. BGMR, winners over Northern Freeze, 44-13. Stephen Argyle Central over Warren Alvarado Oslo, 44-6. I've got Heron Lake Okabena Fulda, winners over Edgerton, 19-18. Hancock top Underwood, 34-6. Fawston shut out Fertile Beltrami, 50-0. Winnie Mack over Hillcrest Lutheran, 42-22. Hills Beaver Creek over Grenada Huntley East Chain Truman, 58-0. Sabika top Bertha Hewitt, 51-14. Houston over Wabasha Kellogg, 46-6. Border West beat Rossay, 61-6. Wabasso over Renville County West, 44-0. Red Rock Central over Cedar Mountain, 46-16. Spring Grove beat Kingsland, 41-20. Adrian Ellsworth shuts out Mountain Lake area, 68-0. Leroy Ostrander, Lyle Pacelli, 23-14 winners over Mabel Canton. And it was Cromwell Wright over Ogilvie by a score of 34-18. That's all the time we have in this segment. A short break, and we're going to come back and hear from our announcers, my favorite segment of the show every week. We'll bounce around the state and get full game reports from all of our favorite play-by-play announcers. 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
8: It's a good day, gentlemen. It's a good day to think about responsibility. It's a good day to ask yourself if on a personal level you're willing to accept that. If you're willing to accept the responsibility that you have to protect this team and this school and this town. And make no mistake about it, gentlemen. We are in the business of protecting this town. We're in the business of winning. The expectations couldn't be any higher. We will win state. Because we've done this before, so you come on in.
0: Make yourself at my home. Tell me where. 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
10: in, and you know where I live. And welcome back to After the Game. Ryan Phelps with you here on a Week 5 Friday night. I know we're not going to fit all of this in this segment because we have a ton of announcers calling in and checking in with game reports. So let's just get right to it. We start with Jim Childs checking in from the Moorhead at Maple Grove game. Jim, take it away.
11: From Maple Grove High School, the Moorhead Spuds and the Maple Grove Crimson lock horns tonight in 6A football. Both teams trade touchdowns on their first drives. Jet Feeney to David Mack, 29 yards, and a Maple Grove touchdown on the run. Luca Machi with a 55-yard run. That's one of two of his 50-yard runs tonight. They come down to the first half, and Maple Grove scores with 2 seconds left. Grinseth to Tarnowski, and an 8-yard touchdown with 2 seconds left, and the Maple Grove Crimson go up 21-20 on the Spuds at the end of the first half. But Moorhead comes out in the second half. They pitch a shutout, end up with a 40-21 victory. David Mack with 15 catches, 268 yards, and 4 touchdowns for the Spuds. They will take on Eden Prairie next week in Moorhead at homecoming. For After the Game, this is Jim Childs, WDAY Radio.
10: 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Let's go to Devin Kruger.
12: At Cast 95.9, the Holly Nuggets rolled into Pillager and humbled the Huskies at homecoming, winning 50-8 to go to 5-0 on the year, while sending Pillager to their third straight loss. After both teams threw an interception to open up the game, Holly used some short fields and big plays to open things up, scoring on the next three drives and taking a 22-0 lead at the half. Pillager then lost a fumble on the first play of the second half and followed that up on their next possession with an interception. Both cashed in for Holly scores as Holly built a 36-0 lead before Pillager scored their lone touchdown on a Nolan Boyning 24-yard run. Holly ends up scoring right away again for the 50-8 final. Charlie Steer, senior running back for the Nuggets, rushed for 103 yards and 3 touchdowns, giving him 11 on the year. Hudson Mintoon threw a touchdown pass on a middle screen to Anderson Brager. And then a couple of second-tier players got big touchdown runs. Parker Stotts had a big day as well. Holly goes to 5-0 on the season, while Pillager goes to 2-3.

0: But the Jacks, with about a minute to play in regulation, decided to go for two after a rushing touchdown from Garrett Halverson, and Brainerd was able to stop it on the one-yard line. For the Minnesota News Network, I'm KBUN Sports Radio's Joel Hoover on After the Game.
1: Thanks, Joel. Time for one more. Hans Bristol, take it away.
2: Final score tonight from Pony Stadium in Stillwater. The Stillwater Ponies 15, Woodbury Royals 29 to give the Royals their third win of the season in what was just a wild first half that featured a pick six, a fumble return for a touchdown. But in the end, quarterback Ethan Suter in his three touchdown night, along with an impressive Royals defensive performance, shut the Ponies down for Stillwater. Only 3 points in the second half before Suter connected with wide receiver Xavier Tisdale for an early score that guided the Royals to their third win of the season. Stillwater 15, Woodbury 29. This is Hans Bristol for After the Game from Stillwater.
1: All right, thank you very much, Hans. That's all the time we have in this segment. Still a ton of those to go. Plus, Jim Paulson of the Strip Varsity joins us after the break.
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0: Welcome back to After the Game. Ryan Phelps with you here on a Week 5 Friday night in Minnesota. We're going to continue on right now with our game recaps. Let's go to Steve Linsmeyer. He's got a surprise here. I did not know this. Interesting on the north side of the Metro.
1: It was played for Max night tonight at Champlin Park, and they played for Max Ackerson in a big way. Max Ackerson would have been a senior on this crew for Champlin Park, and the third-ranked Rebels took care of Blaine tonight 43-14 in a game that really wasn't even that close. Miles Felton, four plays into the game, punched in his first of two touchdown runs. One from 8 yards away made it 8-0. They would get a touchdown run from Preston Nelson early in the second quarter to make it 15-0. Both Felton and Nelson would run for two touchdowns in this game. Blaine's lone touchdown when the game was still in doubt came midway through the second quarter as Gavin Olson found Elijah Johnston for a 15-yard touchdown. That cut it into a 15-7 Champlin Park lead, but they would get that second touchdown from Felton late in the second quarter, in the final seconds, actually, and they went into halftime leading 22-7. They would score quickly in the third quarter as Preston Nelson from 53 yards away made it 29-7, and then a 3-yard touchdown run by Carrington Robinson midway through the quarter made it 36-7, and the route was on from there. Champlin Park stays unbeaten. They go to 5-0 as they take down Blaine tonight by a final score of 43-14. For After the Game at NSPN, I'm Steve Linsmeyer.
0: Thank you very much, Steve. And he mentioned, or I heard that that game was, let me just see if I'm reading this right. Oh, he said the Eden Prairie Tonka game was suspended because of gunfire. Wow. I had not heard that. I've been tied to this radio board all night, so wow, did not know that. Interesting. We'll have to see if we can discover more about that. Let's get out to Mineota. Number one ranked Mineota, 51 straight. Here's Aaron Buttonhoff.
2: Four-time defending Class A state champs, Mineota runs their winning streak to 51 games with a dominating 57-0 win over McRae in Clara City. Mineota's first possession was promising but ended with a McRae interception. That's the only thing that went wrong as the Vikings scored on the next eight possessions. Senior quarterback Tristan Seussner, 19 of 27, 253 yards and three touchdowns. Senior wide receiver Landon Espring, 9 catches, 117 yards. And senior running back R.J. Sorensen, 2 rushing touchdowns and a receiving touchdown for Mineota. A tough road for McRae. They host number 10 Dawson Boyd next week. Mineota stays on the road. They'll play Lacaparo Valley next week. I'm Aaron Buttonhoff on After the Game.
0: Thank you, Aaron. That's number one Mineota. Let's go to number one Annandale, Jamie Broman.
3: On a perfect night for football on Friday, the number one ranked team in the state and the defending state champion Annandale Cardinals from Class 3A took on number four Holy Family, and the game absolutely kept up with the billing. First half, nobody scored. There were a couple turnovers by both teams. Defenses dominated. Then late into the third quarter, Annandale started to take the line of scrimmage away from Holy Family. Colton Henson scored on a short touchdown. It was 6-0, but the kick was wide left. Holy Family, they were stopped the next possession as we went into the fourth quarter. Late in the fourth quarter, Annandale was nursing a 6-0 lead. A deflected pass was intercepted by Holy Family and about return for a touchdown from about 20 yards out. Luckily for Annandale, the snap was bad. No extra point was attempted, and it went 6-6 into overtime. Holy Family had the ball first, and I tell you what, it was a great drive by Holy Family. 4 straight quarterback draws. Ethan Ryan finally got in from 1 yard out on fourth and goal. Barely got in, and that made the score 12-6. They went for the extra point. Ayala made it, and it was 13-6 Holy Family. Annandale, though, 3 plays later, Colton Henson again scored to cut it to 13-12. Annandale went for 2 in the win. They gave it to Henson. Holy Family initially had him bottled up at the line of scrimmage, but he dove forward thanks to help from the offensive line and even quarterback Braylon Fobey pushing him from behind. He got in. Annandale walks off Holy Family on Friday night for homecoming. Happy bunch of Cardinals tonight. Annandale 14, Holy Family 13 in overtime. For KRWC Sports in Buffalo, Minnesota, I'm Jamie Broman. Back to Ryan.
0: All right. Thank you very much, Jamie. Ron Osterman.
4: Homecoming here at Annandale High School as they played host to the Holy Family Catholic Fire in the number one ranked and defending state class.
0: I like to do these back to back just to see what the different reports are like. This was, that was not my mistake. I should have said that. Sorry. Take it away, Ron. Keep going.
4: Champions Annandale had their hands full with the fire this evening.
0: Oh, and then I bump it. Sorry, Ron. Hang on. Let me get back to that again. That was my mistake.
4: Had their hands full with the fire this evening, scoreless through three quarters of play that featured five turnovers, three by Annandale, two by Holy Family. But then the fireworks started in the fourth quarter with 11:08 remaining. Colton Henson had a two-yard touchdown run from Annandale, but the extra point was missed. Then after pinning the Cardinals deep, Kevin Tenen Gray intercepted a pass and went 16 yards for a touchdown to tie the game at 60. The extra point was no good, and we headed to overtime. In the overtime, Ethan Ryan scored on a one-yard touchdown run for Holy Family Catholic. The point after touchdown was good, but Annandale responded. A two-yard touchdown run by Colton Henson, his second of the game. They decided to go for two. They handed it back off to Henson, and he ground his way into the end zone for the game-winning score. And the Annandale Cardinals were able to hold on and beat Holy Family Catholic 14-13 here on their homecoming. Reporting for After the Game, this is Ron Osterman for NSPN.
0: All right, thank you very much, Ron. Sorry about bumping you off track there. Let's go to Kendall Kubosh.
5: We had a couple of great games in the Wright County area. I'll recap two of them very quickly for you here. Howard Lake and Litchfield. Howard Lake kicking a last-second field goal to win their homecoming 31-28. And in a battle of number one versus number five, Annandale and Holy Family, what a game this was. No scoring until the fourth quarter, and Holy Family had to come from behind after Annandale scored the first 6 points, did not make the point after. And then Holy Family had the same thing happen on a bad snap, and we ended regulation tied 6-6. In overtime, Holy Family got the ball first. They scored, making it 13-6 with the extra point. And Annandale, the old saying, no guts, no glory. It was Henson with the touchdown to make it 12-13. And then the two-point conversion again by Colton Henson made it 14-13. So Annandale, the number one team in the state in their class, came up with a big win against the number five team, Annandale winning this one 14-13 in overtime. Kendall Kubosh for KRWC Sports and After the Game.
0: All right, thanks, Kendall. We had team coverage there of Annandale Holy Family. Holy cow. Let's stay out in central Minnesota. Fletcher Anderson checks in with this one.
6: In a section championship rematch between Eden Valley Watkins and St. Cloud Cathedral, it was the Eagles who struck first. After a pick from Torrey Berg as a DB, he ran it in himself as the QB to go up 6-0 in the first quarter. After that, the defense lovers had a treat on their hands, as this game went scoreless until 8 minutes left in the fourth quarter. It was 15 consecutive scoreless tries with 7 turnovers in that span. Finally, Eden Valley Watkins struck again. After a 44-yard burst from Torrey Berg to set it up, he runs it in again for his second touchdown. He also recorded 2 interceptions and a fumble recovery in this game. A massive day for the sophomore. The Crusaders' offensive struggles didn't end. They ended up throwing 7 interceptions, 6 of which came in the second half. Combined, the teams turned the ball over 11 times tonight. In the end, it was a 22-0 win for the Eagles. On After the Game, I'm Fletcher Anderson.
0: All right, thank you. As always, great job, Fletcher. Let's go to Phil McLaughlin.
7: Thank you, Ryan. Well, the autumn wind definitely was a pirate here tonight, cooling temperatures down at Osseo. There was no cooling down the Shakopee Sabres offense as they score 7 touchdowns total after a 35-0 halftime score. Shakopee's Jackson Brown may wear the number 0 on his jersey, but his real number was 3, as in 3 first-half touchdowns, his longest a 57-yard scamper. Shakopee's dominance on the scoreboard demonstrated why they are ranked number 4 in Class 6A. Sometimes a touchdown means a little bit more. For Osseo, after being shut out in their last three ball games, it was Augustine Nagachu's 63-yard electrifying score on the last play of the game that brought the Orioles bench and home fans to their feet in celebration. Final score, Shakopee 49, Osseo 6. For NSPN, I'm Phil McLaughlin on After the Game.
0: All right, thank you very much, Phil, and nice job there, Osseo, getting on the board. That's always great to hear. All right, I believe we have our final one here, Jake Michelson on NSPN.
8: Grand Rapids was your site for tonight's Class 4A Top 5 matchup between the 5th-ranked Hermantown Hawks and the 4th-ranked Grand Rapids Thunderhawks. Grand Rapids would jump out early 14-0 5 minutes in thanks to two rushing touchdowns for Ethan Morgan, one from 2 yards out and one from 54 yards in a scamper up the middle for Morgan. Martin Sleen and Hermantown would answer with two rushing touchdowns for the star running back, 2 yards and a 78-yard house call for Sleen. He is now up to 15 touchdowns.
0: Oh, lost one here. Hang on a sec. Oh, that's Jim Paulson calling it. You know what? We're just going to grab him. We'll just pick Jim up live and on the air. Jim Paulson joining us now from Striv Varsity. Hello, sir.
9: Hey, Ryan. How you doing?
0: Doing great. Busy night here in the Minnesota Sports Radio headquarters. How are you doing?
9: Yes. There's a lot going on, including some actual real news, what's going on over at Eden Prairie.
0: Yeah, let's hear about it.
9: You know, all I know is that there's been some evacuations going on over there, and that they had to clear the stadium out, Minnetonka and Eden Prairie. I don't know the specifics, but anytime something like that happens, you get the authorities involved. There's something's not happening right, so...
0: Yeah,
9: I haven't heard the specifics, so I can't tell anymore.
0: Top teams: Minnetonka number 10 this week, Eden Prairie number 2, and this one was at EP, right?
9: Yes, it was. And you know, I think Eden Prairie is a team that to me looks an awful lot like the Eden Prairies of old. You know, it's been 10 years, believe it or not, since they won a state championship. But they look an awful lot like the Eden Prairies that didn't used to look. You know, they're tough, they're strong, they can you know, use that kind of steamroller mentality to just blow you over.
0: Yeah.
9: So I think you'll see Eden Prairie at the end of the season. I really do.
0: And were you at that game, or were you at a different one tonight?
9: No, I was at another one. I was at Forest Lake.
0: That's what
9: and,
0: I thought.
9: And White Bear Lake.
0: Great matchup.
9: It was. It started off as a good matchup, but you know what you found out? That Mac Jerkovich, the Forest Lake running back, is the real deal, man. He's probably got the fastest feet, quickest feet of anybody I've seen in a couple of years. I mean, he puts them up and puts them down fast, and makes sharp cuts. He gets through seams, and when he accelerates, he's gone. I mean, he's fantastic. He really is. I really think if there wasn't a guy named Jet Feeney sitting up at Moorhead, that Mac Jerkovich would be an odds-on favorite for Mr. Football.
0: And we've heard about him all year and his counterpart tonight, Brian White III, as well.
9: Yeah, man. You know, Brian White is a fantastic back, too. I think I had him for about 150 yards rushing tonight. Both defenses got stiffened a little bit in the second half as they put a lot more tension onto the two running backs they were looking for. But Brian White had about 150 yards rushing, too, and he showed that he's the real deal. But, you know, he's a great running back, but he's just not the caliber of Mac Jerkovich, who is just has the fastest, quickest feet of anybody I've seen, and he can hit a hole and be gone. So it's fun to watch.
0: This show obviously is about football. It's about fun. We've been doing this for over 20 years now. You've been doing your job for longer than that, I think.
9: Yes.
0: So we try to stick with that. But just in closing here, Jim, does Star Tribune, I'd imagine, has somebody out on scene in Eden Prairie checking out what is in fact going on there?
9: Yeah, I believe they have to. I mean, obviously you hear things like this happen. I'm sure that they have somebody that, you know, checking into what's going on. But, you know, and they've got people, you know, when you hear about things like that, you have to have people in place to check it out. I'm sure there is somebody looking into it right now.
0: Yeah, well, let's hope and pray for the best out there. I tell you, let's not let it ruin a fantastic week 5 Friday night. The scores that have come in, the overtime games, the upsets tonight, it's been a wild one here in week 5.
9: Yeah. What is your idea of what was the biggest upset tonight?
0: Well, actually, it was the home squad here, Tri-City United, for homecoming, took down number 3 Waseca tonight. First time they've ever beaten Waseca.
9: Really? Wow. That's a nice win for Tri-City.
0: Yeah, no doubt. That's a big one for the Titans. So they're now 4-1 on the year. And I know that on the state rankings that you and I get to vote on each week, TCU has been kind of creeping their way out of that others receiving votes. Maybe they'll jump into the top 10 this week.
9: Well, I'll have to look at them much harder when I do my voting this week.
0: Very good. Jim, I appreciate it.
9: Thanks, Ryan. Take care.
0: That's Jim Paulson from the Star Tribune. Strib Varsity is where you can find his work. Normally, we'd take a break right now, but we don't even have time. We're just going to keep on going and hit the Week 5 scoreboard one last time. Otherwise, it takes a good 10 minutes or so, and we've got about 10 minutes left before the end of the program. So let's hit it one more time. I'm going to shuffle again. We get our scores. Same place Jim Paulson gets his scores, Strib Varsity. So we'll start in Class 6A. We'll go class by class, work our way down. Moorhead over Maple Grove, 40-21. It was Roseville over Hopkins by a score of 33-28. Wayzata down Park Cottage Grove, 43-6. Egan over Lakeville South, 22-14. Woodbury over Stillwater, 29-15. St. Michael Albertville top Edina, 28-16. Anoka over Andover, 43-37. The game Jim was at, Forest Lake defeated White Bear Lake, 32-14. Centennial tops Rogers, 41-Donut. It was Champlin Park over Blaine, 43-14. Prior Lake beat Lakeville North, 24-7. 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And Shakopee topped Osseo by a score of 49-6. Let's go to Class 5A. St. Paul Central over Harding Humboldt, 37-0. Waconia over Burnsville, 42-7. North Branch beat Duluth East, 36-13. Rochester Mayo over Century, 41-14. Irondale over Robbinsdale Cooper, 28-20. Minneapolis Southwest beat Roosevelt, 44-18. Camden over Washburn, 19-14. St. Thomas Academy beat Apple Valley, 31-16. Hastings over Two Rivers, 35-21. Bloomington Kennedy beat Columbia Heights, 30-0. Monticello top Buffalo, 41-Donut. It was Alexandria over Sauk Rapids Rice, 36-15, the final. Elk River over Cambridge Isani, 43-13. Brainerd beat Bemidji, 28-27. It was Mankato West over Chaska, 35-21. Creighton-Durham Hall over Tartan, 48-7. Armstrong topped Spring Lake Park, 20-14. St. Louis Park over Park Center, 27-18. Sartell beat St. Francis, 35-7. Montemite over Jefferson, 35-0. Chanhassen, winners over Mankato East, 21-18. Northfield over New Prague in overtime, 27-24. And Owatonna, winners over Rochester John Marshall, 56-6. Class 4A, North Branch over East, 36-13. Stuartville beat Simley, 31-13. Providence Academy over De La Salle, 44-6. Denfeld beat Rockridge, 39-12. Chisago Lakes over North St. Paul, 41-8. Columbia Heights and Kennedy in action. Kennedy wins 30-0. Wilmer over Hutchinson, 28-7. New Ulm beat Worthington, 37-0. Big Lake over West Tonka, 20-18. Totino Grace over Fridley, 56-14. Spectrum beat Twin Cities Charter, 42-0. Fergus Falls over Princeton, 50-14. Cass and Manorville beat Faribault, 55-7. Ricori over Detroit Lakes, 42-12. Plainview Elgin Millville defeated Austin, 18-12. Grand Rapids over Hermantown, 24-15. 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Belle Plaine over St. Peter, 24-13. Cloquet defeated Mora, 24-16. Byron over Winona, 57-5. SMB over Holy Angels, 31-23. St. Croix Lutheran over St. Anthony, 44-14. Hill Murray beat South St. Paul, 56-26. Piers over Little Falls, 42-0. Orono beat Zimmerman, 49-7. And Marshall over Delano, 21-7. Let's go to Class 3A. We've got Thief River Falls over War Road, 30-6. Esco beat Proctor, 61-14. Pequot Lakes over Pine City, 55-6. We've got Two Harbors over Hibbing, 40-8. Crosby Ironton shuts out Pack Charter, 41-0. DGF over Staples Motley, 34-26. Zambrona Mazeppa shuts out Lake City, 46-0. Winona Cotter Hope beat Red Wing 56-0. New Ulm over Worthington 37-0. It was Tri-City United upsetting number 3 Waseca 14-12. Watertown Mayor over Jordan 35-7. Fairmont beat Albert Lee 45-6. GSL over Rockford 34-3. Holdingford over Minnewaska 24-7. Albany beat Malacca 28-12. It was Howard Lake Waverly Winstead over Litchfield 31-28. Annandale, as we heard from several reporters, beat Holy Family 14-13. Plainview Elgin Millville over Austin, we mentioned that one. Perham beat Barnesville 33-20. It was Dassel Cocato over Morris Chicago, Alberta 40-25. Breck beat Concordia Academy 29-28. Foley over Apollo 47-0. Park Rapids beat Roseau 22-0. Osakis top Sox Center 34-13. I've got Brooklyn Center over St. Agnes, 22-14. Pine Island beat La Crescent Hoka, 33-12. Let's see, Melrose over Royalton, 56-20. Laverne beat Pipestone, 42-0. East Grand Forks edges Pelican Rapids, 13-12. Newland and Spicer over Montevideo, 35-6. That was the final one in Class 3A. Let's go to Class 2A. We're running short on time here. I've got Thief over War Road, 30-6. Moose Lake Willow River beat Rush City, 30-0. Monaga over Wadena Deer Creek, 28-0. Water Village Morristown over Maple River, 42-40. Parker's Prairie beat Frazee, 33-6. Dover Iota over Randolph, 35-0. Deer River blanked Ely, 60-0. Goodyew over Canyon Wanamingo by a score of 38-6. International Falls by a field goal, 3-0 over Greenway Nashua Keewatin. Holdingford over Minnewaska, 24-7. Southland beat Janesville Waldorf Pemberton, 50-19. I've got Ataborup West over Crookston, 40-12. Perham beat Barnesville, 33-20. St. Clair Loyola over Blooming Prairie Hayfield, 28-14. Cannon Falls beat, that was Norwood Young America. Cannon Falls wins 52-8. Blue Earth over Medford, 22-14. Eden Valley Watkins top St. Cloud Cathedral, 22-0. Hawley over Pillager, 50-8. Kimball beat KMS, 30-0. Redwood Valley over NRHEG, 50-42. Park Rapids top Roseau, 22-0. Caledonia over Rochester Lord, 50-16. Rushford Peterson beat Chatfield, 28-14 over Chatfield. We've got Triton over St. Charles in a close one, 50-49. Le Sueur Henderson, winners tonight over Sibley East, 35-14, the final. Lake Crystal Walker Memorial over Wyndham, 50-7, the final in that one. Jackson County Central over Minnesota Valley Lutheran, 53-14. It was Laverne over Pipestone by a score of 42-0. Maple Lake beat BBE by a score of 8-7. I've got Melrose over Royalton, 56-20. Aitken beat Mesabi East, 52-22. Painesville over ACGC, 35-6. And it was East Grand Forks over Pelican Rapids, 13-12. Let's go to Class 1A. I think we might get all of this in. Running very short on time here. Polk County West over Red Lake, 54-24. Park Christian beat Cass Lake Bena, 55-14. Benson over West Central, 36-8. It was Barnum over East Central, 48-7. Lakeview beat YME, 64-6. Manomanwaben over Red Lake County, 18-13. RTR over TMB tonight by a score of 35-8. I've got, Pine River Bacchus over Walker, Hackensack, Akeley, 28-14. United South Central over Lewis and Altura, 8-6. Upsala Swanville beat Browerville, 42-8. It was Deer River over Ely, I mentioned that one. Southland over JWP, I mentioned. We've got Martin County West over GFW, 38-0. Ada Borup West over Crookston, 40-12. Dawson Boyd top Canby, 27-20. Bram over Cherry by a score of 32-6. Redwood Valley winners, I said that one. MIB over Chisholm by a score of 66-8. Cleveland over St. James, 24-0. Springfield beat Bold, 75-6. Mineota, 51 in a row now, as they beat McRae, 57-0. And it was Lester Prairie over Medelia by a score of 37-0. I don't have enough time. My apologies. I thought we'd get there. We're not going to. Look up the rest of the scores on Strib Varsity. That's where you can find that. And, yeah, check those out. And also NSPN. 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That's NSPN.TV. I want to thank all of our contributors tonight. Mike Grimm, voice of the Gophers, and this week's homegrown hero, Roman Voss of Jackson County Central. Special appearances by Mike Diggins, head coach at Centennial, and Chad Sexauer, the new AD at Woodbury, as well as weekly guest Ryan Iverson from CCX, Jim Paulson of Strib Varsity, and Tom Ritchie, my colleague at NSPN. 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I'm Ryan Phelps. 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
8: And throws that interception, that possession ends even with a field goal. I don't know what that game looks like. Maybe it's a different run, but it is what it is. You have an interception in the end zone. Bears eventually go on to win convincingly. Hurts did have that one horrible interception where Edwards seemingly was in the play call when it's all said and done. Rams, 3.5-point favorites on the road, and they don't need Nacua to be great. They just need him to be out there to run some routes, get his game conditioning back, and let Devontae Adams go to work against that secondary. Because right now, they're fairly sieve-like if they don't get home. So offensive line protects Stafford. They win going away.
9: So there you go. There's two teams with problems. It's who has the least amount of problems.
8: Yeah, you got problems.
9: That's it. You know, right here, we should call this a few minutes here.
8: Right here in River City.
9: Teams with problems that are facing off against each other on Sunday, right?
8: Because,
9: hey, Rams got problems. Philadelphia's got problems. How about the Cowboys have problems?
8: Ooh.
9: The Texans have problems. Ooh, they got problems. We'll call this one the Desperation Bowl, right? But Houston's window looks like it's closed, right? Like last year, that last gasp run with that defense, C.J. Stroud completely let them down in the playoffs, and their window now looks like it's done. Yes, we've seen them start slow before and pick it up the rest of the season, but they can't score. Nico Collins, you can never trust that he's going to be able to play. It's really difficult. Every year, there's less playmakers. The health of Nico Collins is the same, and C.J. Stroud just plays a little bit worse, a little bit worse. You have Dallas now coming off of last week. They make the big trade for Joey Porter Jr. You know, he says he wants to play Sunday. Doesn't matter. This is a great message to send to the Cowboys. They're pissed coming off of how that game ended last week. This is going to be a Dak does it week, and it's basically going to end Houston's season, right? It's not the same defense as it was a year ago. Dallas gets back. They're home after the crazy travel and coming back from Rio. I know that the general consensus is that, hey, team's coming back. They're going to start out slow the next week. Not the case. They get on the board a ton. Dallas, I'm telling you, Dallas, you can't write the epitaph on Dallas too soon this year because their offense is really good. Their defense is going to pick it up and start to gel as the season goes on. Remember, you had some new people coming in, some new pieces. It's going to take a little bit of time, take a little time with Joey Porter Jr., but that's okay. Dallas is going to be a much better team the second half of the season, but this game Sunday in a big desperation bowl, give me Dak Prescott to come through and say, okay, now it's time. Get on my back for this game, and we win and basically ends the Texans season.
8: Texans a field goal favorite as we sit here tonight on a Friday night. I'm scratching my head. Nico Collins is going to be able to go, but hammies are able to flare up at any point. This is one of those teams you send the flare into the night sky. They should have been kicking the tires on any wide receiver that can run a wind sprint at this point because – for C.J. Stroud, they still have that decision of whether to pay him. How do you fairly assess what the guy is at this point? given what's been around him talent-wise. Yeah, you got Montgomery and Marks in the backfield. Maybe they give you a little bit of balance to where you can find some open space for Dalton Schultz and whatever Nico can do. But for Dallas, I don't see the turnovers. You don't see the opportunities against them. When we look at this Houston defense, that defensive front's been kind of stymied to this point, leaving that secondary exposed. And when you got Pickens and Lamb being able to work downfield, just bad things. So they're a home favorite, and I'm not quite sure why. Fairbairn going to kick six field goals?
9: I know. It feels like one of those trap plays, right? Like there's something we don't know about.
8: What
9: right?
8: am I missing here? Who's hurt that I don't know about? Is the travel coming back from Rio quite that big? Was there a big thing in Rio where they all got sick and we don't know about it as we're here on a Friday night? And that total at 48.5, really suspect, right? We got some games on the board in the high 30s, a bunch sitting at 42.5. The fact that it's that high, I'm like, I don't think the Dallas defense is that bad. I mean, we watched it was Lamar Jackson that put up those points. And I like C.J. Stroud perhaps more than anybody in terms of, hey, let's find him a greener pasture and an offensive set that he can work with some quality wide receivers behind just the number one. But I don't understand, unless they're expecting Dallas to just put up a bunch of points.
9: The last game of teams with problems, and now, okay, the problems here. One team really has problems. Okay. The other one kind of has contender problems. The Patriots and the Bills. Okay, now the Bills' problems are, well, yeah, they're really good, but, okay, a couple of issues defensively. They turned the ball over a lot last week. Okay, you know, they're able to escape in a game. Yeah, the Bills' problems are, hey, how are we going to navigate this on the way to the Super Bowl? The Patriots are saying, how are we going to navigate this so we don't wind up picking first in the draft and have to take Arch Manning and get rid of Drake May? Drake May will be better this week. I told you earlier this week, I don't think this is a case of where Drake May can't improve, where the league has figured him out. He's simply forcing the ball in situations where he can't force the ball. He's trying to make plays. The Patriots are struggling. They had a bad offseason with the Vrabel-Rossini drama hanging over the team. And of course, yeah, they're coming back to earth a little bit with the tougher schedule this year. Drake May is still a guy that finished a hair's breadth away from winning NFL MVP last year. Is he as good as he was last year? No. Is he as bad as he's shown this year? No. These are correctable mistakes. All he's got to do is just dial it back a little bit and not force it, because these are interceptions and bad throws that are coming because he's just trying to make plays when it's not there. The thing of it is, it's not going to get any easier this week because the Patriots offense just doesn't have enough firepower to hang with the Bills, right? The Bills turned the ball over 18 times against the Chargers last week and still won by double digits, basically, right? So this is a Bills offense that is, you know, they have games like this once in a while where Josh Allen turns a football over and they struggle, but by and large, the Bills don't have a lot of problems, right? They have contender problems, but that's different than what they have here. Yes. New England will play a little bit better, but the Bills pull away and they win this game big.
8: 6.5 points is the spread. Both Barmore and Christian Gonzalez ruled out due to shoulder injuries. So DJ Moore, even though he's been a bit limited this week, should have some opportunities down the field. But the gut tells me to go the other way on this one. Because I think right now,
9: look at you.
8: You know, and I'm the biggest Josh Allen truther there is. But there is... you know, a team against the ropes with all the negativity that has been flowing throughout media and Drake May. Did I tell you I randomly got my PSA magazine for this week, right? Card did. Hey, look at this. This is on the move, whatever. Drake May is on the cover for some reason. Very odd.
9: Wow. Okay.
8: Bad timing.
9: Cover curse.
8: Bad timing. But I'm going to look for the Patriots to eat this one out. It's going to be ugly. It's going to be odd, and I'm not quite sure which of the wide receivers gets it done. Is it a Mac Hollins game? That just sounds funny saying it, doesn't it?
9: Maybe Stanley Morgan. You never know.
8: But sure. I think a little bit with Henderson out of the backfield as a runner and receiver changed the complexion of this one, and the Patriots go in and win a stunner.
9: Yeah, David Boston, maybe. Sure. You never know.
8: Wow, you got him in, too. Nice. That's a nice bowl right there. Maybe Gronk and Jules.
9: Sure.
8: Put their podcast, because they renamed the podcast now, you know.
9: Oh, they did?
8: Yeah, it's no longer the Dogs and Dudes or whatever it was.
9: Oh, okay. All right. Is it? So what's
8: it's now they're just their names.
9: Oh, okay, okay. It's not, okay.
8: Like Rob and Jules or Gronk and Jules or whatever. I mean, it's boring. I mean, I like the other one.
9: Yeah, sure. Why not? You miss any of today's show, don't forget. You miss our picks. You missed all our prognostications. Catch the podcast. Just search our names, Jason Smith and Mike Harmon, wherever you get your podcast from. 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Well, coming up next, Friday night fireworks in college football, the fall of Penn State. What the hell happened at the end for Virginia Tech? Was that missed field goal really good? Plus, the big games tomorrow we preview. Are we going to be able to watch a North Carolina upset over Notre Dame? Psst, no, we're not at all. It's going to be really bad for Bill Belichick. All this and more with our most trusted college football insider straight ahead right here. 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
9: We need detective work now. We need people in the stands with phones that were under the upright to show us it was this good, because it looked like it was good. The field goal looked like it was good. Somehow it's called no good instead of a Virginia Tech game-winning field goal at the gun. Pitt wins it. I don't know how. I've seen this angle a ton. I don't know how he missed it. I really don't.
8: Seen it quite frequently. James Franklin quickly do the, there's 20 other plays that we should have made.
9: Yeah.
8: That's great. That's loser talk. Give me the conference commissioner on the horn. You start slamming the table.
9: Yeah, because you know what that doesn't say? When you say that, that doesn't say the kick was no good. That doesn't say. He would have said, listen, it was no good. I've seen the angle. It was no good. When you say there's other plays, that's saying, hey, there's other plays besides the kick that we made that would have won the game. There's other plays that we could have made to win that game before that. Woo! Joining us now on the hotline, nobody better than the owner, editor, proprietor of collegefootballnews.com. Your one-stop shopping for everything college football. All the picks, all the previews, all the prognostications, all the breakdowns. It is our man, Pete Futak. Pete, field goal, good, no good. Where's all the video from the cell phones from Virginia Tech fans showing us what the field goal was?
10: I know. I mean, well, ESPN sure as heck didn't give it to us. I mean, like, they couldn't get to the FCS Montana game fast enough. it looks like from I sent that out on the action that people got. You know, it got me a couple different views of it. It looks like it does go over the crossbar. So the upright.
9: Because if it was over the crossbar, it would be good. But that's okay.
10: Thank you. I'm sorry. I'm fast tonight. The upright. So it does look like it goes right over the upright, but it's close. So I'm not going too hard to the rim on it. And if you don't know the rules, like most people don't, if it

0: whole way. And this was not like something that you normally would expect. You think they'd take the easy route, but that was a retrieve, and that one will stick in my mind. You know, on Lucy, my present girl. So I think they all come with something, and it might not even be a hunting thing. It might be stuff that you communicate with, or things that they do around the house, or things that they do that you know, just makes you laugh.
1: Yeah. Tom, we have to take a pause. Can you stay with me? Yep.
0: Yep, sure can.
1: Wonderful. Mr. Tom Dockin is our guest. And before we finish, I always talk about bird and gun introduction with Tom before we finish our conversation. But we will take that pause, and we will be back with Mr. Tom Dockin right after this.
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0: talked to people, they kind of poo-pooed the idea. And I didn't understand that too, because a farm country deer, where you're used to machines, you're used to people being around all the time, it's got to be different than the big woods too.
1: Absolutely. That brings up another point, the farm country deer. So you've probably been driving down an old logging road or whatever, and you know, you're driving real slow down the logging road, and you go, oh, wow, there's a deer bedded right there. And you keep on driving, and that deer stays bedded there. You try walking down that logging road, and that deer is going to be, you know, two properties away before he ever slows down. So in especially on the farm properties where they're used to, heck, I get within 10, 15 yards of deer all the time when I'm on the tractor or I'm, you know, planting, things like that. It does not bother them that much. And this is a good one for the dropping people off at stand sites. Should you walk to your stand site? Well, if you're by yourself, you might have to. But if you've got a buddy that will drive you, and I'm telling you, right to the stand site, drop you off at the stand site, let you get set up, and then drive away. I think you might get away with not putting as much pressure in the area that way, because when that vehicle leaves, the animals think danger is gone. And then I would have that same person come back in and pick you up out of that stand at night, so you do not educate the deer to a guy in a ground blind or a tree stand. It's the person coming in with that vehicle that spooks the deer, not the person, you know, skidding down out of a tree stand sounding like a 200-pound squirrel. and it'll keep that area fresher for longer if you can do that.
0: Yeah, if I sound distracted, there's a boat right in front of my place here, and he just netted a nice fish. I'm sure it was a walleye. But that's one of the benefits of doing the show from up here at the cabin, because there's lots of stuff going on. In fact, I didn't see the deer, but I saw the tracks that it made down my driveway, and it, I don't know if you can tell. Oh, you can tell a big buck from a one that doesn't have the, what's the little hooves on the back?
1: The dew claws, sure.
0: Yeah. But
1: is the ground soft? Is it, you know, you kind of got to take all that into consideration, how much it sinks in, you know, just like the difference between a human and a Bigfoot, I guess, right?
0: Yeah. Hey, you talked about making a mock scrape. Now, when that happens, when you're making a mock scrape, what do you go about doing?
1: Well, it's kind of changed over the years, but in essence, what I'm trying to do is go in and say, boy, there's another buck here. And I want to kind of tick him off a little bit. And so what I want to do is I want to go out and find the right area is very important. Typically along, you know, big agricultural fields, you always see those scrapes around the perimeter of the agricultural field. A lot of times, though, those aren't visited until after dark. So I want to, you know, maybe move in a little bit to, you know, where a staging area might be, a little closer to the bedding areas. And now I want to look for scrapes that I know that might have been hit year to year. You've got one big old oak tree with an overhanging limb that just sticks out there, and every year there's a scrape underneath that tree. I want to look for the clusters of scrapes. I want to look for the larger scrapes. Scrapes that I know that have been freshened multiple times during that same year. And those are the areas I typically will concentrate on. And then I go in and I'll make at least one, but I'll usually make a little series of mock scrapes. And I usually try to duplicate the type of tree, the height of the overhanging branch that the original buck and or bucks had been favoring. One scrape I watched one morning up in Manitoba, I saw 12 different bucks come and hit the same exact scrape. So they're used oftentimes by many different bucks. But those are the areas I'm targeting, and then I'll go in, and I usually, you know, it all starts with what they call a licking branch or an interaction branch, usually about 4.5 feet off the ground, and that's the beginning of almost every scrape. And they call it a licking branch because the buck will actually grab that with his mouth, and he'll break it down. In fact, you'll oftentimes see that end of it is snapped a little bit there, and they'll rub their forehead and preorbital glands on that. That's kind of their first calling card. Then what they do is they'll usually whisk all the leaves out of that scrape in a circle, I guess you could say, anywhere from as big around as a Frisbee on up to the size of a hood of your pickup truck. Huh. And then they'll usually step forward one or two steps. They put their back hocks together, and they urinate down their back legs through their hocks and into the scrape. And it doesn't happen. It's not always in those steps, but most often it's exactly in that order and those steps that they do. And now I don't remember your question, Billy.
0: Well, Todd, we're out of time, buddy. But it's super fun talking to you, too. We got to do this again. We haven't done it for, I've waited too long to have a conversation, but we will do it again if that's okay.
1: Anytime.
0: Wonderful. Todd, thank you, buddy, and I wish you success when your daughter gets a field and you have to do the field dressing, too.
1: They're not a problem. I got no problem with that. I'll send you a picture.
0: Do, please. Thank you very much, sir. That's Todd Amenrud, and we're talking whitetail. Scrape placement, stand placement, habits, everything to make you successful with whitetail. We'll take a pause and be back with one more segment.
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0: It's 8:04 on a Saturday morning, and you are in the zone on the Fan. A bit later than usual, but great to be back with you. I'm Dave Sinekin. He is Trent Tucker, and we are in the zone. It's been a minute that the two of us have been in studio together. Double T, good to see you, my friend.
1: Good to see you as well, Davey.
0: Since we have been together, a few things have happened. Let me just rattle them off. The Vikings traded their quarterback, J.J. McCarthy. The Gophers won a huge road game at Washington. The Lynx season ended. The Wolves opened camp. The Wild won their opener. And the Packers did not play so well in their home opener. All that has gone down since you and I have shared a table here in the studio. And we only have about 50 minutes to catch up on everything because we are out early today for Gophers, Michigan, Little Brown Jug. Pregame show begins at 9 o'clock on the Fan. Kickoff from Huntington Bank Stadium at 11 o'clock this morning. So we have a lot to get in this morning. Partner, where do you want to start?
1: Well, you know, I was telling someone, a good friend of mine the other day, I said, I think the Gophers are going to win today.
0: You don't get those feelings often, so I take them seriously when I hear them.
1: And I think the last time I was able to watch the Michigan-Minnesota game in person, and Minnesota won, was in October 1977. My recruiting trip weekend, Michigan comes in. I know they're not number one in the country this time.
0: Right.
1: But they come in on that Saturday afternoon at Memorial Stadium as the number one team in the country. And the Gophers shut them out.
0: And they haven't beaten them here since.
1: They haven't beaten us since. Okay.
0: 23 plus 26, 49 years later.
1: So today is today. Once again, I think that...
0: Well, you need to go, obviously. I mean, you need to be there. You probably got a hockey game to go to, right?
1: I do.
0: Yeah.
1: And, you know, once again, the Fan has found a way to accommodate my schedule.
0: Because you would have had to leave early today, probably.
1: I probably
0: would
1: just stay.
0: Yeah. Because the game's at, what, 9:30 or 10?
1: 9:30, yeah. And so, but I just believe that coming off that win in Washington was a huge win for them. Confidence should be high. Stadium should be packed. It's going to be a pretty nice day, I believe. And Michigan is not the same Michigan that we saw a few years ago that won a national championship with J.J. McCarthy.
0: That's correct. So, Fox Big Noon kickoff in town today.
1: Yeah, so I think
0: it'll be festive.
1: So I think this is I think this is the moment.
0: All right.
1: That the Gophers get it done.
0: It's a huge game. Michigan's about a 6-point favorite. Does it bother you that Michigan's coming in after handing a game to Iowa last week in the most, you know, ridiculous way? I mean, they owned that game. And maybe karma, you know, after week one, the game that they got the extra second get the win, maybe karma said, all right, we're going to get back at you. A terrible penalty by Michigan on that final drive, a late hit out of bounds, kept the drive alive. Iowa, you know, to their credit now, you know, they hung in there, but their offense is so anemic that giving them the ball back in the final 2 minutes deep in their own territory, I just thought there was no chance they were going to move the ball down the field. But they did. It wasn't pretty. But they made their way down the field and got that last-second touchdown. So Michigan comes in frustrated, embarrassed, angry. I don't love that for the Gophers. You get a Michigan team that you're going to have their attention today. And they bring in, of course, the number one recruit in the nation a year ago, their quarterback, Bryce Underwood, who's been kind of hit or miss. I think the only way the Gophers win today, and it's not a long shot by any means, is you got to force Underwood into mistakes. He's been a turnover machine so far. 2 interceptions, 5 fumbles, 6 turnover-worthy throws. There will be balls available for the Gophers. Yeah. And if they are to spring not a huge upset, but a minor upset, they're going to need to take the ball away from the Wolverines today.
1: Yeah, I mean, you know, they're going to have to, I think, control the time of possession for sure. And then when they have a chance to put points on the board, whether it's with a field goal or a touchdown, they have to put points on the board. And you see a lot of coaches from the NFL level to the collegiate level now, hey, we want to go for it on 4th and 1. And it has backfired time and time again. So when you have a chance to put points on the board, put points on the board.
0: The tricky thing against that Michigan defense is running the ball. They've been really good against the run. We know the Gophers have struggled to run the football. Darius Taylor has not been, you know, reliable or healthy. You know, he hasn't been able to stay out there for full games. The offensive line's banged up, which does not help matters when you're trying to run the football, but you can't expect Drake Lindsey to just drop back and pass 30 or 40 times. You have to run the ball today somehow, some way. We'll see if they can do it.
1: Put him on the center and make the play action available so you can kind of, you know, keep those linebackers at bay, not fully understanding what you're going to do on the offensive end. But if you become one-dimensional, well, then a good defensive football team can take the game away from you.
0: Michigan is undisciplined. They commit a ton of penalties. There's a chance, again, to even the scales a bit if you can coax them into some penalties today on the road. It should be an amazing atmosphere in Dinkytown today.
1: Atmosphere. I'm sure
0: there are people listening right now who are probably making their way to Dinkytown to get to that front lawn at 3M Arena at Mariucci,
1: where
0: Fox 9.
1: Well, I can guarantee you, my buddy Pat Fish has probably been there since 6 this morning.
0: Well, I'm guessing you're right. I'm sure a lot of folks got there bright and early.
1: Yeah.
0: You don't get, you know, one of the big shows coming into town too often, right? I think it's the first time the Fox Big Noon Kickoff has been here. I know the ESPN show has been here a couple times, but this is the first time the Fox Big Noon Kickoff is here, and it's a great day because you get this game, and then you get Iowa-Ohio State, which is a really cool game, too. Iowa has never beaten Michigan and Ohio State in the same season since 1962.
1: Wow.
0: That would be the year I was born. That's how long ago that was.
1: Okay.
0: You want to know who the head coach for Iowa was that day? They were not a great team, and they closed the season, though, with back-to-back home wins against Ohio State and Michigan in 1962. The head coach for Iowa, Jerry Burns.
1: Jerry Burns.
0: Can you believe that?
1: No.
0: 1962. So Iowa will try to dodge the odds and make it back-to-back over Michigan and Ohio State. That follows Gophers and Michigan, the 100th Little Brown Jug game. It's the 108th meeting, but it's the 100th time they've battled for the jug at Huntington Bank Stadium today. And it's going to be really interesting to see how they come back from what was one of the bigger wins of the Fleck era. I mean, I think I saw the Huskies had won 28 of their last 30 at home. I mean, that was a tough venue. It was so late. You know, it was such a late start. I was out. I was in Indiana, and for us, it was an 11 o'clock start. I tried so hard to stay up, but I made it into
1: the
0: second quarter.
1: I was, I'm a late night guy anyway.
0: Yeah.
1: So it was prime time for me.
0: Here was my previous 36 hours. Friday night, tailgating, and then going to the Indiana-Northwestern game, which was amazing. So much fun. Dude, I've been in that stadium in my life, I don't know, 30, 40, 50 times. I never knew there was like sound, like it was loud in there. It was such a different atmosphere than I've ever experienced in Bloomington. And I got a lot of heat. Man, Northwestern came back, almost gave you a scare. I'm like, I knew it would be close. Northwestern had just beaten Colorado 41-7. They got a decent team. You see what they did to Penn State last night?
1: Blew them out, right?
0: They blew them out, 34-13. They ran for 413 yards against Penn State. They managed 30 against Indiana the week before. So I'm feeling a little bit better about my Hoosiers, whose season really will start next week when they go to Nebraska and then they have Ohio State. They are at Rutgers tonight, which shouldn't be too daunting. But that stadium, that new stadium that they opened up last night in Evanston, is spectacular. Almost $1 billion. It's the most expensive college stadium that's been built.
1: It's about time they spend some money on it because they have it.
0: They do have it.
1: They have some of the best alumni, you know, that could produce an endowment like that. So it's nice to see that finally, you know, those guys are beginning to dump some money into that athletic program.
0: They built a beautiful stadium. It's state of the art. It seats 35,000, so it's not a massive, you know, you're not going to get more than 30 or 35,000.
1: Well,
0: it's a small
1: school. That's true, yeah.
0: But yeah, it was quite a scene in Evanston last night, and they just absolutely destroyed Penn State. So Northwestern's, I think, better than a lot of people imagine. And if you'd have told me that anybody's going to run for 400 yards on Penn State, I would have said, yeah, I don't see that happening necessarily. But they did it. Very impressive performance by the Wildcats. We'll see what the Gophers can do today. Obviously, a huge, huge step for this program. They can go back-to-back with a big road win, come back and knock off the Wolverines at home. I think folks will look at the PJ Fleck squad just a little bit differently. As we go to break, and we're going to break this out, we have three segments today. We'll talk some hoops in the next segment with the Lynx and the Wolves. We'll close with the NFL. We'll give you guys a minute or two on the Wild as well. But your kids go to Eden Prairie. My kids went to Minnetonka. I think we have to at least address what went down at homecoming.
1: Yeah, scary last night.
0: At Eden Prairie last night, the shooting of two young men shot in the leg. Fortunately, non-threatening, but a shooting at a homecoming football game between two schools is just horrifying. And I know your son was at the stadium.
1: He was at the game, yeah.
0: I'm just obviously very happy to hear that he's safe, his friends are safe, everyone around him was safe. But obviously our thoughts are with the two folks who were shot, and just a horrific time when you can't enjoy a homecoming football game without your heart going to your throat and hearing gunshots. Just feel for everybody who was there last night. But I'm glad William Jesse's cool and everybody in his circle is okay.
1: Well, it's scary. I mean, you know, all of a sudden, you know, he calls and the phone rings. You think, okay, what's wrong? Oh, I'm on my way home or whatever. And he's like, you know, they're evacuating the game. The game is over. They cancel the game. And because there's a shooting, I'm like, shooting where? He said, at the football game I'm at. I'm like, oh my goodness. And then he couldn't get out of the parking lot because, you know, they had everything locked down. And then you're nervous and wondering if he's ever going to get out of there on time. And finally, about 25, 30 minutes later, you know, he comes to the back door and you're like, okay.
0: Now you can breathe.
1: Now you can breathe.
0: Yeah.
1: Yeah, but it's a, you know, it was a scary moment. And, you know, anytime you're out in a public venue, a major event like that, you know, you always got to keep your ears and your eyes open because you just never know, you know, who's standing next to you. You never know who's around you. And it's just unfortunate. It's the world that we live in today.
0: That's exactly what I was going to say. It's the world we live in. It's really sad, but I'm really happy that that he is okay. Apparently, the game will be finished up on Monday. They were in the fourth quarter. EP was ahead 21-14. They will finish that game on Monday morning at Eden Prairie. Hope everybody else stays safe out there. We'll take a break. We'll come back. The Lynx season abruptly ends. The Wolf season is dawning. Some hoops talk coming up. That's our favorite in the zone on the Fan.
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0: are back. 8:22 on a Saturday morning. You're in the zone. Trent Tucker, Dave Sinekin, Brett Blakemore helping us out as always. We're only here till 9 today. Gophers pregame takes over at the top of the hour, getting you set for the Little Brown Jug extravaganza at Huntington Bank Stadium. 11 o'clock kickoff. Gophers, Wolverines, right here on your home of Sky UMa, 100.3 FM, The Fan. It's a doubleheader for us today because we've got Wild tonight. Pregame at 6, extended pregame for the Wild tonight. Wild Bruins, they dropped the puck shortly after 7. You will also hear that on The Fan. Game 2 for your Wild boys. Game 1 in the books. They win over the Predators. But some dark clouds brewing, obviously, with the Brock Faber news. We certainly hope for his speedy recovery, but it's going to be a while. The Quinn Hughes contract stuff. How much of that weighs on you guys as you watch your team skate to a victory on Thursday night?
1: You know what almost is the A topic with the Wild is something that didn't even happen in the Wild game. Did you see what happened to Dylan Larkin for the Red Wings home opener?
0: I heard he got booed
1: out of the building when they announced him. Wow. There were people with traitor, you know, the custom nameplates on the back, traitor, you know, leaving us. If that gets dangerous and that gets toxic even more, we could maybe get Larkin on a cheap deal. So or on a cheaper package. As far as the Wild goes, good first game. I don't know how good Nashville is going to be, but that's a spot that traditionally the Wild don't play well in.
2: That's true.
1: So good win. But yeah, the Brock Faber thing is just a shot below the belt. It sucks. And should he have been wearing ear guards? Probably. Should a lot of the guys be wearing ear guards and neck guards? Probably.
2: Wrist guards and all that stuff.
1: Yeah, correct. Yeah. But the fan has learned they don't, and it's just a freak thing that happens. I hope that he's back sooner than later.
0: Could we get to a point where the fans turn on Quinn Hughes, as they are doing in Detroit for Dylan?
1: I mean, if it comes out that he's not re-signing and he wants out and he's still playing, maybe. But I still feel like we're in the trying to woo him phase. And Dylan Larkin would be a great way to woo him, especially if it's getting toxic. I don't know. I thought it would be done 3 times over, but I've still had that panic. And here we are. We're playing games now, and it's still not done.
2: Well, Larkin is not playing. He said he has, a lower body or upper body
1: injury. He says he's hurt.
2: Something like that. And so he's going to miss the first 2 games of the season. But Quinn Hughes is playing, right?
1: He is.
2: Oh, that's the difference.
1: He's playing well.
2: He's playing, you know?
1: Yeah.
2: So as long as you're playing, I mean, you know, business is business. We would love to see you, you know, sign your name to a long-term deal. But if he was sitting out, well, then I could understand the fans might be willing to turn and go the other and look the other way. But he's playing and he's producing. Yeah. Well, that's between him and the Wild's front office, and hope things can get done very quickly for the sake of the Wild fans.
1: Well, and real quick, just the doomsday situation is Quinn gets hurt, and now you can't trade him. And if he doesn't want to re-sign, you lose him for free, and you've just spent 4 first-round picks on nothing.
0: A rented player, basically.
1: Correct. Yeah. So that's the risk in playing him without signing, but like, you're not going to not play him.
2: But you got to play him.
1: Exactly. Right? So
2: play him.
1: You're in a tough spot.
0: Go ahead.
2: If you don't play him, well, for sure he's not coming back then, right?
0: Correct. Yeah. Correct. Game 2 tonight, Wild Boston. You'll hear it here on The Fan. One other hockey note. Did you see the Gophers hockey opener was postponed last night?
2: Why?
0: Unplayable ice at Michigan Tech.
2: Oh, it's too warm?
0: I guess. I mean, you wait all season for your season opener. You feel like you should have your arena ready, regardless of the conditions, yeah. But apparently that did not happen. So they're going to
2: compressor broke and ice play
0: today
2: freeze
0: and tomorrow.
2: Properly.
0: You're more of a rink mind than I am, but yeah, I'm sure something went sour. So the Gophers had to wait an extra day. They will drop the puck on their season today, assuming they have that figured out. Boy, we spent a good chunk of the summer marveling at this Minnesota Lynx team, Double T. Surprisingly, the best team in the W. Things went a little bit south right before the FIBA break, where they dropped a couple games and they had that 3-week layoff, and they came back and still didn't look like themselves. They ended up dropping 6 of their final 8 games after having the best record in the association for most of the season. And their season comes to a thud. The first number 1 seed to drop an 8 seed since they changed the format. They get swept out by the New York Liberty, which we thought was probably not the ideal matchup for the Lynx with that size and physicality. But it was, to me, stunning how poorly this team played down the stretch, and it goes across the board. I spare nobody. I think most alarming was Olivia Miles' play down the stretch. We know she was battling a little bit of a calf. I don't know that it caused any issues. I have to believe she wasn't physically 100%. Herself. It could be the rookie wall. It could be a lot of things, but she was completely ineffective in the two playoff games against the Liberty. That final game, game two, just 1 for 8, 2 rebounds, 1 assist, sat out the fourth quarter. She had 11 points and 1 assist in game one. Was nothing like the mercurial, unanimous rookie of the year that we watched all season. And it's not just her. Natasha Howard, Nafisa Collier. I mean,
2: everybody was bad.
0: It was just really, really
2: from top to bottom
0: disappointing. What are your thoughts as we saw their season end just, I mean, almost before the playoffs started?
2: Well, as you mentioned, it was a bad matchup. And this was not your typical 8th-seeded team. This is a team that many people felt like that the referees stole the championship away from the Lynx and gave it to the Liberty. But when you look across the board from a talent standpoint, and even though New York didn't have the best of a regular season, but this is a team that you don't want to see in the first round. It's because the one thing you knew going into this matchup, this team was good enough to beat you. Just because they was in the 8th seed, but Breanna Stewart is one of the best players, you know, in the WNBA, and she has been playing some really good basketball.
0: Ionescu is always a big time player.
2: Yeah,
0: you know, yeah, they're a very talented
2: team.
0: As you say, the matchup physically not ideal. This Lynx team not the biggest team. Liberty just banged the boards and got second chances, third chances, and the Lynx had no answers for them. Mm-hmm. So. You know, you look at big picture going into the season, there were very low expectations. Nobody really knew what to expect. You didn't know what Miles would be, and you didn't know how healthy Collier would be and when she would start playing. So there really were so low expectations. And the fact that this team came out of the gate, what were they, 31-11? You know, at one point, something like that. It was just sort of a fairy tale season until it wasn't, you know, until the villain made its presence felt and everything went sour.
2: Well, yeah, I mean, you know, it's hard to play against a team that, like you just mentioned, that is loaded from top to bottom. I mean, and they can beat you in many different ways. And when they have a player, you know, for a stretch of the season, she's talented enough to be the best player in the league. And when she's playing well, a teammate's beginning to rally around her. New York was not afraid to come in to face the Lynx because they knew they had the type of game that could beat them.
0: 100%. And now the big talker, as the exit interviews have happened and the offseason is here, is what's the future of Nafisa Collier look like? She, of course, spurred a long-term deal when she was a free agent last year and took a one-year deal, max contract for one season, and wanted to kind of figure out after the year what she wanted to do. Reading through the tea leaves, I'm kind of thinking like she might decide to move on. I have no information. I don't talk to anybody within the organization, but just I have a feeling that she might decide, as much as she loves the organization and has been one of the great players of all time. You know, I don't think she saw Olivia Miles coming, and maybe that changes her mind just a little bit, but I don't know. It just kind of feels like the divorce is coming and that the Lynx may have to look for someone to replace her. She wasn't herself this season. Clearly, she had a major injury to both her legs, fought through it, played well.
2: Well when she came back.
0: Right, but wasn't MVP candidate Nafisa Collier, and that's to be understood. But that's the huge question mark is, does Fee come back? When do we find out? And what does the Lynx do if she decides to move on?
2: Yeah, and I think that 3-week break hurt this team.
0: Yeah.
2: I think it really took the momentum away from what they had built throughout the regular season. And I understand that international ball is very important, but, you know, can you wait and not do it during the middle of the regular season, right before the playoffs start? I mean, because you take people out of the equation, you take them out of the game, and now they have to come back. You know, they're out of shape. You're in shape. I mean, when, you know, you can practice, you can work out, but when you miss 3 weeks of game-type action, I mean, it's going to take your body some time to respond and to get back to that level of conditioning.
0: And you can say, every team had to deal with it. That's true. But not every team was riding high as the best team in the league and right. just had the momentum going and suddenly it zapped. Yeah, I think that's a really good point. So we'll see what the future holds. But all in all, a terrific season for the Lynx. They gave us incredible entertainment throughout the season. Just really disappointing to see it end as quickly as it did. Two straight losses to the Liberty, and they are done. Great game last night, the Wings and the Valkyries. Valkyries are up 16 points in the deciding game three. They're the number two seed, of course. They were down by 16 points, and they fought back despite Agumba Wale had like 40 points again, back-to-back. And Paige kind of struggled, went down to the final seconds, and the Valkyries pull it out and escape with the win. So they move on. And it's not the top two seeds going out, but it was very close to happening. So the WNBA continues, even though our favorite team is no longer playing. Meanwhile, Double T, we have Wolves game Monday night in Milwaukee. We got Timberwolves basketball. I know it's preseason. It's so stupid, but I will be riveted to the game Monday night. I can't wait to see this team for the first time. See LaMelo Ball. Leading this offense with Ant in the backcourt, seeing Jonathan Kuminga, I know it's preseason, they might play 10 minutes, but I can't wait to see Timberwolves basketball back.
2: I'm trying to figure out how they're going to use all these four play-by-play people.
0: I thought you were going to say, I'm going to try to find out where to watch it. let's talk about that. What an all-star group of talent the Wolves have brought in. Kevin Calabro, one of the great NBA voices. Wolves fans are going to love Kevin Calabro. I don't know how they're going to break down who does how many games. I think he is going to be the main voice, the guy doing the most games. But Boog Shiambi, who you've heard on baseball forever, will be doing games as well. John Shiambi, Alan Horton, and Michael Grady will still pepper themselves in.

0: whether it's ESPN, Amazon, Peacock, Prime, whatever it is, it's not like the old days where it's just, the Wolves are on this station. Now you're going to have to kind of be proactive to figure out where to find them. But I can't wait to watch this team, Double T. We've talked about it all offseason since the moves have been made. Yeah. It's going to be a different look. It's going to be a different offense. We'll see what the defense looks like. But what are you most interested to see when you first watch these Timberwolves take the court?
1: Well, I mean, I'm looking at to see who's going to probably gain more minutes coming in off the bench. Because you're pretty much set with who your top five are going to be, and maybe six or seven. But it's going to be interesting to see how, eight, nine, and maybe 10, round out. I'm assuming that Chris Fish is probably looking to go as deep as he can with his bench this year so that he doesn't have to wear out his star players so much during the regular season, so that they're fresh and ready to go come playoff time.
0: I'm interested in that, too. We know the starting five, and you figure if you're going to have an eight-man rotation, the three guys are Io, TJ Shannon, and Yoan Berenguer. Those are your next three guys. But then you've got Jalen Clark, Bones Hyland, Trey Lyles. Those guys are all out there. Even Cody Williams, the guy that got thrown in a deal, he's 21. He was a top 10 pick. I don't think he's going to get run this year, but he's a piece that might get, let him just sort of ripen a little bit. Maybe he's down the road can help this team. But yeah, I'm with you. I'm anxious to see what that second unit looks like, because we saw in the playoffs what a different player TJ Shannon can be when they kind of put him at the top of the offense and let him direct. And so if he's kind of the quote unquote backup point guard, if he comes in to sort of run the offense, where does that put Io? Is Io off the ball? Are they both on the ball? How do they work together? And I mean, Berenguer's development to me is going to be just so interesting, because now they're counting on him to play 15, 18 minutes, non-Gobert minutes. And is he mature at 20, 21 yet to understand that he can't commit four fouls in your first rotation? That how has he developed a year later? Because we see the signs of a blossoming talent who may be called on to be the starting center a year from now. So I'm really curious to see that kid's development and what he gives this team, because when he's on the court, they can play even differently than when Gobert is on the court because of his ability to move a little bit, get up and down the floor, maybe guard out beyond the basket a little bit. I'm really curious to see how Berenguer's game has developed.
1: Well, it'd be nice to give the second unit an identity. And this is what they bring to the table. And when you mention all the young guys who might be coming in off the bench, and to keep a young player out of foul trouble, or to put non-traditional players in situations where they can be successful, with the youth that you're going to have coming off your bench, press and trap. Allow them to extend their athleticism 94 feet.
0: So you got the athletes to do it, for sure.
1: So now you take away from these guys having to come down and operate and run an offense in half court, which they may not be very good at doing, is because they are non-traditional type players. TJ Shannon is not a point guard. But if you put him in a situation where the game is open up and you're pressing and trapping and you're playing fast and you're just playing off of instinct, now he becomes a heck of a person to deal with. It's because when he's in the open floor and you can't get back and slow him down, well, he has the athleticism along with so many other young guys, to make plays, because they're playing instinctive. They don't have to come down and think and try to execute against the set defense every time. So, if I had young players like that, and I know that they're still learning what it takes to be an NBA player from an operation standpoint in half-court basketball, let's give them an identity. Press and trap. 94 feet. When you guys come in the game, you're going to create havoc. Get out and run. Shoot threes. Get to the basket. Force turnovers. Just change the momentum of the game. Is because now we have a team that can attack the opponent in two different ways.
0: And that'll make the opponent very uncomfortable, obviously, if you're effective doing that. Final point, we bury the lead. Obviously, the story is LaMelo Ball joining this team. And what he does, what his talents bring to this team, how that impacts Gobert offensively with the lobs that LaMelo Ball is so efficient at throwing, and how it might unlock Ant's game. I think Ant's game's already unlocked, but what what

0: level Ant's offensive game can take when he's off the ball and doing things he can do and preserving some energy to be more of a factor on defense, because he's not needed to be such a ball handler and have that ball in his hands so much. So I'm so excited to see how Ball and Edwards work together in this, you know, potentially the best backcourt in the NBA, if things go the way we think they can.
1: I think LaMelo Ball is going to show exactly what he really is a true point guard. And he went to Charlotte as a number one pick, and they needed him to play a different way. They needed him to be a point producer. But I think naturally, you know, he wants to be just a natural point guard to pass the ball, to set the guys up. Now, he can score when he has to, but I don't think he really wants to play the way that Charlotte had to make him play. It's because they didn't have anybody that could score. Now he's going to be surrounded with two or three guys who can put the ball in the basket, and I think he's going to show us exactly what a true point guard looks like.
0: Yeah, agree, but he is also one of the best three-point shooters in the league, so he is still going to be a factor.
1: We don't even do that anymore. You know, because in Charlotte, he had to do those things. Now he doesn't have to do those things. He can, and there's going to be nights where you're going to need him to do that, but that doesn't have to be a large volume of his game. The large volume of his game is making sure that the power forward, the small forward, and the two guard in the center can function offensively, because at any point in given time, he knows he can get his, because he had the ball in his hands.
0: Yeah.
1: But I believe that the real LaMelo Ball is going to show up and show us exactly who he is as a basketball player. He's a true point guard.
0: Yeah. And the one guy we never seem to talk about is Jaden McDaniels. You know, the step he took in that Denver series in the playoffs last year and becoming the man and talking the talk and walking the walk, I'm really anxious to see what his development is now. It's taking another step as a leader on this team and being counted on both ends of the court. I just think he ramped up in the playoffs and showed another level. And I think if that level is consistent in this year, then this team's ceiling is even higher. I'm very giddy to see this team play.
1: Well, I think he's gonna be a better player, because now he's gonna have a guy, you know, that can get him the ball in certain situations where he can play off one or two bounces. See, LaMelo Ball can't be the player here that he was in Charlotte, because if he's taking a large volume of shots, well, somebody's not gonna be a part of the offense. And he understands that. He knows that. McDaniel, Edwards, and Kuminga are going to be your main three offensive guys, and he has to get them involved. But if he's taking 20, 25 shots tonight, two guys are not going to be involved in the game, and this is not going to be a good fit for the Wolves. The reason that I'm excited is because now those three other guys, Amber, Rudy Gobert, they're going to have a point guard that can dribble for them. He can dribble for them. So he makes the game a lot easier to play. I'm not saying that he's Magic Johnson, okay? But when the Lakers really made their move, they had to trade Norm Nixon, because Magic Johnson needed to dribble. Kareem Abdul-Jabbar, Hall of Famer. James Worthy, Hall of Famer. Byron Scott was your shooter. Magic Johnson had to dribble. And that's what the Wolves can look like.
0: So what you're telling me is the pieces are in place.
1: Pieces are in place. And you got the point guard now to make it happen.
0: Can't wait. Monday night, the first time we'll get to see the new look Wolves in Milwaukee. Preseason game number 1 out of 6. We'll pause one more time, come back, put a wrap on the show by looking at the Vikings' chances against the Dolphins tomorrow. My Packers trying to get up off the mat as well. We'll close with some NFL in the Zone on the Fan.
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0: Back, final segment, just a few minutes left for this edition of In the Zone. We only get an hour today, but good news, not only a full 2 hours next week, but an extra bonus half hour in the zone next week. We'll lead into Indiana, Nebraska. So we'll get 2.5 hours. We can sort of spread our wings next Saturday, Double T.
1: Sounds good to me.
0: Meanwhile, your Vikings at 3-0. Welcome the winless Miami Dolphins to U.S. Bank Stadium. Very few, especially if you would have said that the Vikings would accumulate less than 250 yards of offense in each of their first three games, you would think, yikes, I hope they could sneak one of those out. But the defense has been so good. The special teams have delivered when needed, that they've done just enough to sit atop the NFC North. Here come the Dolphins in the Brian Flores Bowl tomorrow. I'm guessing Brian has some things in mind for the team that he is suing, the team he used to coach. Well, he's suing the league, but he's suing for what happened when he was asked to leave as head coach of the Miami Dolphins. Let's start quickly, J.J. McCarthy, your thoughts on the trade after just 10 games as a Minnesota Viking.
1: Well, was surprised when I first heard the news, but now understand that, hey, the Giants need a quarterback, and the Vikings are saying that they're going to go in a different direction next year, one way or the other. And so he has a chance now to go and play for his former coach's brother, and let's see if they can unlock what they think is some talent there and get him back on track.
0: Yeah, we'll see how quickly he replaces Jameis Winston. I'm sure they'll give him some run. They've got Jackson Dart. It's not like they're looking at McCarthy to be their quarterback of the future.
1: But Jackson Dart can't stay healthy.
0: Well, right. Well, has
1: they both can't stay healthy.
0: I was going to say, J.J. hasn't been the picture of health either. No Justin Jefferson tomorrow. If you're going to miss one game all season, make it a home game against the Dolphins. I don't think he'll be needed tomorrow, but Vikings need to run the ball better. They need to get that offense going. Miami has a really good defensive-minded coach in Jeff Hafley, but they have virtually no talent on that roster.
1: They've That's got a bad deal.
0: Tens of millions of dollars in dead cap. They are a team that's starting over. So I think the perfect opponent has come in if Justin Jefferson can't play tomorrow.
1: That's a bad deal if you're spending, you know, tens of millions and you have no talent.
0: Yes. Yeah. They basically asked Tua to go away, and they asked a number of players to go away, and they're starting over. So give the Vikings, as 10.5-point favorites, a very good chance to move to 4-0. I know Jefferson would love to be back next Sunday for the Saints in New Orleans, not far from where he was a star in college. But with the bye week after that, maybe they let Justin sit for a couple weeks, get Jordan Mason back, and maybe the offense looks a whole lot better after the bye week. My Packers are heading down to a 90 degrees in Tampa with a couple of new guards that they picked up off the street, playing an undrafted rookie quarterback. If they can't beat this team, this 0-3 team, we've got even bigger issues than we thought after watching last Thursday night. It's not pretty for my squad right now, Double T.
1: What are you going to do with your coach? Hey, stop going for the 4th-and-1.
0: Yeah.
1: You've been doing this for the last couple of years. It's not working.
0: It's not good. It's not good.
1: Good points on the board.
0: Enjoy your week. We'll have more time next Saturday for Double T and Brett Blakemore. I'm Dave Senekin. Thank you for listening.
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30: Short, Farrell calls a fair catch. Ooh, he fell and he dropped the ball! Minnesota's on it!
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30: Play action rolling right. The quarterback throws down the sideline. Knockdown! Incomplete! Pressure comes. Rolling. Hit. And tackle in a six.
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30: And Brown wants to throw it. It's intercepted. Down the sideline. To the 10. 5. Touchdown! Minnesota! Wicky's kick is on the way. Plenty of leg, and it is gone. He drilled it from 51.
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0: time, the little brown jug is up for grabs. Today in Minneapolis, it's the University of Minnesota hosting the University of Michigan in big-time Big Ten football. Along with all-time great Gopher Darrell Thompson and our entire Gopher Radio Network crew, I'm Mike Rimm reporting from the Ray Christensen radio booth. We'll introduce the rest of our crew in a moment. The 3-1 Golden Gophers are coming off of an impressive 27-24 road win at Washington last Saturday into Sunday. Minnesota jumped out to a 14-point lead early and never looked back. The defense registered 7 sacks, and Gopher QB Drake Lindsey fired 3 first-half TD strikes. Michigan is also 3-1 this season, but coming off of a gut-wrenching 20-19 home loss to Iowa. The Wolverines controlled that game from start until almost finish. With 2 seconds left, the Hawkeyes grabbed the victory on the game's final play. 100 might be the magic number generally today. As mentioned, it's the 100th meeting between the two teams with the jug on the line. The trophy's so old that the Gophers and Wolverines had only played 6 times before that. And this dates back now to 1903. Speaking of 100, if the Golden Gophers find a way to beat the Wolverines today, it'll mark the 100th career win for head coach P.J. Fleck. It's a good fall football weather day today, a crisp early October morning. Right now, partly cloudy, 55 degrees. We're shooting for a high of 64 by the fourth quarter. There also could be a few raindrops later on in the fourth quarter. Winds could be a factor. Right now, 15 miles per hour out of the south-southwest. Darrell Thompson, here we are back home, Huntington Bank Stadium. The little brown jug is on the line, and what a day for college football.
1: It is an absolute beautiful day. I did have to miss the grandkids' soccer game this morning.
0: Oh,
1: they kicked off at 8 a.m., but every once in a while you got to miss it. They said they're going to score some goals for me, so yeah. We'll see how that goes.
0: Yeah,
1: but,
0: we'll look forward to some video of that for
1: we'll
0: sure.
1: We'll probably catch it.
0: Minnesota, Michigan, old rivalry, 1892. Think about that. That's the first time these two teams played. Tell us about your keys to the game today.
1: Well, Mike, I think the first key is, I mean, it's kind of fairly obvious. Bryce Underwood, you know, number one recruit in the country a couple years ago. Michigan is able to land him. And it does feel like they're starting to find the groove of what it takes to for him to be successful. And if I'm them, I'm like, you know what? Tuck that ball and run a little bit more often. Don't try to be a pocket passer because it's not really your game. So I feel like getting around him, you know, I think we learned a lot from playing against Taylor earlier this season. Like, we really got to get around. We got to be aggressive, try to speed him up. And we did that last week against DeMond. And we were successful with that. So if we can do that, bottle up his receivers, I think that would be the key defensively. And I feel like our defensive line is deeper and better than it's been for a while. And I feel like that's where we have a significant advantage. And offensively, I feel we've completely handed the keys off to Drake Lindsey. He's got the car. He's driving it. He's parking it. He's backing it up. He's doing all those things. So continue with that. But also, the run game improved last week. You know, I feel Darius is probably a little bit healthier than he was even last week, and obviously probably the week before. He looked pretty good last week, but we also have a couple other young backs that came in and played very well, so I feel like we can continue to expand there. And then the final key is kind of seizing the moment. This is an opportunity. Think about the last time we were there. We feel like we got robbed. Don't feel like, you know, the onside kick, like, oh, somebody was offside. So everyone feels like, you know, Michigan earlier this season feel like, oh, you know what, there's still a second on the clock. I was like, oh, really? Is there? Yeah, so I guess, yeah, we throw it down there, we win the game. Last week, you know, Iowa has, you know, a great end of the game, you know, toe-tapping, you know, it's a loss. So I don't feel like there's any. I think the spike goes both ways. So I think that's a push. So I do feel oddly confident about our opportunity to win this game today.
0: Gophers right now about a 5-point underdog in this, so we're talking likely a single possession game if the analytics prove correct, and that should be a fun afternoon.
1: Oh, I'm looking forward to it.
0: He is Darrell Thompson. More from our main man DT as the broadcast moves forward. Coming up on the Golden Gopher pregame show, Justin Gard is across the street at the Gopher Garden Party. Huge crowd there to watch Gardzy. That's right near 3M Arena and Mariucci, sponsored by Huntington Bank. We'll hear from Gopher players Roman Voss and Carter Menz in the pregame. Athletic Director Mark Coyle will be along. We'll get a visit from Nico Medved, Gopher men's basketball coach, and that's not too far away, Gopher basketball season. The Gopher Gazette's Ryan Burns will be along, and as always, we'll hear from head coach P.J. Fleck, and the ever-popular Pick'em feature returns as well. Tanner Hoops is also with us. He'll have a Big Ten preview in the pregame show, scoreboard updates throughout. He'll host the halftime show and have a presence in the postgame show as well. Jared Wells is our game site engineer, Benson Callahan, our pregame engineer, Troy Pearson, our program program assistant and statistician today. David Leatherman will be our spotter. And David Jordan is the star of the show. He's our Gopher Sports Network producer. It's the U of M taking on the U of M, Minnesota and Michigan. They're playing against each other. Well, it's been since 1892 these teams have played. And today could be a fun one. And we're thrilled you're with us here on the Gopher Sports Network. Kickoff is 2 hours away. Don't you go away. This is Golden Gopher Football from Learfield.
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0: Well,
11: Welcome back, Gopher Pregame Show presented by Cub. I'm Justin Gard from the Gopher Garden. It's the Gophers in Michigan coming up just after 11 o'clock, and it's time now for our Pick'em segment brought to you by our friends at Mystic Lake, where every day is game day. Big noon kickoffs that way. Keep walking. Huge crowd down here in the Gopher Garden. Daryl, huge crowd. Tanner, how's everybody doing today?
12: Good, man. How are you?
11: I'm doing well. I'm remembering there's a lot more people listening on the radio, so we're going to service them today.
12: Yes.
11: And let's start. We're going all Big Ten. Why not? Michigan State and Wisconsin. Wisconsin with the big comeback win last week at Penn State. Looks a little different because Penn State got trucked by Northwestern last night, but the Badgers certainly feeling good about themselves. Tanner, who wins between Michigan State and Wisconsin?
12: I think it's going to be Michigan State. Two teams trending in opposite directions. I think this is prime for Pat Fitzgerald to get his first win back in the Big Ten against Wisconsin on the road. So I'm going to go against the trend and say that Sparty gets it done.
11: Interesting. I'm going with Wisconsin today. Don't feel great about it now because Tanner has a great football mind. Daryl, what do you think?
1: I got to go with Wisconsin as well. I just feel like they got things going a little bit there, and them at home with a little bit of momentum, I think they'll get it.
11: Washington at USC. Vibes are bad for both these teams for different reasons. Washington loses to the Gophers last week. I don't think they saw that coming. USC loses to Oregon and a backup quarterback, and the vibes are bad with players getting kicked out. Lincoln Riley on the hot seat. Who wins this game in L.A., Tanner?
12: Yeah, I think it's going to be a good response for Lincoln Riley's group. He needs it, and they're at home, so I'm going to go with the Trojans.
11: DT time.
1: Yeah, I tell you what, I got to go with Washington this game. I just feel like they're just a little bit better. I just feel like there's some bad mojo in there with that USC team right now.
11: I'm a vibes guy, too, and I don't think the vibes are good with USC. I think Washington responds. It won't be a crazy crowd at the Coliseum, so I think Washington gets that one done. It will be a crazy crowd just south of us at Kinnick Stadium. ESPN's College Game Day is there. Ohio State against the Iowa Hawkeyes, who had a miraculous win against Michigan last week. Daryl, does Iowa, Ohio State today and get it done?
1: I just don't think that Iowa's going to be able to do it today. I do feel I have some good vibes for them. I got some energy with that squad, but I think Ohio State just got a little bit too much firepower, especially with that receiving core that they have. So I feel like Ohio State will win today.
11: Tanner.
12: Weird things happen inside Kinnick Stadium, and Ohio State knows that. The last time they were there, they got boat raced back in 2017, but I don't think that happens again. I think they go there and they get the job done today.
11: I'm picking Iowa. I have a weird feeling they'll shut down Jeremiah Smith and will beat Ohio State for a second time here recently at Kinnick Stadium. Thank you, guys. Good to see you. Good to hear you both.
12: Thanks, JG.
11: That is the Pick'em segment brought to you by our friends at Mystic Lake, where every day is game day. Carter Menz, our first player profile of the morning. We'll hear from the kid from North Dakota who's played a big role in the Gophers' defense improving here, especially last week. We'll get to him when we come back. This is Golden Gopher Football from Learfield.
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5: Welcome back, Gopher Pregame Show. We are presented by Cub. I'm Justin Gard from the Gopher Garden. The Gophers hosting the Michigan Wolverines coming up just after 11 o'clock here at Huntington Bank Stadium. And it's time now for our first player profile of the morning. Also presented by Cub, the official grocer of Gopher Athletics. 6'5" senior defensive lineman Carter Menz, our player profile today from Horace, North Dakota. West Fargo, Cheyenne, got a big opportunity a year ago as a junior and now making the most of it as a senior as well. 8 tackles, 4 for loss, and leads the Gophers with 3 sacks so far in this early going. Here is Carter Menz, our first player profile on the Gopher Pregame Show.
6: Carter, how much fun was Saturday? Let's start there, going back into the middle of the night. Obviously a great defensive performance. Defensive line played well the entire night. How much fun did you have out there against the Huskies?
7: Yeah, that was a lot of fun. I mean, just the environment that we played in, night game, blackout game, and just going in there doing our thing, Yeah, that was a lot of fun.
6: Seems like your group really supports each other. I'm on the sideline, and I see you guys come out after, and I'm thinking about Jackson Howard talking to Anthony Smith about, hey, great job getting your hands up. When Riley Sunderman had a big moment, all you guys were over there. Yeah. Take us into the kind of the vibe of the room and how you support each other.
7: Yeah, I feel like all of it starts with Coach CJ. I feel like this room is probably the most connected it's been in a long time. And, you know, we're all, like, competing together, but we all want to see each other do well, and I feel like that's where that energy comes from on the field.
6: You started to get an opportunity last year after, you know, learning and growing and developing and everything that comes with being a high school player to transition into college. What's it been like to watch your role expand to one of the more important players on the defense?
7: Yeah, it's definitely been a journey. I mean, yeah, the first couple of years, just grinding it out, playing scout team, all that, and then, you know, growing through this, it's been hard, but it's been worth it, and, you know, it's everything I've been working for a long time now.
6: What is life like on the scout team for someone who's never spent a day on a football field like this, but certainly in the scout team? Because people don't think about that. It's a really important role to get the starters and the players ready for the game, but it can't always be the most fun.
7: Yeah. It can get tough sometimes because we got, you know, 4-day scout guys are usually on 4-day lifts. Go do that. Go to scout meetings. Then, you know, all the team reps on scout, it can get tough, especially when you're going against guys like, I went against Ariante and Quinn Carroll my freshman year. That got me better, but it was tough.
6: Yeah, I bet you learn a lot, right?
7: Yeah, definitely.
6: All right, so take us through your time, or at least your decision to come to the University of Minnesota. Your brother played for the Bison. Obviously, when you're, you know, from North Dakota, there's some pretty good football up there, and they don't probably love that people are coming down here to play for Minnesota. But when were the Gophers first on your radar, and kind of how did you start learning about the program?
7: I think you know, obviously growing up watching the Bison, I also knew like who the Gophers were at the time, but I feel like it was my, I want to say right after my junior year, that's when I first started talking to the Gophers. And, you know, I just felt like this is the place for me. It's, you know, pretty close to home. It's a Big Ten team. And yeah, I love it here. Like all my family can come down for games. It's a great place.
5: What did you like about the coaches, or how did Coach Fleck hit you the first time that you met him?
7: I feel like it's, everything here is about the culture. I feel like other places I went, it's very different. And it's more like personal connection between everybody. It's not like a transactional place.
5: So when Anthony Smith announced he was coming back, and actually even in the preseason, I remember talking about this, how important is it to have Anthony? I said, well, I'm guessing guys like Carter Menz love it. I'm guessing guys like TJ Bush like it. I'm guessing Jackson Howard likes it. Take us through what it's like having that guy on your team, how well he plays, but also I would imagine it frees other guys up to have big opportunities.
7: Yeah, it's definitely great to have him back. I mean, everybody knows what kind of player he is, and so, you know, other teams are kind of game planning for Anthony. That leaves some of us, other guys, free to get home. And, yeah, he's just a great leader of our room, just learning off of him, seeing what he does.
5: What has TJ Bush, his addition, meant to you guys?
7: I think he's a really savvy football player. That's what everyone always says. I would say he's a pretty smart pass rusher. Like, he's got a lot of different techniques that I'll, like, ask him about. And, you know, I feel like he's gotten the room a lot better.
5: All right, how about Riley Sunner? I already mentioned him. It seemed like people were really happy for him on Saturday night as a guy who's really, you know, kind of in the role that you were last year, getting your first big opportunities. He seems like he's just kind of following that trend. What's it like playing with him?
7: Yeah, I love to see Riley go out there and do great. I agree with you. He's on a pretty similar path that I was, so another guy from North Dakota. It's really good to see him do well, and I'm proud of that guy.
5: All right, Michigan today, the Wolverines coming off a tough loss. They've got, again, another mobile quarterback that you have to deal with, the guy that you're going to have to deal with in the pass game and the run game. What is unique about the Michigan challenge offensively today?
7: I feel like most of their offense runs through their quarterback. You know, he's a pretty dynamic guy, but we face quarterbacks like that all year in Mississippi State, Washington. We just got to, you know, contain the quarterback and do what we did in Washington, but, you know, do that better than last week.
5: Nice to meet you. Continued success, and good luck today against Wolverines.
7: Sir. Thank you. Wolverines. Thank you.
5: Three sacks, four tackles for a loss, eight tackles total for Carter Menz from North Dakota, our first player profile of the morning. 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We're located on Oak Street outside the stadium. 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We'll give you the Ag Minute and Ryan Burns from Gopher Gazette when we come back. 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
5: Welcome back. 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I'm Justin Gard. The Gophers in Michigan about 90 minutes from now here in Minneapolis. 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
22: Thanks, Justin. University of Minnesota Extension soybean agronomist Seth Nave suggests the time to panic about harvest delays depends on location.
23: I don't think we've got real big quality challenges here, but certainly in other parts of the country, I think the physical quality of soybeans is really going to be impacted.
22: The harvest pace for corn and soybeans in Minnesota is expected to lag behind average when the next weekly USDA crop report is released Monday. Commodities economist Arlen Suderman with Stone X says the grain markets were disappointed with the lack of immediate purchases from China, as more details are unveiled from last week's meeting.
24: I think it had unrealistic expectation that we were going to immediately see orders on the books.
22: Mike Yeagy farms near the Iowa-Minnesota border and says record high diesel prices have put him in a tough spot.
25: I have not contracted my fall diesel yet, so unfortunately it's going to be a big impact.
22: And in light of diesel prices, Governor Walz this week issued an executive order that says vehicles transporting agricultural products can exceed regular weight limits by up to 10% on state and local highways. Justin, back to you.
5: Thank you, Mark. Thank you, CHS, for another edition of the Ag Minute. Joining me now on the stage here in the Gopher Garden, had he not gone into journalism or writing about college sports, I'm told was interested in becoming a soybean agronomist. He's Ryan Burns from GopherGazette.com. Hi, Burnsy.
26: How are you?
5: I'm doing elite. I'm doing great.
26: I think there's plenty of farmers out in the field today trying to get the beans out. I think it's probably a little bit too wet for them, but the amount of soybeans being harvested, don't sleep on that today, Gardzy.
5: Nicely done. Nicely done. We will get a 5 Eyewitness News weather forecast just about an hour from now. We'll take a break here in a second and talk more about Michigan, but what were the lessons from the late night in Washington? What stood out? Why were the Gophers able to get really one of the biggest road wins they've had in a couple of years?
26: Yeah, you win as 12.5-point dogs in a stadium where Washington had been 28-2 in their last 30 home games. It's a big deal, and I think it, at least in that first half, they came out very, very aggressively. That is where you get three touchdowns and not settle for field goals, which I think is very, very important even coming into today, is how did they do in the red zone. But being able to put up that many points on a Washington defense that is not used to having that many points put on them is very important. Or even defensively, the way they were after Damon Williams. You get 9 tackles for loss, 7 sacks. Anthony Smith, Carter Mens, and the entire front 7 were able to generate havoc. You have to come out and swing with your best punch today, but that's exactly what they did out in Seattle.
5: And the big punch will be with some injuries. We'll talk about Michigan injuries next segment, but the Gophers, you know, obviously Greg Johnson had to go play for Ashton Beers, who we learned is done, you know, for the year. So Greg Johnson's going to be in there. Now Jaden Ball, the left guard, might be injured, well, is injured as well. So take us through how they're shuffling all those things and what else has your eye with the injuries.
26: Yeah, it's unfortunate. The Minnesota Movie Company up front is certainly dealing with injuries. You mentioned it. Ashton Beers, who was their starting center for the first couple of games, fifth-year guy, NFL aspirations, is out for the season now for that injury that he sustained against Akron. So you slide all-world's future first team Big Ten Greg Johnson over to center, where he started in 2024, so you get the luxury there. But your second string center, Brett Carroll, is out for the season, right. So you're on your third center in Greg Johnson. Your left guard from last week, Jaden Ball, saw him in warm-ups. He's in a sling and a cast, so I don't think we're going to get the Jaden Ball revenge game next week, as he is a Purdue transfer and Minnesota travels to West Lafayette. So my guess going into this one, just 90 minutes out, is going to be that Bennett Warren, who was the Tennessee transfer they took in the offseason, gets his first career start at anywhere other than tackle. So that is going to be the interesting thing to watch, is Minnesota's got a lot of moving parts up front, and they have to be able to block what is going to be the best front they've seen so far with Michigan, but it's going to be a difficult task with new guys in new spots.
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3: 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The Michigan Wolverines, Bryce Underwood. I had the opportunity to watch that entire Iowa game last week as we waited for the middle of the night game in Seattle. Mm-hmm. He's getting better. Everybody knows how expensive he is and how poorly he played earlier in the season. He still threw a bad pick. He'll still give you opportunities for turnovers, but this quarterback's getting better. What do we need to know about him?
4: Yeah, he's got the prospect pedigree, and that is where, as you mentioned, I mean, they're paying him a lot of money, so they got to play him. And after one of the most underwhelming performances you'll see from a Big Ten quarterback in the opener, he's getting better every week, and it seems like the new offensive coordinator there and him are getting on the same page a little bit more. Now, I think Michigan's fans are frustrated because you put up 429 yards of offense against Phil Parker, and you only have 19 points to show for it.
3: Yeah.
4: So that is where, while they did move the football well between the 20s, Michigan last week struggled in the red zone. I think everybody struggles in the red zone against Iowa's defense, but that is going to have to continue today if Minnesota's going to come away with a little brown jug for the first time since 1977. So Bryce Underwood is going to put the ball in harm's way a couple of times today, maybe with his arm, or he's got five fumbles through the first four games. So that has to be for Carter Menz, Anthony Smith, and company. When you do get home on the quarterback, or he is a guy who they love to use in the designed quarterback run game, and that is an element, while Minnesota has played a lot of mobile quarterbacks, including Damon Williams last week, they haven't faced a lot of offenses that actually incorporate the quarterback into the run game. So get your shots on the quarterback when he does run the football and some power or whatever it may be, but he does put the ball in harm's way a couple of times, and if, like I said, if you're going to come away with the win, you've got to win the turnover margin.
3: He also throws it to two players.
4: Two
3: wide receivers get a lot of activity. They're very good. That'd be number six and number three.
4: Yep.
3: Yeah, but that's where he wants to dial in. And Marsh, number three, is questionable for the game today. He's banged up.
4: Yeah, he is not listed on this final availability report, so he's going to give it a go today. I've heard foot injury with him, shoulder injury, and potentially a soft tissue. So he is banged up is a good way to put it, because after this one, Michigan goes on their bye. Now, you mentioned the passing game for Michigan. Gargi's not joking, where Bryce Underwood literally only throws it to two guys, where it's Andrew Marsh and J.J. Buchanan. Both of them have 30 and 32 passing targets respectively. The next closest has six. I'll remind you, they've played four games. So Buchanan is their big play threat, and that is where I'm going to be very curious with today's wind. How much of a factor is he going to be? Because the average depth of target, which how far down the field is he being targeted, is 20 yards. I mean, they just chuck it to him. So with the wind, is it going to hang up? Is it going to sail? Something to monitor? And then you mentioned Marsh. He's banged up in this one. So if Minnesota can stop the run, which I'm going

0: assume Michigan's going to try to come out and run the football. They haven't had a ton of success doing so, but that is going to be the thing today. Can you stop the two guys that they want to throw the ball to?
1: Their defense, very good. 14.5 points they allow. Some injuries there as well, including 90, who got hurt on the second to last play of that Iowa game, which allowed Iowa to have the last play, which allowed Iowa to beat them. But a very stingy group, and Kyle Whittingham's a defensive guy.
0: Yes, he is. Yeah, I think Kirk Ferentz should send a flower basket over to John Henry Daly, who is the player who got injured right before those final 2-3 seconds came off the clock, because if he doesn't go down, Iowa's going to have to rush, because they can't clock it under 3 seconds. You're going to have to rush one into the end zone, but because he goes down. But you mentioned it, their two best pass rushers are questionable for this game. They're going to play. They're banged up. But Michigan, while they are not ranked right now, their defense is the part of the reason why they should be ranked in the top 20.
1: Yeah.
0: If they were to have pulled that thing out, the defense is the strength for them. They have not allowed more than 17 points defensively in any game so far. They are very, very good at stopping the run. They love to play press man on the outside. So for Drake Lindsey and company, we talked about the offensive line injuries. Can you run the football enough, like last week where you ran for 125, to give Drake Lindsey a chance today? Can you keep him upright? If so, I think we've seen that Drake Lindsey so far will be the best quarterback Michigan has played. We're going to see if that matters.
1: You matter to me, Bernsey. Thank you for coming out.
0: I appreciate it.
1: Enjoy
0: you.
1: Big Noon Kickoff. 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
0: All right, I'll talk to you a little bit later.
1: He is Ryan Burns from GopherGazette.com. 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He's going to join the stage today. All of that coming up and more. Don't forget Mark Coyle about 20 minutes from now. Much more to come as we get you ready for the Gophers and Michigan Wolverines coming up at 11 o'clock. This is Golden Gopher Football from Learfield.
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1: 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I'm Justin Gard from the Gopher Garden. Gophers in Michigan coming up just after 11 o'clock today. It's time for our Schuler Shoes Sideline Report. 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You just heard Ryan Burns from GopherGazette.com talk about Michigan's two starting defensive ends, John Henry Daly and Dom Nichols. They are not listed on the final availability report for Michigan, so they are expected to play today, at least give it a shot, as is starting wide receiver Andrew Marsh. In terms of the Gophers, we know that Jaden Ball is out. We know that Ashton Beers is out. We know that Brett Carroll is out. We know that Hayden Moore is out. Everybody else that was listed on the injury report, including Darius Taylor a week ago, all expected to give it a go. That's the on-field report, the sideline availability report, brought to you by Schuler Shoes. Nico Medved of men's basketball joins when we come back. This is Golden Gopher Football from Learfield.
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1: Welcome back. Gopher Pregame Show presented by Cub. I'm Justin Gard from the Gopher Garden. How about a round of applause for our on-site guest, Nico Medved, Gopher men's basketball. Just was on TV, was on Big Noon Kickoff. Thanks for slumming it with us, Coach. We appreciate it.
25: And this is where, you know, the real ones know, right? If you're here and, like, look at all these people here, and it's just as crowded here as it is over in Fox Noon.
1: And no makeup. No makeup for us.
25: No makeup, nah. Yeah. We're old school, JG. Well,
1: in all seriousness, like, this has got to be good for everybody involved with Gopher Sports, right? To have a big, you know, property like Big Noon Kickoff come, have the 11 o'clock deal, to have Minnesota kind of showcase for a couple of hours on national TV. Assume that's good for everybody.
25: Oh, it's incredible for everybody. And I've said it before, and it's just now you get to see it firsthand. The best marketing arm we have as a university is college athletics. And when it's done right, the enthusiasm, the eyes it brings on your university and your program, it just has a huge benefit to everybody.
1: If we talked a year ago at this time, compare how much more entrenched do you feel being the Gopher coach now as opposed to maybe a year ago? Does it feel like, all right, now we're here, our feet are on the ground, college sports are crazy, every day is crazy, I'm sure, but does it feel more like, all right, we're here, we're settled, we're putting what we need to put forward?
25: 100%. It's hard to even quantify that. I mean, just from a family, a life, a rhythm, you know, continuity with your players, again, kids in school, where you live, how you get places, all that stuff. So yeah, you feel entranced, and you know, this has always been home, but now it really feels like home too for my immediate family. And yeah, it's been great, and having the retention that we've had with the players, yep. It just feels so different here as we're in practice here in the fall.
1: So October 15th exhibition against Omaha, that's 12 days from now.
25: We actually have a close scrimmage next Saturday against Drake.
1: Okay,
25: so
1: how are we feeling?
25: Well, you know what's interesting is we told our guys, I told them after practice this morning too, that this week that we just finished, this is the last week for the rest of the year that we're not preparing for an opponent. So from here on out, we'll have somebody else to play. Now, these first three will be, you know, scrimmages, exhibitions. How do I feel? I feel like we need to play somebody else. So it'll just be good to get out there and get a test, and hopefully some things go well. And honestly, what you really hope in those things is not everything goes well, because you kind of want to be told the truth a little bit and how you need to improve. So we get three outside competitions this year. It was always two in the past, so I think that's going to be really good for us.
1: You mentioned the retention. Let's talk about the retention that we're not quite sure about yet. It's a question you're going to get until you don't get it anymore about Cade Tyson, yep. Who has his hearing a little while from now. I mentioned with PJ last week that the judge that ruled for Luke Drzwicki, the kicker, and everybody that got to be eligible 5-for-5, he should get a game ball because he hit a 51-yard field goal. I don't think you can bribe judges, but just kind of tell us how we're feeling with Cade Tyson and the possibility of getting good news in that hearing.
25: Well, I would say I don't. I, that's fine. This is kind of a joke, but I would say you're not supposed to bribe judges, but I'm pretty sure in some of these places, Louisiana or something like that, they probably have a few of these guys or gals or whatever that maybe are influenced. And I have no problem saying that. But no, you're right. It's just, it's crazy times. And I whatever the outcome is, the worst thing that could happen to college sports would be that some of the guys are eligible to be playing and some of them aren't, that are in the have the exact same circumstances. Unfortunately, I feel like that's where we may be headed. And that's really too bad. And so, but all you can do, Cade's doing everything he can. He's been great in practice so far, and we'll just take it one day at a time and go from there.
1: So how do you do it with him in practice? Like if you're running fives and you go, hey, here are the starters, but not yet Cade. Or like, how does that work? Or is that
25: I think we're still, you know, figuring out, we got a ways to go to figure out rotations. And so I think we're still mixing and matching teams and where Cade plays, you know, in practice and with guys. I think we'll be a little bit all over the place. And again, it's great that he was here last year, so he has such a better feel for what we're doing. And so I think you're just mixing and matching those things. And like I said from the beginning, I really want this for Cade and our team, for him to be eligible to play. The great news for us as a program, even if somehow he wasn't eligible, we're still a better team because he's practicing with us every day.
1: And you still have a lot of players that have come back, and that includes Jalen Crocker Johnson, who I'm told, a source told me earlier today, he's on the Darius Taylor Pilates plan. I mean, yeah. Is that what you guys did in the mid-90s?
25: Man, you got moles everywhere.
1: Yeah, I got eyes and ears everywhere. Like, is John Thomas doing Pilates? Was Bobby Jackson doing Pilates? Like, take us through the Pilates thing for Jalen Crocker Johnson.
25: I don't know if those guys, if John and Bobby were, but it's just something that Croc started doing in the summer, and he really enjoyed it, you know, for his flexibility, his balance, his core strength. It was really hard, and I think he really liked it, so it was something that he was really, really diligent about, and I think he'll still do it some in season. It's probably a little bit different, you know, with the load now, but yeah, it was something that I didn't realize Darius Taylor was doing it too, but Croc has spent a lot of time at that, and I think he feels great.
1: All right, so retention in a different way, and that Kyan Evans rejoins you.
25: Yeah.
1: What's it been like having him back into the fold? A name that a lot of Gopher fans, when you got the job and he goes, I don't have to tell you, said, oh, let's keep an eye on him. It took a detour, but he's here now.
25: It's interesting. I actually, the other day, and I knew this, but you think about it. I mean, both of those two guys were sophomores on our championship team at Colorado State. You know, we're starters for us, and so it's pretty cool to have those guys back, and they're really in their third year, you know, so they have more experience than anybody in our program and belief in what we do. And so it's been great to have him back. Another playmaker, a guy who's got great moxie, has played well in big games, knows what that looks like. And so, again, he's just really picked up where he's left off, and he's been great so far.
1: Lastly, the schedule, a lot of power fours, some good trips in there. What was the kind of the thinking as you put together the non-conference schedule?
25: Well, I remember last year getting asked a lot about this, and, you know, a lot of the non-comp was kind of done when I got here, but we needed to make it more difficult and more challenging. And again, I say every year, my job is to give ourselves the opportunity to compete for an at-large team, for an at-large bid. Now, we play in the best league in the country, but still, what you do in the non-league is a major factor in that. So we needed to challenge ourselves more. We were able to do that. Again, we've got five, you know, Power Four teams that we're playing against this year. So it's going to be a real challenge. We obviously have St. Thomas coming here too, which I was able to put that on the schedule this year. And so it's going to be a totally different feel than last year in the non-con, but I think that's going to be great for us.
1: We're excited to watch in the barn presented by Blue Cross and Blue Shield of Minnesota.
25: We're excited too, and man, it's right around the corner.
1: Yeah, good luck. Good luck in the close scrimmage. Good luck against Omaha. We'll see you soon, Nico.
25: Thanks, guys. Go Gophers.
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1: Welcome back. 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I'm Justin Gard. An hour and change away from the Gophers hosting the Michigan Wolverines for the Little Brown Jug. 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Kind of the same question I ask every week during the season. What'd you think of last Saturday?
31: Last Saturday was obviously a great day for Minnesota. I hope most of our state was able to stay up and watch that game. But obviously, you know, I didn't realize they were 28-2 in their last 30 games out there, and kind of started to hear that in the third quarter with the way we were playing. We got that field goal, I think, in the third quarter to get the first 3 points in the second half, which was a big deal. And then for us to come out and get the win out there is just a big, big deal. And again, you know, it's a big deal when you land at 7 in the morning after the game and your phone is blown up from text messages from the people on the East Coast who saw the score and were texting you saying congratulations and all those type of things. think so.
1: Well, I asked you, I think, the last home game about, you know, the loss to Mississippi State, how that can kind of have a cumulative effect sometimes. The opposite is true. I mean, look at this place today. The building is sold out. We got that news today. Obviously, we know what's going on here. Big noon kickoff right behind us. But momentum works both ways. And that victory, I think, really gave us a big jump for this afternoon.
31: Yeah, and again, if you pay attention to Mississippi State, we were talking before we went on. I mean, they're having a good year. They have a big one today against Alabama. But obviously, we didn't play our best against Mississippi State. Then we came back, got Akron, and then to go out to the West Coast to do what we did with Washington. And again, I feel like every week you and I talk, you have 12 opportunities, and you've got to take advantage of those opportunities. And obviously, if you win, you put yourself in a position to do some really cool things. And we've got a great opportunity today against a really good Michigan football team, so we'll see how we play.
1: You and I were sitting in the lobby of the Seattle Hotel last week when we got the news that Big Noon Kickoff was coming here. Obviously, game day has been here a couple times, once before the Wisconsin game, once during the pandemic, which doesn't really count. It's kind of, you don't get the same buzz, but what's it like to have this today? What do you hope you get out of this today before the game even starts?
31: Yeah, well, we're just so grateful. You know, Fox is obviously a big partner of the Big Ten, and they were talking to us last week about the possibility of coming to Minneapolis, and I told them, hey, if you come, our fans will show up. They'll celebrate it. You'll be very proud of it. And just so grateful. You see the crowd here today and on TV, and my phone's been blown up this morning again. Good. From people across the country just talking about how great it looks. PJ did a little crowd surfing already this morning, so he's excited for the game, and, you know, here we go.
1: On the phone and on the buzzing and people noticing, I'm curious your thought on this. When we figured out what all that blood was on your head coach, PJ Fleck, I assumed it was from a hug, or I assumed it was from something. I was down there on the field with you. I was interviewing him after. He had blood all over the place. I assumed, you know, just things happen. When I realized how it got on him, that really didn't faze me all that much. Did it faze you? Even for PJ Fleck, it was obviously crazy, but I'm like, oh yeah, that's PJ. Like, I just kept scrolling because you never know what you're going to see with this dude.
31: Yeah, so if you give me a second to tell a story. So like you, he hugs me after the game. I see the blood on his face, and I thought he cut himself. You know, like shoulder pads or something like that. Had no idea what the hell was going on. We get on the plane. We take off at 4 a.m. Central Time, and we land at 7 a.m. No Wi-Fi on the plane. And so when we landed at 7 a.m., I turn on my phone, and my phone is blowing up from people saying, I love that guy. I want to play for him. This is the coolest thing ever. And I look at the video, and PJ's sitting 2 yards from me, and I'm like, what did we do? And that's how I found out what he did. But again, that's PJ. That's why people want to play for him. You know, I tell people all the time, you're with him every day, Garzy. He is like that 24/7. And again, just one of those special moments for PJ and defines who he is, because that's just him being PJ.
1: Well, and I have also said, no one carries more hand sanitizer than that guy. So that just shows you how jacked up he was, that he was not thinking about doing that, but that he did it, right? I mean, the dude likes to be clean.
31: That is a little known fact about PJ Fleck. He has hand sanitizer with him everywhere he goes. Office, his pot, everywhere you go, he has hand sanitizer. Yeah, so that shows you how excited he was and what that moment meant to him. And again, Maverick, you talk about, the ultimate gritty dude. You know, just for him, that excitement. I had a chance to talk to Maverick's parents on the elevator in Seattle when we were at the hotel, and they flew all the way out to come to the game. And just a great moment for Minnesota.
1: Yeah, hand sanitizer budget at the U has gone through the roof. Yes. Last thing here, I just had Nico Medved on, and we talked about Cade Tyson. Obviously, he's practicing, he's here, we've talked about him on this show, but now there's a hearing coming up that's going to allow, you know, figure out what's one way or the other. Like, how are we feeling going into that hearing? Like, how are you monitoring that situation?
31: Yeah, well, obviously, we follow it closely. You know, as you said, Cade is practicing with us, he's a part of our program, those type of things. I didn't have a chance to listen to Nico's interview with you, but I know Nico wants clarity just like we want clarity. I think everybody involved, we just need clarity, and you and I talked a couple weeks ago about we need enforcement, right? And so hopefully this appeal goes our way. Cade can play for us. We'd love to have him back for us. If it doesn't go our way, I want to make sure other kids who are part of different lawsuits are playing. Does that make sense? Like, we just need clarity from the courts. We need clarity. But most importantly, we need enforcement. Once we get enforcement in place, I think things really settle down.
1: Nico mentioned what he doesn't want to see is kind of what you said. It works for these guys, but not for these gals or these gals and these gals. Uniformity, if you can.
31: Yes, 100%, because that's not fair to the other kids, right? We need uniformity across the board.
1: Good luck today. Big one today, as we always say.
31: Big opportunity. We appreciate you. Go Gophers.
1: That is Athletic Director Mark Coyle. More pregame show when we come back. This is Golden Gopher Football from Learfield.
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1: Welcome back, Gopher Pregame Show presented by Cub. I'm Justin Gard from the Gopher Garden. It's the Gophers and Michigan Wolverines about 45 minutes from now. Happy to be joined by the chairman, the president, and the chief executive officer of Federated Insurance. Nick Lauer joins me on the stage, and the equipment works this year, Nick.
17: It does. I'm happy to be here. Thanks for having me again.
1: Nice job picking the game.
17: Yes.
1: Or you can say Federated Game Day, Federated Day at the game, but the bottom line is you have a lot of important people here today. Tell us a little bit about it.
17: We do. We've been doing this for decades. We have
0: have roughly 500 plus individuals here today, clients from all across Minnesota. And we let a few from Michigan sneak in here as well, and some employees. Today's our day to celebrate them, say thank you, and enjoy a great game and a Gophers victory.
1: Yeah, and it's a beautiful day, a great opponent, one that you go way back with, given that you're from the state of Ohio.
0: That's a very sensitive topic to bring up, but yes, I am from Ohio originally, so I will be cheering so loud today for the Gophers. It'll be incredible.
1: Yeah, there's a couple people with Ohio State sweatshirts, and I'm not making this up. Yeah. I was just with Mark Coyle, who you know, and he said, there's Ohio State fans that go, they're on our side today.
0: They are 100. We all are on your side today. That's a fact.
1: I love it. So we mentioned, when we talk Federated, the Federated Challenge, Fed Challenge always comes up. My radio station, KFAN's out there every single year with the Common Man kind of running through, but 22 years, a bunch of money raised to go to a lot of different places. Tell us a little bit about that.
0: You know, 22 years, over $67 million raised now to support youth mentoring through Big Brothers Big Sisters. This year, July, just a few short months ago, we had roughly 750 people together to support Big Brothers Big Sisters, raised $5,488,000, with 100% of that going directly to Big Brothers Big Sisters. Incredible day, really was.
1: And that's a charity and an organization that's pretty important to you, that you've done a lot of work with over the years.
0: Yeah, as an organization we have for many, many years. My wife Jessica and I are also a big couple. We've been a big couple for six plus years, and it's just a great experience for us, but also to see the impact that youth mentoring has is incredible. So we're proud to support it and be part of it.
1: Lastly, in Federated in general, you and I always joke, it must be a good place to work. You've been there a long time.
0: I am a baby at Federated.
1: Well, and that's the beauty of it, is whenever I've golfed in a couple of events, and whenever I'm with Federated, and I think I've worked at, you know, KFAN and Gopher Sports. This is year 16 on the sideline, I think 22, 23. And then someone will say, oh, I've been at Federated for 47 years. I started when I was 12 as an intern and I never left. But that, I think, speaks people like, you know, living by Federated, people like working there.
0: You know what? We have a great culture. We really do. As a mutual company, we're 122 years old now. So we feel we got great people and a great culture. I've been at Federated for 27 years. And again, I'm kind of a newbie when you really look at the big mix of employees that we have. So it's a special culture, great people, and we love to serve our clients.
1: And why has the partnership with Gopher Sports been so productive for both sides?
0: I'm going to start with people. We're in the relationship business, and the people that we work with at Gopher Sports, they're incredible human beings, first and foremost. So it's the relationships, it's the trust, and supporting the university in general is good, because having a strong university is good for the state, it's good for the employers, it's good for all of the citizens throughout the state of Minnesota. So we love working with them.
1: Great to see you. Enjoy today, and thanks for being on our side today.
0: Go Gophers. Let's go.
1: I love it. That's right. Nick Lauer, the chairman, president, and CEO of the Federated Insurance Companies. We're going to give you the game day weather forecast when we come back, as we get you ready for the Gophers and Michigan Wolverines. All that coming up. It's Golden Gopher football from Learfield.
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1: Welcome back, Gopher Pregame Show presented by Cub. I'm Justin Gard. It's the Gophers in Michigan. Wolverines ranked 24th this week, coming up about 40 minutes from now. And it's time now for our five Eyewitness News weather forecast. Minnesota's weather authority. And they finally brought Chris Eggert out.
22: What's up, Gardsy?
1: Chris Eggert, finally. The Michigan game, the big matchup.
22: I always pick this game.
1: Do you really?
22: I do.
1: Good for you. I generally
22: pick this game.
1: Well, and we have a huge crowd because everybody's watching TV.
22: Yeah.
1: So now we're over here in the radio side.
22: You got a nice crowd. This is nice.
1: They couldn't get into Big Noon Kickoff, so they came to hang out with us.
22: Half of them are my relatives, but who cares?
1: That's nice, though, because you're from South Dakota, right?
22: Yes, sir.
1: So, yeah, everybody brought everybody from your town.
22: Uh-huh.
1: That was nice. You have a party bus, and it's all good. So you have had a presence, though, on the pregame show as this has gone along, because Barlow was here last week, or 2 weeks ago, and he's obviously the actual meteorologist.
22: Right.
1: But whether it's, you know, Brandy or Liam McClain or Kevin Dorn has come by over the years, and they're always very nervous.
22: Yes.
1: They're always very nervous. They're nervous that they're in the wrong spot. They're nervous that, what am I going to say? And they're like, well, Barlow gave me the forecast, but I don't know that much. And my response to them is always, they let Eggert come up here and do it.
22: Right. It's not that hard.
1: And it immediately calms them.
22: Good. I'm glad.
1: That they're like, oh, Eggert does? Okay. Then I'll be fine. So what does that say about you, that you have that calming influence, and that if they let you do this, then it really can't be that important?
22: I think everybody needs to know we shouldn't be taking it too seriously. How's that sound?
1: That's why we get along.
22: That's right.
1: That's why we're boys. We see each other once a year on this stage.
22: I know. It should be more, though, because we're like almost neighbors.
1: We are. Almost.
22: Someday I'm going to run into you at Devani's.
1: You might. You might be tonight, because that sounds like fun.
22: It does.
1: But you played college sports.
22: Yeah.
1: Your kids played sports.
22: Yep.
1: You've told us before, your college roommate's Cooper DeJean's dad. That's great. Can't say that name.
22: And one of my other former basketball teammates is Tucker Kraft's dad.
1: Jeez. Not bad.
22: A weird legacy of like kids in the league right now.
1: Good
22: that
1: work.
22: Came from our little podunk college that we went to. So,
1: but there's nothing better than right now, though, right? What a vibe.
22: I absolutely love the game day experience with the Gophers, and generally early in the season when there's still a lot of optimism. I mean, this has been a really fun season.
1: Yeah.
22: And after everything that happened last Saturday, it's fun seeing people with the with the fake blood on their cheeks.
1: Well, that's real blood. And a lot of
22: them. Is it real
1: blood? Yeah, it's real blood.
22: I'm actually thinking about doing the halftime weather up there on the big screen with see if I can get somebody to
1: please
22: put a little blood on the cheeks and, you know, get it going. It's a really fun time. The band's running around. It's cool that the TV thing's going on over here, so it's fantastic.
1: It's great. And you are here to provide a critical service.
22: I am.
1: To give us the weather
22: and
1: forecast.
22: And people are probably not really going to want to hear it, but we just got a couple sprinkles a few minutes ago, and that could sort of be the case throughout the day. And as the game goes on, as it gets closer to the afternoon, the rain chances go up.
1: Really?
22: Yes.
1: That's disappointing for the sideline guy.
22: Yeah,
1: the sideline guy doesn't want to hear that.
22: So here's the deal. If you go through the tailgate lots, they're handing out garbage bags to pick up, you know, beer cans and whatnot.
1: Yeah.
22: And go in there and grab one, put it in your pocket, and then you've got a built-in poncho for free.
1: You're so crafty.
22: That's what I'm saying. I made everyone grab one, shove one in your pocket, because
1: right.
22: It could be a little rainy later.
1: Okay, it's beautiful right now. It's
22: yes.
1: a little windy,
22: yes.
1: but it could be a little rainy. Anything
22: yes.
1: else we need to know?
22: It's
1: Twin Cities Marathon forecast tomorrow. Do you have
22: gonna
1: that
22: be,
1: for us?
22: It's going to be great. It's going to be good for running. The Vikings play tomorrow. We're planning on tailgating before the game. The weather's going to be great tomorrow. Today, most of the game should be fine. We'll see what happens. If it actually rains during the game, that's the meteorologist's fault, not the news guy's fault.
1: Understood.
22: I'm just reading what's here on the piece of paper.
1: Lastly, how long have you been with 5 Eyewitness News?
22: Since 2012. So what is that, 14?
1: Yeah.
22: Something like
1: and
22: that.
1: And where did your career take you before that?
22: I was in Seattle, Orlando, Omaha, Rapid City, Sioux Falls. I'm at 30 years of television this year.
1: Was that it? Which order was that?
22: I went backwards.
1: I was going to say you didn't start in Seattle and end up in Rapid City.
22: No, that would not
1: be good for you.
22: I was going backwards.
1: What a run!
22: Yeah, it's been good.
1: I believe
22: I'm ready to retire. But I don't think I have two kids in college.
1: No.
22: I'm not retiring anytime soon.
1: We'll see you next year.
22: I will
1: see you.
22: Yeah,
1: you will not
22: year.
1: Be retiring.
22: I will probably see you for about the next 10 years.
1: I love it. Good to see you, Eggert.
22: Good to see you, guys.
1: Thanks for coming. That's Chris Eggert from 5 Eyewitness News, where you can always get the full forecast from Minnesota's Weather Authority. A little different today. We're done outside. We're going to kick it inside because a lot of big games in the Big Ten today, and that's what our guy Tanner Hoops is going to take us through now, going around the Big Ten from inside the stadium. Take it away, Tanner.
3: 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He planned to get you updated on and everything going around the Big Ten this weekend. 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Last night, it was a very happy opening night at the new Ryan Field in Evanston as Northwestern played host to a Penn State team looking to rebound after blowing a 17-point lead at home last week against Wisconsin. Wildcats scored a field goal in their opening possession, forced a punt, and then went down and scored a touchdown and built a 10-0 lead after one quarter. Penn State got a touchdown early in the second quarter, but that's as close as it would get. Northwestern built a 24-7 halftime lead, and they would go on to win 34-13. The Wildcats are now 3-1, while the Nittany Lions dropped to 3-2 and 0-2 in the Big Ten ahead of next week's matchup against USC. Other games today, Wisconsin hosts Michigan State, with the Badgers looking to ride the momentum from last week's thrilling cover-behind victory in Happy Valley. The Spartans, meanwhile, trying to snap a two-game skid following back-to-back losses to Notre Dame and Nebraska. That game will kick off at 11:30. 2:30 start as number 5 Ohio State heads to Kinnick Stadium to take on 14th-ranked and undefeated Iowa. First trip to Iowa City for the Buckeyes since they were stunned there 55-24 in 2017. Maryland at Nebraska at 3 o'clock. The Terps are looking for a big bounce back after getting throttled last week by UCLA 54-3. Meanwhile, the Huskers are seeking their first 5-0 start since the 2016 season. Purdue and Illinois meet at 3:15 with both teams coming off lopsided losses a week ago. Both teams are looking to avoid an 0-2 start in Big Ten play while the Boilers seek to snap a three-game skid overall. Washington is at number 18 USC at 6:30. Both squads suffered their first loss of the season last weekend. The Trojans are hoping to snap a three-game skid in the series. They've not beaten the Huskies since 2016. They'll try to do it without linebacker Desmond Stevens, whom the team suspended for the game following a hit on Oregon quarterback Dante Moore that knocked him out of last week's contest. Finally, number 6, Indiana's at Rutgers at 7. The defending national champ survived a scare last Friday against Northwestern, while the Scarlet Knights rolled past Howard 58-7 and would mark the 100th Rutgers victory for head coach Greg Schiano. That's your look around the Big Ten, and that is brought to you by Federated Mutual Insurance Company. We'll take a break. Kickoff is a little more than a half hour away. Don't go anywhere. The battle for the little brown jug is on. This is Goalie Gopher Football from Learfield.
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11: Welcome back to the Gopher pregame show presented by Cub. I'm Justin Gard. It's the Gophers and Michigan Wolverines just after 11 o'clock, and it's time now for our Minnesota Grown segment, where we talk to a student-athlete that stayed home and played for the Golden Gophers. Our Minnesota Grown segment is brought to you by Brevant Seeds. Don't just win, change the game. With this week's Minnesota Grown athlete, here's the voice of the Gophers, Mike Grimm.
12: From Lakefield, Minnesota, Jackson County Central High School, it's freshman Roman Voss with us here. And Roman, how is freshman year going for you? You've got a touchdown. You had a big catch the other night in the win at Washington. Tell us about it.
13: Yeah, it's going great. Came here in the summer. June, and it was definitely different than high school, that's for sure. I mean, but it's been awesome so far, and just the coaches, the people, the players, especially my tight end room, is just, they've been so, like, congratulations and, like, so welcoming is the right word. Yeah, they've been so welcoming, and it's been awesome, and it's been a ton of fun.
12: What has the biggest transition been for you going, like you mentioned, it's been a transition and an adjustment. What are some of the things you've noticed in, all right, I got to do this and this to play Big Ten football?
13: Yeah, definitely blocking. Played quarterback in high school, so I didn't do any of that for a long time. And yeah, definitely just learning the technique and just getting better every single day. And it's not easy to go out and run routes, but I mean, that's my strength, obviously. So I just got to get better at blocking.
12: Yeah, and from that standpoint, too, is there a point now, too, that, Coach Nickel and those guys in the weight room are helping you, too, in terms of just adding pure bulk just to help with that?
13: Yeah, I mean, every day's a grind. You just got to get better and better.
12: Yeah. Now, also, take me a couple of weeks ago. You get your first catch of your career, and it just so happens it's right down the seam, and it scores a touchdown. So walk me through the play. The play call was, from what I understand, designed to go to you. So as you hear the play call, what are you thinking in the huddle? And walk me through the play.
13: Yeah, it was just called F China, and we repped it all week at practice, and kind of knew the look and kind of knew I was getting the ball, so I was just thankful for the opportunity to be in that situation, because I kind of said, like, shoot, anyone could have ran that round, caught the ball. It was a great throw by Drake, and just it was really, really cool. That was fun to celebrate with my

0: right down the middle of the field, third and what, I think 10 or 11, something like that. Key play to extend that drive, burn some more time off the clock, keep things going. Walk me through that play, too.
1: Yeah, I mean, it was a better ball than catch, I'd say. That thing was on a rope, and, I mean, just I was pushing motion a little bit more inside than I did, but, I mean, it worked out, and just thankful that Drake threw such a great ball.
2: Now the snap. The blitz comes. It's picked up. Firing over the middle for Voss, who makes the catch at the Washington 35 and slides down at the 34. Beautiful grab. In fact, they spot him to the 32. First down and a key third down conversion. And finally, they throw the ball downfield.
3: A great concentration by Voss to bring that ball in.
0: You know, you mentioned blocking too, but as you mentioned, you were a high school quarterback. So just in terms of learning the routes, and you mentioned here, yeah, maybe I should have been a little more inside. How much of an adjustment is that too, just to learn the route tree of what a tight end needs to do and that kind of stuff and be precise enough to know when Drake can get it to you?
1: Yeah, playbook's definitely a challenge that I don't know if a lot of people think about often, on the outside at least. And yeah. I mean, I came here in June, so it's could have came here in spring and obviously developed that and understood the playbook a lot better, but came here in June, so it's been a grind. It's been hard. You got to study, you got to learn, but I have just such a great position coach, Eric Kaler, and he's such a good teacher, so makes it easy.
0: How key was he, too, in the recruiting process? Because you were, you know, you had everybody coming after you, and Coach Kaler, Coach Fleck, all those guys. Take me through the recruiting process and why ultimately you ended up here at Minnesota.
1: Yeah, I mean, the big three were just Kaler, my position coach, being from home and having everyone be able to come to the games. It's really cool, honestly. And, yeah, just Coach Fleck, obviously, and just all the coaches in this building just kind of know my name and, like, they, like, reach out to me, and I just thought that meant something more than other schools would do. That's cool.
0: And have you enjoyed it now, being here and having your family and friends being able to, you know, hop in the car, drive here, and wear the M?
1: Yeah, it's crazy. When we drop me off this summer, Mom and Dad are bawling their eyes out, but, shoot, I see them every single weekend. Yeah. So it's not too crazy, and it's been awesome.
0: Tell me about Lakefield, Minnesota, where you grew up. Were you a city boy or town boy or country boy? How did it work for you growing up?
1: Yeah, I live out in the middle of nowhere, 20 minutes pretty much from anything. So out in the country, just corn and soybeans around me, and just lived on the farm all my life. So the city's been a little bit of a change, but, I mean, it's been great.
0: Jackson County Central is, you know, for years known for wrestling, right? Great wrestling program. And you and your teammates and classmates put it on the map for some football, too, winning some state titles. How much fun was it for you to have that success with those guys you grew up around?
1: Yeah, I mean, it's playing with your best friends. It's a little different from playing in, like, a big school. You don't always grow up with the people, but, I mean, I grew up with those buddies since I was, heck, 6 years old and all through high school, and it was really, really awesome just being able to win, luckily, two, which is not common. So, I mean, it was great.
0: You mentioned you live 20 minutes from nowhere, you know, from not anything, so to speak, corn and soybeans. So you grew up on a farm, and tell us about the farm.
1: Yeah, my high school coach likes to call me a make-believe farmer because I'm not always like, that's more my brother and dad, so I'm a make-believe farmer. He likes to call me Coach Schuler.
0: Yeah.
1: But, I lived on the farm all my life. My dad sells pig feed. My brother's raising baby calves right now, so, yeah, they're definitely farmers. I'm a little bit more like, I'm more of a hunter than a farmer.
0: Yeah. And you're playing football.
1: Yeah, absolutely.
0: Right. When did you know as a youngster that, okay, I'm pretty good. I might be able to advance myself here through football.
1: Yeah, I mean, since I was young, I always wanted to play football, third grade, MYFL. And, I mean, you're from a small town, not always playing against the best competition, so you don't always know, like, am I good? Like, yeah. But, yeah, I went to some camps. Coach Kaler and a few other coaches went to my school and watched me worked out, and then that's where I received my first offer, and I was like, okay, got to keep working. Maybe I am good enough. But, yeah, I went to a few other camps, got more offers, and just kind of from there.
0: And then all of a sudden you're, you know, okay, Minnesota's here, Iowa's here, Alabama all of a sudden comes in. I mean, at what point did you just realize, okay, yeah, I guess I am good enough, right? I mean, when you get letters and visits from these kind of folks.
1: Yeah, I mean, every day in practice I still wonder, am I good enough? Like, am I doing the right things? You just got to – you just got to believe in yourself and keep working every single day.
0: What for you do you think now, as you've gotten some games under your belt now, the comfort level, what's the, you know, in terms of a personal goal? Obviously, the team goal is to win each week, but for you as a personal goal, your growth, what do you want to see here over the next handful of weeks?
1: Yeah, I'd just say probably just mastering the playbook, honestly, and just getting better at that aspect and just keep getting better at blocking every single day and just –

0: rush, whatever the team needs me to do, I'll do.
1: Do you think as you improve as a blocker, then your reps then increase too, I suppose, right?
0: Yeah, I mean, if you can block and run, got a better chance at playing, so I just need to get better, obviously. So, yeah, hopefully.
1: Well, it's been fun watching. You're having an impact, and I know everyone's loving watching you. You're the hometown hero, that's for sure. Keep it up.
0: Yeah, thank you so much.
1: All right, there he is, Lakefield, Minnesota, Roman Voss.
2: Thank you, Grimmer, and thank you, Roman Voss. Nice catch last week. Our Minnesota-grown athlete this week, brought to you by Brevant Seeds. Don't just win, change the game. PJ Fleck is next. This is Golden Gopher Football from Learfield.
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1: Welcome back to the Golden Gopher pregame show. 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That would be fun, coach. Good to see you.
14: Good to see you, too. That would be fantastic. You know, it's so good for our fans, and what a turnout. I mean, sellout crowd, and Fox, big noon kickoff here, and beautiful day to play some football, but we got to play really well. You know, we haven't beaten Michigan here since 1977, 3 years before I was born, but no better time than the present, I would say, right?
1: Yeah. We're due.
14: We're due. You could say we are a little bit due for that.
1: Yeah, for sure. Well, what will it take? I mean, that's a very general question, but I'm sure you have, and your coaching staff has racked your brains putting together a game plan that will hopefully get that accomplished. So generally, what can you tell us?
14: Remember we had that conversation before when we were talking about Akron, Eastern Illinois. I was like, those are coaches' games, right?
1: Yeah.
14: These are players' games. I think our coach has done an elite job, and our players buying into that, putting them in the best chance to be successful. I mean, if you can't get up for one of these games and you can't go play your best football, something's wrong with you, right? This is what it's all about. I mean, this is why you come play at Minnesota and play in the Big Ten. But if you look back to last week, Michigan, I think, had close to 500 yards of offense and did not win the game against a good Iowa defense. If you look at their defense, they haven't had anyone have one play, one snap inside the 10-yard line. We went to go game plan the tight green zone. There's no film on tight green zone in the last four games. Just shows how good they are. They haven't been able to put it all together, but when they put it together, it's going to be really special, and we've got to make sure they don't do that today, create some more problems than solutions for them, and our guys had a great week of practice and preparation and did a great job following this schedule because this was completely different than Washington, and we had to do a lot of things different than we did the week before to really kind of get them back from that long trip.
1: It's an 11-hour time difference, literally, in terms of when the kickoff was last week to when it is this week, 11 hours earlier. And it does shorten the week a little bit. And people say, well, 11 hours. 11 hours is it's a good chunk of the week.
14: Yeah, I mean, we didn't get back till 7:30 in the morning, right, on Sunday. Some people think, like, you stay the night there, you know, get up, sightsee,
1: go
14: get back
1: on a sailboat.
14: Yeah, get out there, sailgate, do some touristy activities, go to the market, come back on Monday at some point. You know, casually just get into the next. No, you come back and go. And then so our coaches got back about 7:30. You know, a lot of our kids, our coaches have young kids. Probably went home. Those kids were ready to play. See dad. So we had to do a really good job of balancing some rest and recovery as well as the way we practiced, but also put together the best game plan we could. And proud of our coaches for burning the midnight oil and our players doing a really good job of sacrificing and dedicating themselves to their bodies and their recovery and practice.
1: When you have a game like last week, and I know your philosophy is you put it to bed on Sunday night with a leather vest and all that, and it's a new week, it's a 1-0 championship season goal. That said, you've been through some special seasons before. You get a win like that where it doesn't happen very often in regard to them losing at home. And then let's say you knock one out today. This is when it can get special and kind of get fun. So do you let your mind wander, or are you dialed in totally today on Michigan?
14: Nah, it's already fun. Yeah. It's college football. Yeah,
1: right.
14: Jim Tressel told me a long time ago, I said, Coach, why do you coach college football? He said, you never know what you're going to get. I was like, you never know what you're going to get. And here we are. You know, we want to be 1-0. Michigan wants to be 1-0, but somebody's going to be. It's a zero-sum game. Somebody's going to win. Somebody's not. And no matter what, we got to respond really well as you keep moving forward. But for 3 hours, my hope and as our players played their best football they've played and put it all together because they're capable of doing that.
1: Greg Johnson last week won the Outland Trophy Player of the Week as the best interior lineman in college football. Made his first start at center in 2 years, and all he did was go out and pretend he was John Michael Schmitz, I guess, right? What can you say about the job he did? And now it looks like you're having to even piece that line together a little bit more today with some guys that might be shifting around.
14: Yeah, I think he's the best offensive lineman in college football. And forget the Big Ten, forget on our team. There's nobody like him in the country. He started five positions in the Big Ten, right tackle, right guard, center, left guard, left tackle. Incredibly difficult to do. You know, Ashton Beers goes down, he goes to center because we already lost Brett Carroll. So we lose two centers. Most people only have two centers. It's a very unique position, but you talk about having an insurance policy built in with Greg Johnson and went there, didn't miss a beat, actually played one of his best games he's ever played at center. And hadn't played it for 2 years. So just says how good he is and his dedication to his teammates and this football team and how selfless he really is.
1: And then when he moves, Jaden Ball has to, you know, step up. He fills those shoes, and now there's some more mixing. So that group up front, I guess whatever it takes, right?
14: Yeah, and Jaden Ball's banged up, so kind of have to go in a different direction today. And so we're missing three starting offensive linemen, which very difficult to do going against this front. But we feel like we put a lot of guys in the position where they're going to succeed. And they just got to go back there, have confidence in what they do, and go execute the game plan.
1: You mentioned you were minus 3 years old the last time this happened. As we're here at Huntington Bank Stadium, it happened that Minnesota beat Michigan. It's across the street. It's not even there anymore. Old Memorial Stadium is the last time it's happened. It is what it is, right? And you tried to take that challenge head on. You said you're just going to tell everybody this is how it is, and you hope to put an end to that streak today.
14: It's like parenting. You know, if you're going to hide things from your kids, that's fine. But, like, they're eventually going to find out. Who do you want them to find it out from? The media, the external? I want them finding out everything that they need to know from the internal. And then let everything else be quiet. And I have no problem telling them that. That's not their issue. It has nothing to do with them. But they have an opportunity to do something really special. And I want them to understand that every game is really special. They're all special. This one counts as a rivalry game and a trophy and something we haven't had in our stadium for a long time. And I know our fans are really hungry for it, too. Promises you nothing, but it gives you a good chance if you're really focused on that piece and want it bad enough.
1: You've always liked Drake Lindsay. I remember you telling me you sat with his parents at a state championship game. But it looks to me like week after week after week, he's just stacking nice game after nice game, good decision after good decision.
14: You want him to keep getting better throughout the season. And he's discovering more and more about himself, what makes him better, what makes him go, the process involved in that. But he loves the process more than he loves the result. And you have to have the process and buy into the process and love the process before you can have any progress. And he's an example of that. I'm not saying that he's always going to play perfect. Nobody does, and nor has he yet. But his commitment to the process has been everything that you want as a coach. Again, promises you nothing, but gives you the best opportunity, and I'm just glad he's our quarterback.
1: Last one for you here. You said something interesting on the coaches' show that you had a feeling in the pregame warmups last Saturday that this team was locked in, dialed in, so much so that you crinkled up your pregame speech and just said, let's go play because you guys are ready. Don't know what you'll do here later today as you get ready to take the field, but as a coach, when you spend all week, what's that like when you get out on the field and you can sense that what you're saying and the message and everything, these guys were locked in, and hopefully that's the way today too.
14: I think it's the only time I ever said that. Maybe it's the only time I really watched it, you know, to truly watch that. But you're always watching to see if your team's focused and in it, and, you know, you're going through it and seeing the vibe of guys and look them in the eye. And I know these guys as people first, but there's something different that it took that much, that it was different, that literally ripped up the pregame speech and said, I've never seen a warm-up like that, guys. I don't have to say anything. Let's go. Yeah. And they did. And they're right out of the gate, they did. So, again, promises you nothing, but the consistency of that piece is what you're looking for. And I'm proud of them for doing that on a road in a hostile environment on the road. And love to have the same thing happen here.
1: Any blood today?
14: I don't know. Did everybody give their blood?
1: Let's hope so.
14: Is that what you're asking?
1: Yeah, exactly. No doubt.
14: You got it. Row the boat, Sky, Michael Gophers. Thanks for everybody for being here.
1: All right, very good. There he is, the head coach, PJ Fleck, sponsored by Cub. Kickoff coming up. This is Golden Gopher Football from Learfield.
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1: It's been 49 years since the Minnesota Golden Gophers have beaten the Michigan Wolverines here in Minneapolis. That happened across the street at Old Memorial Stadium in 1977, thanks in part to a Marion Barber II first half touchdown.
24: The Gophers are fourth down. I'd say about 2 feet to go outside the 2 yard line. They need to get exactly to the 2 yard line. I might even prefer an inch or two inside that to make sure.
25: You know, everybody in the stand now is having a lot of fun. They're calling their play. They're calling what they would do.
24: That's what it's all about.
25: Like this.
24: All right, we got wing right. Power eye right is what it is to the tailback. And Barber goes over for the touchdown. He went right through a hole off the left side and the Gophers score. And Barber, with both arms high, is rushing out to greet the members of the kicking team who are coming on the field. And they embrace him, and if he survives this, he may be back in for more runs.
1: That's the great Hall of Famer Ray Christensen on the radio call, with help from fellow Hall of Famer Murray Warmath. Ray brought us to the final gun that day.
24: Back to pass, his leaps as the clock shows zero. He shoots it up the middle to Davis at the 50, strides forward to the 45, and is tackled by Hunt as the game ends on the Minnesota 38-yard line. The Gophers have upset the number one team in the nation, Michigan, 16-0. The fans are screaming on the field, and the Gophers coming over to the sideline and getting the little brown jug and holding it high. Oh, I hope the jug survives. It's been a while. The little brown jug, who says they don't care about these traditional emblems of victory? It is getting the ride off the field.
1: October 22nd, 1977. That's the date. The Gophers also beat Michigan in 1986, 2005, and 2014. But all of those victories were in Ann Arbor. So is today the day the streak in Minnesota ends and the Little Brown Jug stays in Minneapolis with a win in Minneapolis? Stick around to find out. Could be a fun day of college football. Kickoff is on the way. This is Golden Gopher Football from Learfield.
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2: Keeper by the quarterback, and down he goes in the backfield. T.J. Bush, welcome to Minnesota.
1: Wobbly kick. Patrick is going to let it bounce at the 35. Takes a good Minnesota roll, and then he takes it. Lost it. It's fumbled, and Minnesota's on it.
2: Wow! How about that?
1: Good move to the 20, 25, 30. Down the sideline, 40. To midfield. Needs one more block. He's got the block, and he's got the touchdown.
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1: Gophers about to take the field here as we're just about ready for football. This big noon kickoff is approaching. Of course, when we say noon, that means Eastern time. That's always the 11 a.m. kick here. Coin toss yet to happen. Students all wearing gold. The stripe out is working well. The crowd is filing in. A lot of them were out there for the pregame TV show. And now they're headed into the stadium for what we hope will be the first win. As you heard, how good was it to hear Ray Christensen from 1976? With that call from across the street at Memorial Stadium with Murray Warmath as his analyst.
5: I know, just amazing. It's always great to hear Ray Christensen's voice. Think about all the times for him, and we joke about it sometimes on our trips that Ray did this for 50 years.
1: Yeah.
5: Like, you know, 15, 20 years. What's that? We're not even halfway there yet.
1: Ray, I think, would have been 102 now, or he'll be turning 102 this coming May. So what a treat it is whenever we get a chance. We want to hear the dulcet tones. It has been a long time between swallows, so to speak, in terms of the Gophers. Since the Gophers last won the Big Ten in 1967, and Bo Schembechler got hired at Michigan in 1968.
5: Yeah.
1: Michigan's 44-4 against Minnesota. Four wins, that's it. You were part of one in 1986. So you know what it's all about. When you get that shot, you got to take.
5: I do know what it's about, and I tell you what, I didn't appreciate it. I was a freshman. I was worn out and beat up in that game. It was a big time game. Harbaugh was playing in it. Had all their big time players, and I think I got my first stinger in that game. I learned what a stinger was. It's like a pinched nerve in your shoulder and your neck. And I tried to come out of the game, and they were Mel Anderson told me I couldn't come out of the game. He said you have to stay in there. You got to figure it out. So.
1: Yeah.
5: Throw some heat on it and get back in the game.
1: Ricky Foggy had the scramble setting up Chip Lowmiller and the game-winning field goal. And Ray Christensen says, it's pandemonium on the field and it's craziness. And let's hope we see some pandemonium and craziness today.
5: Absolutely. I think we got a shot at it.
1: Yeah, absolutely. Yep. This is one of those, look, let's face it, there are times where you've gone into Michigan or they've come here and you're like, stuff's really going to have to go right to get Minnesota win. Now, who knows how today unfolds, but I don't feel like that's one of the times. This is a game that is winnable. Minnesota is an underdog. You know, I think it's 5.5, 6 points. So if you go by the analytics, Michigan should win this. But it's not like one of those where, man, a lot of stuff's going to have to fall your way.
5: No, I mean, I'm sure it was like the last time we were here. You know, they had like about
1: national title
5: about 9 or 10 guys on their team that were NFL players and was an incredibly talented team and different coach as well.
1: And things have changed a little bit in the landscape of college football, even in that short period of time now, and that because of NIL, because of all this stuff, a guy like Anthony Smith sticks around an extra year because he can make a good chunk of dough here. That makes this team better, and that makes it harder. Michigan, for years, if it brought their B game, they're probably still beating Minnesota. You bring your B or C game, Gophers got a real good shot to win.
5: Yeah, you're right, Mike. There's a couple of guys on our team that might have already opted to go in the NFL, and Michigan has some of the same things. So a lot different, and today we have that opportunity. It's at home as well, so we're well overdue.
1: Gophers, as you can hear in the background with the fireworks clapping, are making their way onto the field. They look sharp with the gold chrome helmets, the bright shiny helmets with a just about full sun out now. Maroon jerseys, maroon pants, gold and white trim, and the stripe out is looking really good. For Michigan, they have not taken the field. They're just slowly but surely working their way out of that visiting tunnel across the way at about the 12-yard line. They are wearing their white jerseys with the blue pants. And nowadays, Daryl, the way some of these guys wear their pants, it's like white shorts. It's like they're basketball players nowadays. They basically go down to the lower thigh right now. And they have that famed Michigan Wolverine helmet, blue with the maize trim. And it's white jerseys and blue pants and blue numbers. And when you see that helmet come onto the field, you know you're in for a fight that day. And the Gophers will be in for a fight, obviously, today.
5: Absolutely. But Michigan just traditionally has been a fundamentally sound athletic team with a couple special players on it, and they have some of that today, but I do feel like we have what it takes to match up with them today, so it should be a fun morning, afternoon of football, Mike.
1: Bryce Underwood, very talented quarterback. He was the number one high school player in the country, particularly at the quarterback position, from Detroit, had committed to Brian Kelly and LSU, going to make a lot of money, and then at the last minute or nearing the end of the recruiting cycle, flip from LSU to Michigan. Had an okay freshman year, had a really rough first game this year, but since then has progressively gotten better each week and had his best game as a Wolverine last week in loss, believe it or not, to Iowa.
5: He did absolutely have. He has improved. And I think it's also, you think about someone like Bryce, the pressure, everything else being the number one recruit, coming in, playing good last year, go through a coaching transition. New coach comes in, new philosophy, new players, everything else. Takes a little while for you to figure out exactly how you want to play, who you want to be, and then it changes during the game, and now it feels like Bryce is starting to figure out what kind of player he's going to be, and he's been successful.
1: Gophers have a couple of changes up front. I know Gardzi mentioned some of those changes in the injury report. Bennett Warren will start at left guard. It's his first career minutes at guard. Well, time for the coin toss. Let's go to the referee. The referee today is Francisco Villar.
6: That is a tail. Head. Tail. What is your call? Head. Tails, you want to toss? Which way do you want to kick?
1: All right, so the
6: Minnesota has won the toss, has elected to defer their choice to the second half. Start the game. Michigan will receive.
1: All right, Minnesota will receive on the barn end of the stadium. The coin toss brought to you by Huntington Bank, proud partner of the University of Minnesota and home of Golden Gopher football. Huntington Bank welcomes you to Huntington Bank Stadium. Let's get this game started. We'll do so with the kickoff. And is your child ready to shine as a Quick Trip kickoff kid? Well, imagine your child leading the charge at a Gopher football game here in Minneapolis. Kicking off the action in front of thousands of cheering fans. Simply download the Quick Rewards app, enter the fan zone, and sign up to give your child a chance for the experience of a lifetime only from Quick Trip. So Minnesota will start on defense, and Bryce Underwood, who we were just talking about, DT, will get his opportunity. Wind also an opportunity to play a factor here with the way the wind has been on the field level. The flags look as if it's blowing towards us. The flags above look like it's blowing away from us. The rowboat chant from Norway. Hall of Famer Greg Esslinger pounding the drum.

0: Gesslinger, one of the all-time greats in the College Football Hall of Fame. He was up here with us in the booth last year as part of that commemoration. And we're ready to play football. Michigan transfer Beckham Sunderland has kicked off 27 times this year, 23 touchbacks. He'll kick right to left as we look at it. Bryson Cuzdall has 5 kick returns this year, averaging 23 yards a return. And Thomas O'Meara, they are deep to return. Good sunny day here. Right now, the kickoff temp will be 62 degrees. It's nearing a full house. They have officially announced that it is a sellout. There are a few empties still as people are filing in, spending every bit of minutes they can out in the tailgate lots and now coming in to watch football.
1: Always a good idea to come in. I give one more shout out to Greg Esslinger, one of the finest centers. Watching him pull, block, do all the things, starting from pretty much day one, a phenomenal offensive lineman.
0: And speaking of the wind, it has now blown the ball off the tee for Beckham Sunderland, who spent last year as Michigan's kickoff man, attempted one extra point last year as a Wolverine, has not attempted a field goal or an extra point for Minnesota. He is their kickoff specialist. He re-tees, and now we're going to try take two here and get this game underway. In all maroon, the Golden Gophers working right to left. Sunderland approaches the pigskin, and we are officially underway at a high booming kick, and it sails out the back of the end zone. Michigan will start at its own 25-yard line. The opening drive is brought to you by the Minnesota Department of Public Safety, and they want to remind you that one distracted driver can lead to heartbreak for hundreds. Distracted driving is deadly driving, so please drive smart. Ready for the opening drive? Here are the Michigan Wolverines. Minnesota up front. We'll go with Anthony Smith at one defensive end spot, T.J. Bush at the other. 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Jordan Marshall, the starting running back for the Wolverines. Bryce Underwood, the quarterback, out of a pistol set, and it's a handoff to Marshall, and he breaks one tackle and takes a host of Gophers on a nice first down gain across the 30 to the 33, a gain of 8 on first down. Maverick Baranowski, the middle linebacker who had a big game last week, defensive player of the week in the Big Ten, along with Garrison Monroe, who gets the start at the nickel spot. They combine on the stop. Kingsbury also one of the linebackers, although it's Gerlach out there to start, not Kingsbury. Nestor and West are the corners. Harden the safety along with Kerry Brown. Second down and two. And it is Marshall again trying the left side. Big space out there. First down and then some across the 40. In fact, they spot him right at the 40. And it's two carries and a gain of 15, an 8-yarder and a 7-yarder. And they've had trouble running the football, Darrell, the Wolverines this year on the ground. About 149, which sounds pretty good, but that's not what they're accustomed to.
1: No, it's not what they're accustomed to, and it's just not in their tradition. But on that first play, you see them, and they were actually running the same play two times in a row, and I wouldn't be surprised again to see it here. Winning the battles of the line of scrimmage, you're going to stick with it if you're the offensive coordinator.
0: Now they go empty backfield, and Underwood looks to wing it left, and he does. That's a talented Marshall, and Marshall has a 5-yard gain as he's angled out by a host of Gophers, including Baranowski and Nestor. Andrew Marsh, 22 catches, 239 yards. He and J.G. Buchanan make one of the best 1-2 punches receiving duo in the country, and last week they dominated. Each had over 100 yards receiving. Crowder comes in. Riley Sunderland comes out at a defensive tackle spot. Second and 5 for the Wolverines, who are on the march here early, looking good. Savion Hyder, last year's number 2 high school running back in the country, in now at the running back spot, and he's got the handoff, and he's got the first down to midfield.
1: Winning the battles in the trenches right now in front, and Michigan is doing that. That's where they've been successful. All 3 times they've carried the ball so far, they picked up a minimum. That was the shortest carry. Looks like he didn't quite pick up.
0: Yeah, you're right. Right.
1: They got a third down and very short right here. Be good to see if we can bow our necks and stop them here on third down, although it might be 4 down territory.
0: Yeah, it's third and about 4 inches. They did, I thought, short him on the spot a little bit. Empty backfield. It is Marshall in a wildcat look. The quarterback comes in motion. Marshall keeps it. A blitz, and he's dropped. They lost a couple yards. Zach Harden came on the run blitz on third and inches, and he dropped him for a 1-yard loss. It's 4th and 1.
1: Zach Harden, the leading tackler for us last week, doing a great job. And there on the run blitz, shoots the gap like a running back trying to find the hole. He finds a hole right there. Bring him down the backfield for a two-yard loss on that play.
0: Boy, they had 4 inches, DT. I mean, I get it. You want to do stuff. They showed it last week where they send Underwood in motion in a wildcat look. At one point, they handed it to him to pass. But, boy, don't you just sneak
1: No, you don't. You don't overthink it. Oof. Actually, you sneak it or hand it off to your running back that picked up like 6 yards of carry the first couple of carries of this drive.
0: Cam Brown is going to punt it away. End over end kick. Javon Tracy angles toward it. It bounces at the 5 and into the end zone as the gunner tripped or fell backwards. That was Jamie French. I think it was going to bounce over his head anyway, but it's a touchback. So the Gophers catch a bit of a break, and Minnesota will have it first down from its own 20-yard line after the Gophers force a 3-and-out. Your quarterback is 6'4", 230, and known for running, and with 4 inches to go, you don't even put the ball in his hands on a sneak. You
1: I am sure that everyone in Michigan is thinking the same thing. That would be the most simple thing to do if you got a 230, if you got a 190-pound quarterback trying to get a half yard. Best thing is sneak it or hand it off to the back.
0: A Detroit product from Michigan, Darius Taylor, the starter at running back here. You know he'd love to have a big game against the Wolverines. Drake Lindsey, the quarterback. It's Roy and Ship, the tackles. Warren and Nelson, the guards. And Greg Johnson at center had an unbelievable game last week at Washington. To throw on first down, quick hitting pass caught by Noah Jennings at the 30. Turns it up for a gain of 11 and a nice job. He was knocked down by Rod Moore, the graduate senior, strong safety. But a nice 11-yard pitch and catch to start the offensive side of things for Minnesota in a nothing-nothing game. We're 2.5 minutes in.
1: Great job of Jennings sitting down in that zone and the offensive line giving the time to Drake Lindsey to find his receiver there. Nice job on there to pick up the first down.
0: From just outside the 30, Taylor stays at running back. Under center now, Lindsey. Tracy and Jennings, the running back, or the receivers. Double tight, Simpson and Walsh. Under center, Lindsey. Wide side to the right. First and 10 from the 31. In motion is Walsh. Hand off to Taylor, and he is stuffed. Nothing doing at all. A loss of maybe 4. And the Baxter, Minnesota product, North Dakota State transfer, Nathaniel Staline on the stop, a transfer from the Bison. That's a loss of 3. And boy, when Darius, he has just had no luck. The line has not given him much to work with the last 2 weeks.
1: No, there was a lot of battles that were lost up front. Looked like they had a little bit of a safety blitz on there as well, but they really closed everything down there, forcing a long second down about 13 here.
0: Yeah, he had 19 carries last week, but only 48 yards. He did have 5 receptions. So second and 14, T.J. Thomas now in. He had 80 yards last week in the win at Washington on second. We'll call it 13 officially. Lindsey on a straight drop. A 5-man rush. He wants to throw to the far side into that sun. Jennings backpedaling. He hauls it in, but did he get a foot in? Looks like he did near midfield. Right at midfield, and a first down. What a strike by Lindsey, and what concentration by Jennings.
1: Talk about trust and communication, off-season work right there, and that's when it all pays off. You throw it up. We're only one person high on the boundary. Jennings did a great job of coming down with that ball.
0: 10-20 to go, 22-yard pickup there. Seeing the replay, the crowd oohing and aahing as he just backpedaled and dragged that right lead foot, or trail foot, I guess, in this case. See it from midfield, what Minnesota wants to do. No score. We're just over 5 minutes into the game. Gophers forced a punt. And now it's a straight handoff to T.J. Thomas, and he barrels his way forward for a pickup of 3 into Wolverine territory at the 47. Nichols and Daly are their two ends. Etta and Pierce are the starters at tackle. Bowles, Strahling, we'll see Moa at linebacker. Moore, Bracey, and Snowden are the nickel and safety. And then Hill, we've seen him. He's played there, it seems like, a million years. Jair Hill's been there forever.
1: He's been there a long time.
0: And Zeke Berry, the other corner. Taylor back in now on 2nd and 7. Lindsey out of the pistol in Michigan territory, scoreless early on here. Gophers would love to strike first. Greg Johnson from Prior Lake hovering over the football with the left hand. He'll snap it to Lindsey, who wants to throw. 5-man rush, lobs it, has a man. It's Taylor on the backfield. We're all 30. Caught it. 20. Tripped up. 15. First down. Golden Gophers. Rod Moore, a touchdown saving tackle.
1: Great job right there by Greg Hallbauer, the offensive coordinator. A little wheel route and got Darius Taylor one-on-one against the outside linebacker, Nathaniel Staley. He outruns him and almost outraces him to the end zone. Great play call by Greg Hallbauer.
0: 33-yard pickup. Minnesota knocking on the door at the 14, 1st and 10. Well, that was back to the Jennings and Taylor play. They're both looking back into that sun, which is bright right now, and I think it's underrated the work you have to do, not just to catch it, but to see it coming to you. Lindsay sends a man in motion. That's Walsh. Under center, spinning, giving a handoff to Thomas, stutter stepping his way for a couple. The stat gets pushed to the 11 before it retreats, and a gain of about three. It'll bring up a second and seven. Stop made by Jonah Leia. He's out of San Mateo, California, Utah transfer. They've got a bunch of transfers, both from Utah and BYU. And, of course, that's where the head coach, Kyle Whittingham, basically his entire career was spent in the state of Utah. He played college ball at BYU, an assistant there, was at Utah State for a minute, and then Utah forever.
1: Yeah, great coach.
0: Taylor back in. Lindsay 3 for 3 for 66 yards. Simpson now the tight end to the left. Taylor, the running back. In motion goes Hendricks. Under center. Play action. Rolling left is Lindsay. Pumps, fires toward the end zone. Too high. Had an open man. A flag flies. Intended target was Tracy. But was that catchable was the question. That was sailed over the receiver's head. But it looks like they're going to indicate this indeed will be pass interference. Maybe a hold.
1: Or roughing the passer.
0: Chris Bracy, the safety.
2: Pass interference. Seven of the defense. Penalty is a first down at the 2-yard line.
0: So the penalty occurred in the end zone, so it'll be first and goal from the two.
1: Well, that's been one of the problems that Michigan struggled with. They've had inopportune penalties at inopportune times, and right there, that's a huge one.
0: It was actually Jennings, the intended target. Man, I'm not sure it was catchable.
1: I think that's catchable.
0: Okay.
1: I think that's catchable.
0: We'll take it. First and goal from the two. Hey, look, in this series, I promise you Minnesota's due a couple. Here's a handoff to Taylor, and he's in from 2 yards out. The Gophers strike pay dirt first. Touchdown, Minnesota Golden Gophers, the fourth of the season for Taylor, his first since the season opener, and Minnesota has a 6-0 lead.
1: Great run by Taylor. Great job by the offensive line, giving him the line of scrimmage, and that's something he hasn't got very many opportunities of so far this year. But for Taylor, right, like you said, Mike, his fourth touchdown of the year, and just good to see him in that drive on that wheel route, looking fast, looking like he's maybe back to 100%, and we need that if we're going to finish out with the victory today.
0: Luke Drzewicki, a Michigan native, now on to attempt the extra point. He's perfect so far. He stays perfect. It's 7-0. Minnesota, the Gophers in the end zone with their first touchdown of the game. If your game for a little excitement, just say I'm in. Darius Taylor says he's in. You can play the Minnesota Lottery. 7 plays, 80 yards. It took 426, and a 2-yard touchdown run by Darius Taylor caps it off. And that is our Affinity Drive summary, sponsored by our friends at Affinity Plus. With this and all scoring drives this season, Affinity Plus donates $150 to Special Olympics Minnesota. Gophers 7, Wolverines nothing. 7:29 to play first quarter from the Federated Insurance broadcast booth. This is Golden Gopher football from Learfield.
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0: 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Welcome back. Beckham Sunderland kicks it off. Comes down to Cuzdahl at the goal line. Going to bring it out to the 15. Hit hard there, and down he goes at the 16-yard line as he took a hard hit. And a good job by Donyell Hayes, wide receiver, who's making a name for himself in the special team situation, both on punt coverage and now kick coverage. And we got the NFL-style TV timeout after the kickoff. DT's dying to say something. He'll have to wait just a second. Stay with us. 7:25 to go first quarter. 7-0 Gophers from the Federated Insurance Broadcast Booth. 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
12: Well, I was the vibes coordinator last weekend in Husky Stadium to tell you how I was feeling on the sideline. The good vibes have continued. Obviously a great start by all three phases. And you mentioned Nuke Hayes. He has made a name for himself on the special teams, you know, in that part of the game. Great job as a gunner, great job at tackling. And he's one of those guys, like we mentioned with Riley Sunrum last week, that when he makes a play, everybody on the bench gets fired up because it's one of those unsung hero kind of things that only a teammate could really appreciate.
0: Very good from JG on the sideline from Schuler Shoes. Underwood the quarterback, Marshall the running back. Now it looks like they're going to shift set, three receiver set to the right. J.J. Buchanan, one of those. He is a beast. He's had a great year with 20 catches and four touchdowns. It's going to be a design quarterback draw, and Underwood has positive yards across the 20 to the 22, a gain of about five. And Joey Gerlach was on the spot for the tackle.
1: Nice job by Gerlach on that play. Man, you will see Gerlach will be one of the spies. He did a nice job there. Obviously, Maverick looked like he was a spy on that play as well. But Michigan going to try to spread you out. And just to get Underwood settled down, those short passes, and then the run just like that.
0: Gophers with a late sub here, and they're allowed to do that. Into the game goes Randall. Empty backfield. Buchanan now, the running back, a receiver lined up to the left, and he goes in motion. They keep it for Underwood, and he is carved up again. Undercut, submarine tackle by Gerlach. Back-to-back tackles for him. Short of the first, it'll be third down and a long two here.
1: Yeah, not an ideal situation, but another situation where you have a quarterback like Bryce Underwood. You're going to have to do, what you're going to do is probably have some type of run-pass option with him on the perimeter. So we have to make sure that we contain on this play.
0: 0 for 1 on third down of the Wolverines. Hyder is the running back, the true freshman. Wide side to the left, one receiver that way, plus a tight end. Two receivers to the right on third and three. Blitz comes, Underwood fires, it's caught, and a first down at the 35, and that is Marsh, Andrew Marsh, the sophomore out of Katy, Texas. Coverage and stopped by Zach Harden.
1: And Marsh comes in this game with 239 yards and 22 catches, and like you talked about earlier, he is the straw that stirs the drink in their receiving game.
0: Bryce Underwood reminds you a little bit more of Kamario Taylor maybe than Damon Williams did, just purely from a size standpoint, also arm strength. And now here comes another blitz. They throw, and it's set up nicely, a little undercut screen to the tight end. And that pass is complete, and a gain of about, that's Hogan Hansen, the tight end, a gain of about four.
1: Coming into this game, Bryce averaged, or his percentage completion rate was around 66%. Higher today with a lot of short passes. It feels like that's part of their game. Get the ball out of his hands quick.
0: From the 40, it's second and five for Michigan. Gophers subbing a lot. TJ Bush coming out. And into the game is Carter Mintz. Here's Underwood on a designed option, and he pitches it out, and the man breaks the tackle, did Hyder, but still ushered out short of the first over there. It'll be another third down situation. A gain of one, Gerlach and Brown. That was old option football. They didn't run it the smoothest you'll ever see, and it's third and four.
1: Also, just great team speed by the Gophers. I mean, that's something that a lot of times in the past might have got outflanked, but our team speed was equivalent, if not greater, than Michigan on that play. Three in that play, forcing a third down about four and a half, it looks like.
0: Wolverines, one of two on third down. One for one this drive. It's third and four. Hyder, the running back. Two receivers right. Those are their two best receivers. And now they move. In fact, Marsh was running downfield before the ball was even snapped. So he tried to jump the gun and jumped a little too quickly.
1: That was odd. That just doesn't happen for a receiver to see his whole offense.
2: False start. For 70 of the offense. 5-yard penalty. Still third down.
0: They call it on the right guard, but he may have jumped, but it was Marsh.
1: Everybody was offside.
0: Yeah, everybody was moving.
1: Yeah.
0: Might have been the center's problem then if everyone else is moving.
1: Yeah, sometimes that happens.
0: So that makes it a little longer. Third and nine. Gophers with the wholesale subs because it changes the whole complexion of the package defensively for Minnesota. Third down and nine. The running back is the freshman Hyder out of Virginia. He goes in motion, leaving Underwood alone in the backfield. And now it looks like he wants to change the play as well. His coach on the far side tapping his left wrist. Underwood waits for the snap, has it. He's going to keep it, and he's got a lot of space and a first down on third and nine. A design quarterback run goes for 13 out to midfield.
1: Very predictable. You had to know that they wanted to keep the ball in the quarterback's hands. He's our leading rusher coming into this game, so you just got to make sure that you settle down, realize after you got the first down, but he's the person who's going to be carrying the ball in those situations.
0: Also interesting, too, right, when you bring in the pass rush package, a little lighter, and so maybe they look at that and say, hey, we got a big, strong quarterback. We're just going to blow over those smaller guys with our big guys up front. We'll see how that develops. Underwood wants to roll. Hit as he throws, and oh, Marsh dropped the football. He had a lot of space, and it was a flat-out drop. He turned to run. The old, age-old adage, DT, you want to run before you make the catch.
1: Yeah, absolutely, and nice pressure there, though. Bryce Underwood and then was pressured by, looks like, Smith on that play. Forced that ball out a little bit hot and early, but it's a very, very catchable ball.
0: Yeah, he took a hard hit, did Underwood, as he threw it by Anthony Smith. 7-0 Gophers. We're approaching the 3.5-minute mark here of the first quarter. Second down and 10 from midfield for Michigan. They trail by 7. And Hyder gets the handoff in the backfield and dropped. Riley Sunram, who had his best game a week ago, splits the offensive line gap and has a 5-yard tackle for a loss. It's 3rd and 15 from the 45.
1: Riley, 4 tackles for loss coming in this game, just improving, working his technique, beating his penetration to the backfield, and running the back down. Phenomenal play by Riley. 4th, 3rd down and long situation.
0: He comes out now, and they have 3 pass rushers. They bring in an extra defensive back. Sunram getting glad-handed on the sideline. As Gardzi mentioned, he's a guy everyone loves as he's getting patted on the helmet. 3rd and 15 for Michigan. They're 2 of 3 on 3rd down. 5 to snap here. Underwood's going to have to hurry to get the snap off. 2 to snap. 1. He did not get it off. That's going to be a delay of game. Move him back 5 more yards.
1: Yeah. That poor communication.
2: Offense. 5-yard penalty. 3rd down.
0: Really kind of stunning that the coaches wouldn't take the timeout there. It was clear that Underwood was not paying attention to the play clock.
1: No, not at all. And the sideline wasn't paying attention. I mean, coaches bail out their quarterbacks and all the time, and that was one situation where they opted not to. It's a 3rd down and 20.
0: Penalties have been an issue. They have 3 games with 8 or more penalties, including last week where they had a tough one on that last drive, which extended the drive. 3rd and a mile. Back to throw Underwood. Waits, throws underneath. That's caught by Hansen, the tight end, and he gets back to the original line of scrimmage, and then maybe another yard or two. It'll be 4th down and 8. Good coverage there. Minnesota on 3rd and 20, going to allow some of that underneath stuff, and it'll be 4th and 8 from the 47, and the punt unit comes on here for the Michigan Wolverines. 7's it, Minnesota.
1: No, I mean, that's just the opportunity to make sure you rally to the ball, cover the deep, because they were trying to throw the ball downfield, and you end up throwing a check down underneath, and not going to usually pick up 20 yards on a check down underneath.
0: Cam Brown from his own 38. Tracy stands at his own 8. See if Javon can get loose here.

0: the Minnesota Department of Public Safety.
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2: 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The younger kids can at least have a fishing pole or a day where they can go fishing and not worry about anything else but fishing. Being recognized is an awesome feeling. People do notice you. I'm just going to keep doing what I do no matter what. I do it for the community, not for myself.
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6: Hey, Gopher fans, today we welcome more than 100 RBC Wealth Management employees and clients to the game and recognize their generosity with the amazing game day experiences they provide Goldie's families who face serious health challenges while at the Ronald McDonald House. 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We'll hear more about that coming up at halftime. Mike Grimm and Daryl Thompson back with you from the Ray Christensen radio booth. And Minnesota has a 7-0 lead, 1:45 to go first quarter. Let's get a Shuler Shoe sideline update. We'll go downstairs in JG.
7: First of all, I've never seen this before, but Maverick Baranowski just had his uniform, his jersey, basically like altered on the sideline. They cut like 3 inches off of his uniform. So I don't know if like a Michigan offensive lineman was grabbing it or something and he wanted less fabric to go there, but that's interesting. I'm trying to get to the bottom of that. Secondly, just love what we're seeing out of Drake Lindsey already. He was great on that last drive, looked decisive. I love what Jed Fish said this week after the Gophers played out at Washington and said it looked like he had the entire command of the playbook. He was making every single call the correct way in that first half. It's a quarterback that just continues to grow up and continue to evolve right before our eyes.
6: Yeah, he's 3 for 3, 66 yards so far today. Minnesota averaged 10 yards a play on that first drive. They lead 7-0, and he is out of the pistol set and wants to drop back. Blitz comes, he throws, and it is just a little short. Was rushed with the pass, got hit as he threw. Intended target was the wide receiver Noah Jennings. Linebacker is the guy who blitzed and hit Lindsey as he threw.
8: And there you see Drake do a good job throwing off the hot. Probably wishes he would have thrown that ball with put a little bit more air underneath it. Jennings would have been able to catch it, but still Drake doing a good job of getting rid of the ball under pressure.
6: Wolverines with four playing the 4-3 set. They do go 4-2-5 at times, and boy, they're really jamming the box. TJ Thomas now in the game on 2nd and 10. Noah Jennings solo single coverage. They play a lot of man coverage. He's guarded by Hill near side. Lindsey checking now with 5 seconds to snap under center with a tight end to the right. And it's a handoff to Thomas. He tried to cut back, got hit, kept moving forward, a gain of about 4, and it'll bring up a 3rd down and 6.
8: Very nice run. Doesn't seem like a lot on that play, but Michigan did a nice job of kind of making it. He couldn't go to the outside. Low pad level by Thomas on that play. When it looked like he was about -1 yards, he ended up picking up almost 4 on that play. Great run. It wasn't exciting, but it was a great run.
6: Yeah, and you needed it, right? 3rd and 6, better than 3rd and 10. Eno Etta on the stop, and TJ has done a nice job, particularly the last couple weeks, that one cutback where he gets to the line of scrimmage, presses, and then pops it the other way, and that allowed him about a 4-yard pickup there. They're showing blitz as Chase Taylor, the linebacker, right up to the line of scrimmage on that left side. Now he backs off a little. He does come on the blitz. Lindsey to throw. Has time, throws, lobs it up. Uh-oh, bad pass, intercepted. That is picked off back there by Snowden, and not a good throw at all by Drake Lindsey. He's tackled is Snowden at the 30-yard line, and it'll be 1st down Wolverines. And oh boy, the turnover you didn't want.

0: on in a game that you had all the momentum. We'll take a timeout. 48 seconds to go in the quarter. 7-0 Minnesota, but Michigan with the first big swing of momentum of the day. This is Golden Gopher football from Learfield.
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0: Welcome back. Well, they fooled us. They started to take the timeout. We took the timeout. Then they pulled the trapdoor on us. They got two plays run. One was a completion to J.J. Buchanan, who took it to the 15-yard line. And that is where Michigan has the football, technically the 14 and a first down. We've come to the end of the first quarter. That means it's time for a scoreboard update. Here's Tanner Hoops.
6: Thanks, Mike. Some fun ones to get you updated on from earlier today. But they had a really fun one to start the week Thursday in the American between North Texas and Tulsa. The Golden Hurricane, that singular, tied the game at 38-38 with less than a minute left in regulation and forced overtime. The Mean Green scored a touchdown in their first possession. Tulsa responded with a TD of their own, but then decided to try and win the game right then and there. This is what happened next.
7: Snap back. Toss sweep goes to Singleton on the jet sweep. Does he get in? No, he did not. They stopped him at the one, and the Mean Green hang on to win it in overtime.
6: Yeah, they sure did. 45-44 would be the final on Thursday. Scores from the early slate on Saturday. Number 3, Notre Dame fell behind North Carolina early 7-0, but the Irish rattle off two touchdowns in 15 seconds. They lead 14-7 final minute of quarter number 1 in that one. Big one in the SEC. Number 7, Alabama on the road taking on 16th-ranked Mississippi State. Kamario Taylor has inserted himself into the Heisman conversation early on, but fumbled the ball away in the opening possession. Bama promptly took the rock right down the field and did this.
8: Fires a pass out, RC Dunn, catch is made, dives, is he in? Yes! Touchdown, Alabama!
6: The two teams have traded touchdowns ever since. The Crimson Tide lead 14-7, one quarter in the books there. Halftime, Memphis up 24-0 at Charlotte. UConn leading Syracuse 7-6 after one. Kansas a 3-0 lead over Middle Tennessee. That game's early in the second quarter. Wake Forest up 15-0 on Stanford after one. SMU leading Boston College 6-3. 2 minutes left in the opening quarter there. No score, Navy at Air Force after one quarter. And UCF leading Houston 7-0 after one quarter there. That is your out-of-town scoreboard here. The Gophers have a 7-0 lead after 15 minutes. Back over to you guys.
0: All right, very good. Good work, Tanner Hoops. Thank you for that. In a hurry, don't worry. 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I don't know. It looked like he had released the ball by the time, though, he took the hit, and it just kind of fluttered out there into no man's land, and Snowden picked it off, and they're in pretty good shape now. His first interception of the year, Snowden, and the third now for Lindsey, who went a span of a bunch of games going back to last year without throwing one, 230-plus straight attempts, and now one last week, one this week, and one the week before, and Michigan now knocking on the door.
9: Well, so it kind of looked like Snowden knew that he was going to throw the ball there, kind of baited him. He was in that little underneath coverage, kind of sitting there a little bit, and unfortunately that ball just being a little bit underthrown, and Drake got his third pick of the year. A little painful there.
0: And Michigan has not forced a lot of turnovers this season. That's been part of why they have been in control of some games, including last week, and haven't been able to maybe play as well as they had wanted. But that's
9: an aggressive defense. Their defense coordinator, Jay Hill, is known for his kind of blitzing aggressive 4-3, 4-2 style with a linebacker, strong safety kind of combination of unique athletes in the secondary. And there we took advantage of us a little bit.
0: Jordan Marshall, the running back out of Fame Moeller High School, Cincinnati. In motion goes Marsh. It's a handoff to Marshall. And he has a gain of a couple, and second effort got him another yard down to about the 11-yard line. A gain of three. They can get a first down without a touchdown. They have about seven to go from here. Joey Gerlach and Kerry Brown combine on the collision.
9: Doing a better job in the trenches there. You've seen the Gopher line in that first series. A lot of battles kind of lost, and seemed to settle down a little bit and playing better.
0: Marshall, the running back. Hoffman, a tight end to the left. They go extra big now. Underwood, the quarterback, rolling right. Throws to Buchanan. He's his easiest target, and he's got it caught close to a first down inside the five. Ushered out of bounds over there by Joey Gerlach. Just short of the first. It'll be third down and one here. This has been a Michigan problem, too. They've gotten to the red zone. They're 108th in the country in red zone efficiency. They've moved the ball, and when they get into this area of the field, they just haven't scored enough touchdowns.
9: No, you definitely want to score touchdowns, particularly when your team on the road that's favored to win. But in this situation, I would imagine they're not going to be as tricky as they were last time.
0: In fact, empty backfield. Only guy back there is Underwood. Waits for the snap. Now man comes in motion. Marshall back into the backfield. And he has the straight handoff. He spins out of one tackle, works his way into the end zone, and we are tied. The ball popped out, but he was already in. Minnesota recovered it, but it was a touchdown before that happened. Crowd loves it, but it's too late, and we're an extra point away from a tie ball game.
10: Across the goal line prior to losing possession for a touchdown.
0: It's reviewable, but boy, from here it looked like he was in pretty easy.
9: It did look like it. You know, we can hope that ball was popping out before, but it looked like it was a touchdown.
0: Good fundamental there by Nestor, just in case he was the guy who made the immediate recovery.
9: That's why Coach Fleck asked you not to reach out, but
0: exactly. Kingsbury poked it away. They've already given the go-ahead, I think, right? Yeah, they will not even review it. Yeah, he's easily in here. That replay is pretty clear. Snap back, spot down, and the extra point kick is up, and line drive kick, man, that got out of there in a hurry, hit the All-State backdrop, and we are tied at 7, so the turnover proves costly for Minnesota. It results in a touchdown, a 5-play, 34-yard drive, took 2:02, and a 5-yard touchdown scamper by Jordan Marshall, his third touchdown of the season. Timeout on the field, Minnesota 7, Michigan 7. This is Golden Gopher football from Learfield.
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0: 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It's UJG down on the sideline. Tanner Hoops and Scoreboard Central. 7-7 Minnesota now. A week ago, DT, in that road win, they responded. Every time Washington did something, the Gophers had a positive response. Well, it's a chance here for Lindsay and company to now respond again.
9: Well, it's really going to get an opportunity to respond, and it feels like they did it last week, they can do it this week, and this is our offense has proven that it can move the ball so far in this game. Just got to continue and make good decisions.
0: Quade Hendricks deep for the Golden Gopher, stands at his goal line. Kickoff man is Jacob Baggett. 19 kickoffs, 13 touchbacks. The ball blows off the tee. It is windy. It was interesting. We were watching pregame. The band members who hold flags down there, it was blowing, it looked like in toward us here, toward right. The south side. The flags at the top of the stadium, from us, it looks like they're blowing north. So, I don't know, guards, you swirling wind, or what do we got?
16: Well, then I would say on the field, it's not that noticeable. As I say that, the ball pops off the tee. But it's just kind of sporadic, certainly swirling, but then it won't feel like there's any wind for like 30 to 45 seconds.
0: They've got the flags at the top of the goalpost as well, and they seem to be fluttering in every which direction. So twice now the ball's fallen off the tee for Baggett, and so he'll have a man come in and hold the ball for him. They gave up a touchdown on a return to Iowa a week ago. Here's a high kick, and with some breeze at his back, it sails over Hendricks' head about 4 yards deep, and it'll be a touchback. Gophers will get it from their own 25-yard line in what is now a 7-7 contest, Minnesota and Michigan.
9: Certainly, this is an important drive. They are all important drives, but this one right here, we don't want Michigan to kind of get that proverbial rise up off the mat, give them an opportunity. So if we could take some time off the clock, get a score on this drive, and we do get the ball to start out the second half, I think it'd be ideal.
0: Gophers, of course, got a couple of stops on the first two possessions, and then a turnover gave Michigan a short field. 103 total yards for Michigan, 75 for Minnesota, who went three and out on the second possession, or I should say it was an interception on the second possession. Lindsay under center now with Taylor, the running back. And Taylor's got the handoff. Trying the right side. Cuts back a little. Breaks one tackle and then backpedals his way across the 30. Nearing the 31-yard line. A gain of 6. It'll be 2nd and 4. Isaiah Moa, the senior linebacker out of North Ogden, Utah. A BYU transfer, was the man who hauled him in.
9: Does seem like we've had some success running on the interior. Running to the outside, not so much. But when we're on the inside there, you see Taylor pick up about 7.5 yards on first down.
0: And he comes out of the game. TJ Thomas back in. Thomas with 80 rushing yards last week, including that 45-yarder, which set up the second touchdown of the night. Double tights to the right now for Minnesota. That's the boundary side of the field. Wide side to the left. In motion now goes Walsh to that strong side. And on second and three, it's a handoff to Turner trying to bounce back. Got hit high. Kind of spun out of that tackle, but they kept him low, and it's a gain of one. It'll bring up a third and two. Le'A was the man on the stop, the senior out of the state of California.
9: A little bit of a slow developing play there. We had the tight end coming back to try to clear up the spare man at the end of the line of scrimmage for Michigan, unable to, and we have a short yardage situation here, third down and two.
0: 7-7 Minnesota and Michigan. Gophers 0 for 1 on third down. Didn't run a third down play on that opening touchdown drive. Went 80 yards, never got to third down. Down to 10 to snap. They're still in the huddle. PJ's going to burn one of his first half timeouts here. He likes to do this. They'll catch their breath. They'll take a timeout, and we'll take the timeout as well as the clock winding down, the play clock at zero. And there's the timeout by PJ. 12:15 to go in this second quarter. Minnesota 7 and Michigan 7. And before we take the break, I'm going to double check to make sure our red hat there is going to indeed give us the break. And he is. We'll take it as well. Stay with us. Tied up. This is Golden Gopher Football from Learfield.
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0: 7-7 your score. Minnesota key third down and two here from its own 33-yard line. Line to gain the 35. Spot of the ball center of the field. Greg Johnson over center. Pistol formation. Tracy in motion near side. Lindsay is going to hand it off, and Taylor had no chance. On third and short, they lose 4 yards. Staling on the stop.
9: Again, Staley on the run blitz right there. Nobody picks him up the line of scrimmage. Dick Darius, and he has nowhere to go on that play. Nothing like a linebacker in the backfield kind of breathing down your throat. Really no opportunity than the rest of the Michigan defense there forcing the fourth down punt here.
0: Yeah, tight end situation blocking-wise has been a little bit of a struggle here in some of these short yardage situations. That was a problem there. Marsh is deep from his own 25, or he's standing in his own 25. Tom Weston to punt it away in a 7-7 game from his own 15. Waist-high snap, and it's blocked. The kick was blocked, and it's rolling out to about the 45. At least the Gophers got a little positive yard out of it, and it'll be Michigan ball in Minnesota territory. Man came in unblocked, DT, got hit right at the end, but it just was bizarre. It was almost like no one thought
9: it's he also just looked like it happened in slow motion.
0: Yeah,
9: it just looked like he just kind of came in there and no one picked him up. And this is kind of mistakes that you just can't have. You don't want to beat yourself. And right there, Michigan has outstanding field position and some momentum after they just scored a touchdown.
0: So from the 48-yard line, the Wolverines trying to get back-to-back scores. Really bizarre play. Special teams has been a strength all season. That time, not so much. And it is a keeper by Underwood after a fake handoff left. Takes a couple of hard hits. Gang tackling for Minnesota. Lost a couple. Nestor was the first man there. A tackle for a loss for him. His third. And it's second and 12 from midfield.
9: Doing a good job. I mean, that was one of the things we talked about. We saw that with Taylor earlier, the Mississippi State quarterback, not doing a good job of rallying to get to him. And there, do a great job of rallying to Underwood, forcing a first down, two-yard loss.
0: Smith comes out. Jackson Howard now comes in for Minnesota up front at one of the edges. Carter Menz the other edge. Hyder now the running back for the Wolverines on second and 12 from midfield. Underwood rolling right. They like to get him on the run. Oh, he threw wide of his intended target, J.J. Buchanan. Incomplete. 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
9: great
0: a third and 12.
9: Situational awareness there by Kerry Brown, knowing that he was going to go to Buchanan on that play. Driving on that ball, forcing a third down and long situation right here. Really got to rally the ball. Make sure that we do spy on Underwood. This would be an ideal situation for him to keep the ball.
0: Third and 12. Remember, third and 9, two drives ago, he kept it on a design draw and did get the first down. Cuzzed all the running back now, and Underwood to throw. Blitz comes, picked up, batted down at the line of scrimmage. Jackson Howard got his big paws up there and swatted it away, and Minnesota turns the Wolverines away after the block punt, and they will force a punt, and the defense comes up big.
9: Defense comes up really, really big. Kerry Brown on the key PBU, and then on that play, the bat down by Jackson Howard. Great job by defense.
0: Fourth and 12 from midfield. 7-7 the score. Gophers scored on their opening drive. Michigan capitalized on a Drake Lindsay interception and drove 35 yards for a score. And that's where we stand. Tracy stands at his own 8. Brown, the punter, stands at his own 35, waits for the snap from Crawford. Knee-high snap, and the kick is away, end over end. Tracy calls for a fair catch and takes it at the 13-yard line, and that's where Minnesota will take over first and 10 in a 7-7 contest. 34-yard punt, no return. We'll take the timeout. Minnesota weather can be unpredictable. Your home comfort doesn't have to be. Standard Heating and Air Conditioning, proud sponsor of Gopher Athletics. From the Federated Insurance Broadcast Booth, this is Golden Gopher Football from Learfield.
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0: 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Welcome back to Huntington Bank Stadium, Minnesota and Michigan, deadlock 7-7. Mike Grimm and Daryl Thompson with you. Well, right now 10:35 to go second quarter. Your impression of this one so far, DT?
9: So far it's been a back and forth battle, and we talked about responding, Mike, and the response that we got wasn't from the offense, it's from the defense. Great job holding up. Got the offense here in decent field position about the 12-yard line, but they responded, not allowing Michigan to go down and get themselves ahead this early in the game and gain and continue to build on their offensive confidence and momentum.
0: Lindsay, 66 passing yards on the first drive. Minnesota hasn't run the ball. 8 carries, 14 yards. That's going to have to pick up if they want to get the jug today. In motion, Walsh comes set to the left. That's the wide side of the field. Two receivers with him over there, but bunched toward the line of scrimmage, not wide. Lindsay now taps his helmet on each side. Looks like maybe checking out of a play with 5 to snap now. Taylor's the running back. 3 to snap. Lindsay waits, and he has a snap with 1. Wants to throw, looks left, now comes back, fires, and it's caught by Jennings. A short pickup. Gain of about 2, maybe 3. Earls, the backup cornerback, in on the play. And the coverage, 2nd down, 7.
9: Nice job on the catch there by Jennings. And actually a pretty nice job by the offensive line, giving Drake the opportunity to have time to throw the ball like that. 2nd down and about 7. And with our little bit of a struggles in the blocking in our run game, I imagine we're going to see a little bit more passing from Drake.
0: Yeah, and that was, everyone was in a short route there, so that whoever it was going to was going to be like a handoff, right?
9: Yeah,
0: I mean,
9: a
0: gain to keep the sticks manageable. Roman Voss now in there. He comes in motion. The freshman is our pregame guest. Handoff to Thomas. He's got a little seam. Oh, and an ankle tackle. Otherwise, that was going to be off to the races time. Short gain. It looked for a moment like it might be a big gain. Trey Pierce hauled him in. A gain of 3 brings up a 3rd and 4.
9: Oh, man, I remember those runs legs, right there when you just get so excited. Just gonna, I am just going to accelerate right through this gap, and then a defensive lineman, Trey Pierce, on that play saved the day, or for sure that would have been a first down.
0: Trey Pierce, 6'2", 310, was able to just come off the block in time and dive out and wrap up T.J. Thomas, who would have been motoring still maybe down that sideline had that stop not been made. 3rd and 4, Minnesota 0-for-2 on 3rd down. 7-7 the score, 9-10 to play, 2nd quarter. Lindsay with Thomas Nair, Taylor next to him to throw. Throws over the middle, incomplete, and a flag comes out. He was wrapped up as Taylor cut across the middle to make what would have been a first down reception, and he got wrapped up back there by a linebacker. That is Nathaniel Owusu-Bahante.
25: 12 of the defense. Penalty is a first down at the spot of the foul.
0: Basically bear hugged in there.
9: He did. Darius did a nice job on that, where he's trying to kind of get back across like a little choice route, kind of an option route. You can go in or you can go out, and Darius went across his face, and the defender felt like he was beat, which he was, dragged him down.
0: So out to the 23, it would have been right at the first down stick, about a 4-yard pickup, and because it's less than a 10-yard pickup, it just goes to the spot of the foul. It's not a full penalty. Lindsay wants to throw a quick hitting pass. This is Jennings. Needs a block. Got a block. Got to the 30. Steps out of a tackle to the 35. To the 40. Spinning forward to the 42. And a nice gain there for Noah Jennings. Zeke Berry brings him down. 15-yard pickup on that play. 23-yard
9: nice
0: pickup.
9: Getting the ball up quick to Jennings. And then he shows, you know, with kind of stop and go right there. Picking up yards where it doesn't seem like it. So great run after the catch.
0: You know, that was the bubble screen. They just outnumbered him. They had more blockers than defensive players, and a good job.
9: And he made a few people miss.
0: He did. Added on to that. out to the 42. Gophers trying to regain some momentum in a 7-7 game, 8.5 minutes to go first half. Lindsay under center with T.J. Thomas behind him, wide side of the right, two receivers that way. In motion, Jennings, who just made the catch. It is a straight handoff to Thomas. He breaks free, and he's got a nice gain of about 6 or 7, almost to midfield. In fact, it's a full 7. It'll be second down and 3. Nate Marshall, defensive end out of Oak Park, Illinois, with the stop.
9: Yeah, nice tackle by Nate Marshall at the end of that play, but a really nice piece of running again by T.J. Thomas, our leading ball carrier coming into this game. But he does a nice job of getting north and south, and the offensive line, give him line of scrimmage, he takes advantage of it.
0: And I'm telling you what, Greg Johnson took care of his guy twice. Eliminated him once, the guy got up, and he eliminated him a second time on that run. Taylor now back in to give Thomas a little bit of a breather. 8 to snap for Minnesota. From midfield, it's second down and 2 after officially an 8-yard pickup. In motion, Julian Johnson. Taylor left side, has to cut back, nothing doing. Tight end's really struggling blocking right now, and it's now a 3rd down and 2. Troy Bowles, the first man there.
9: Yeah, the tight end's also, he's kind of got blown up right there at the point of attack as well, so they bubble in the backfield, and if the back has a bubble in the backfield, that's just not a good thing. So, forcing a 3rd down, still manageable situation here.
0: Gophers got a 1st down on 3rd down last time via penalty. Here it's 3rd and 2 from midfield. Probably about 15 or so yards from field goal range, so you'd love to at least get 1 first down to give yourself a chance. They come out in the push, the tush push situation on 3rd and 2, and now PJ wants a timeout. Seems a little aggressive on a full 2 yards that the tush push might be able to push you there, and maybe they thought better of it and take the timeout. And
9: also, like, it was also like a personnel thing. Their personnel wasn't set up for tush push at all, so maybe it works. It's surprising, but we elected not to do it.
0: Yeah, PJ takes the timeout, and we'll take the timeout as well. Minnesota 7, Michigan 7, 6:52 to play in the first half. 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
0: Welcome back, Golden Gopher Football. P.J. Fleck takes the timeout on 3rd and 2. We'll see what formation they come out in. 7-7 is the score. During that timeout, they honored the 10 Hall of Fame inductees. I had the honor of helping with that ceremony downstairs from us here in the Cambria Club Room last night. Lots of great memories and emotions, and those things are always fun. And 9 of the 10 able to make it today. Brock Lesnar, wrestler, was there last night, but he has kids in hockey, and he says, nope, going back to Canada to watch my kids play hockey. So he tipped the cap to Brock Lesnar. He looks like he could still go wrestle. He just retired.
1: I think he can still wrestle.
0: They are going to stay in the tush push. Under center is Lindsay, and now they're going to shift out of it and go to a straight wildcat with Darius Taylor back there with Thomas. Taylor waits for the snap on 3rd and 2. It's actually Xavier Ford, and Taylor just keeps it himself, says, we're not going to mess around with the throw. We're not going to mess around with the handoff. I'm just going to get right to the point of attack. Troy Bowles brings him down. It's a gain of 7 to the 44 of Michigan.
1: Well, that is where we've been most successful, just with the quick dive on the inside and obviously relying on our offensive line, and Greg Johnson doing a great job.
0: Let's go to Justin Gard with a Shuler Shoes update.
10: Well, I just say watch the replay to be sure, but it looked like the snap was a little bit bobbled. It kind of went between Ford and Taylor, so good job by the former wide receiver to get his hands on it and stay composed and calm and make a good play and pick up a big first down.
0: Huge first down because they had been stuffed on their last 3rd and short. Chase Taylor, the linebacker, was injured on the play. He's being attended to by the Michigan training staff. And now Minnesota, Darryl, hits this point of the field even last week in a win where, and this is true for a lot of teams, it's not just a Gopher issue. The field becomes a little different dynamic. You don't have the full field to guard, so defenses play it different. You're in field goal range. You don't want to get too risky. And the Gophers have found this has become a little bit of a stall range for them. And again, it's not just a Gopher problem, but that's something that all coaches are trying to figure out through analytics and how risky do you get knowing the situations. And, boy, it'd be nice to punch through with a couple of first downs and punch it in here.
1: It really would be nice to be able to punch through with a couple of first downs or even one or two first downs and make a field goal. But I think you've got to kind of get back to basics and fundamentals and hopefully figure out a way to attack in this stage of the field right here.
0: 7-7 is the score. 6:37 to go in this first half. 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So a fresh set of downs for the Gophers. They convert the 3rd and 2. And it's 1st and 10 from the Michigan 44. Lindsay, along with Taylor in the backfield. 3 receivers to the left. Smith, along with Pierce Walsh and Javon Tracy. 1 receiver to the right in single coverage against Hill is Noah Jennings. Center of the field is Spall. It's play action. Lindsay rolling, fires, short gain. In fact, it's a loss. They hit Pierce Walsh, and he lost a yard. 2nd and 11 back to the 45.
1: Didn't look like there were that many other opportunities. There were 2 other receivers downfield that were covered as well. Might have been easier for Drake to actually hang on to that ball and see if his tight end might open up a little bit later. So it looked like he did have a little bit more space downfield, but still,
0: yeah,
1: tough 1-yard loss in this territory you talked about, right?
0: Yeah, and I wonder, too, if that was designed, that was him. He never took his eyes off him at all. Here's a little quick toss and a break in the tackle as Jennings gets inside the 40, got the yards back and then some. It'll bring up another 3rd and 2. Jennings, for the 2nd straight play like that, made a man miss.
1: Well, that's what you got to do. You have to make the first person miss on a receiver, running back. That's what you're depending on there. He does a great job of breaking that tackle. And Drake actually does a nice job of manipulating the puck right there, kind of almost sidearm that ball a little bit to get around the defender.
0: Troy Bowles brings him down, and Moa was trying to punch that ball out from behind Jennings. A good job to keep a hold of it, because that's the old peanut Tillman punching that everyone now teaches. Gerlach has forced a couple of fumbles for Minnesota the last couple of weeks on that play, and he did a good job of holding on. Key 3rd down here, right on the fringe of field goal range. They will need a 1st down probably. It's going to be a straight ahead sneak on a full 2 yards, and I don't know if he got it. PJ is right at the stick signaling it's a 1st down. They needed to get to the 34, and they give him the 1st down. So 3rd and 2 quarterback sneak, and Drake Lindsay used all 6'5" of his frame to get the 1st down.
1: Well, that's what you want to do. You're behind, the offensive line, and particularly our center that Coach Flexfield is one of the best in the country, and right there does a great job of winning the battle at the point of attack. All of our interior does pick up a huge 1st down, getting us into almost field goal territory.
0: And Xavier Ford, Roman Voss, both into the football game now. Ford is a running back. Voss is a tight end. He's lined up to the right along with Jacob Simpson, another tight end. In motion comes Jennings. It is a straight handoff, and this is Xavier Ford, and a good burst into the secondary and near first down yardage. Gained 8 yards to the 26-yard line. Moa brings him down. It'll be second and two. 10 plays this drive. It'll be play number 11 coming up.
9: Well, Ford, just 16 carries coming this game, but, you know, all the backs are playing, kind of trying to keep everybody fresh, but does a great job with his pad level because he does get hit in the backfield. But on this drive, 10 plays, 30 yards, 27 yards through the air, and 30 on the ground.
0: Pretty balanced attack here on this drive. 11th play of the drive here. Clock winding, 3:40. It's a handoff to Taylor, and he jitterbugs his way close to first down yardage. He's got the first to the 23. Move the sticks again. Rod Moore, the safety, and Minnesota now has kind of reclaimed a little bit of control of this football game as they are using the ground game. We mentioned at the start of this drive, they were averaging, 1.4 yards a carry on the ground. They had to get something going, and they found something.
9: That was one of the things we talked about, Mike, in our keys to the game, that we needed to continue. Last week against Washington, we started to establish a ground game. This week, it is continuing, and beginning with the offensive line and carried through with the running backs.
0: 7-7 the score. Minnesota trying to reclaim the lead. They scored on the opening drive to go up 7-0. Opening drive for them after they forced a Michigan punt. And this is play action. Here's Lindsay. A little throwback to Taylor. Intercepted, and this may be a pick six. This is Staley, the Minnesota native, to the 30, to the 20, to the 10. Turnover is a killer touchdown. The Minnesota kid, the lone Minnesotan on the Michigan roster, has a touchdown in the Twin Cities.
9: Amazing. As good as that drive was going, Steady did a great job of staying home on the back on that play. We had a little throwback, a little bit of pressure on Lindsay in that play, and that's one you really, really want to have back. That is a backbreaker there. That's painful.
0: Two first-half interceptions for Drake Lindsay, and that one's a pick six. The other was an interception deep in his own territory that set up the first touchdown. Minnesota with 140 yards of offense this first half and just 7 points. Michigan 101 yards of offense and 14 points pending the extra point here. 13 for the moment. Kick is up and it's tucked inside that right upright and good. 14-7. Michigan now, a 79-yard interception return. They tried the throwback screen, and just too much air under it. The linebacker was able to run under it.
9: He sniffed it out. That was a ball that you probably should have airmailed up into the stands. Unfortunately, it was picked off and taken all the way back to the house.
0: Let's go to JG with a sideline report from Shuler Shoot.
10: Yeah, I'll just reiterate kind of what you guys have said. That happened right in front of me, and you could see nobody was really fooled on that one. I could see it coming from a mile away that thing was going to be picked. It's unfortunate. There were a couple of Gophers right in the neighborhood. It was obviously headed for Darius Taylor, but that's just a tough one because that was a hell of a drive right there, and you know they're trying to milk as much clock as possible, get some points on the board, get the ball back to start the second half, try to win that middle eight that PJ always talks about, and unfortunately that one's a killer.
0: Yeah, if they just keep pounding the ball, right, easy to say now, and get a touchdown, take most of the time off, you not only control that 8 minutes, you have a chance for a double dip and really seize control of the game. Instead, it's absolutely now flipped on its head with a bad interception, and not just an interception, but you get seven off it. It's a pick six of 79 yards.
9: Yeah, that was definitely a painful one, and one that Drake and the offensive line and actually all of them would have to take and just have to figure out a way to respond to that.
0: Here's the kick. Quade Hendricks may have a shot here for a return. Deep in his corner from the two, he's going to try to center the ball at the 10, and then he gets submarined and tackled at about the 16-yard line, and that's where Minnesota will take over. Now trailing for the first time today, 14-7. Lindsay was 3-for-3 for 66 yards on that first drive, and since then, two interceptions, including a pick six.
9: And a lot of times, especially, you just kind of start seeing things, so you got to try to figure out. Greg Hoddle's got to talk to him in the headset and just get him to relax, settle down, and not see things. Trust what you see, and if you have to throw the ball away, throw the ball away, and hopefully he'll respond with that.
0: And clearly, part of Minnesota's strategy is to try some misdirection stuff, fakes, play actions, that kind of stuff, which oftentimes are effective, but that time it was not. It was sniffed out pretty simply, as Guardsy said. Even Guardsy could see it coming. They're showing blitz with Snowden. Let's see what they do as Lindsay's taking a look, pointing at Snowden now. Under center is Lindsay with four to snap. Running back is Taylor. And he's got the handoff. A little sliver of space, not much. He got swarmed up, swallowed up. Gain of two out to the 18.
9: Yeah, also I just hope also that, Greg Harbaugh, the offensive coordinator, doesn't just completely abandon throwing the ball here. Even though there's 2 minutes, 27 seconds left, we do still need to trust in Drake Lindsey that he can make the plays that he can make and will make.
0: Lindsey, 7 of 10, 96 yards, but the two costly interceptions. Clock is going to wind down to the two-minute warning. Minnesota doesn't have to snap it, and they will not. They'll have it 2nd and 8. So we come to the two-minute warning. Michigan, a 14-7 lead. 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With some scoreboard update time and a preview of the halftime show, let's go to Scoreboard Central, and here's our buddy Tanner Hoops.
11: Thanks, Mike. There's a lot of good games around the college football universe on the early slate today. Memphis up 38-8 at Charlotte, 7 minutes to go in the third quarter of that one. Syracuse has scored 21 unanswered points. They lead UConn 27-7 late in the first half of that game. Kansas stepping out of conference play today, up 17-0 on Middle Tennessee. That game has a minute and 10 to go in the first half. Wake Forest up 22-3 on Stanford, inside 2 minutes to go in the first half of that game. Number 21 SMU trailed early, but they lead Boston College 13-10, 3:21 to go in the first half of that contest. Air Force's 7-3 lead on Navy, 37 seconds left until halftime. Number 7 Alabama, number 16 Mississippi State doing battle in Stark Vegas. 7-point game with 7:26 to go in the first half. Alabama has that 7-point lead, 21-14. We'll get some sound during the halftime break. 20th ranked Houston with a minute 53 to go in the first half, trailing UCF 7-0. That game is in Houston. Iowa State and West Virginia tied at 14 late in the first half. Wisconsin up 14-0 on Michigan State with 5:07 to go in the first half of that game. Vanderbilt and second-ranked Georgia in Athens today tied at 7. And that game one quarter in the book, 7-7 score. Western Michigan at Buffalo, 5:35 to go in the opening quarter. And Notre Dame leading unranked North Carolina 21-7 with a minute 44 to go in the first half of that contest. Coming up at halftime, of course, we'll check the out-of-town scoreboard. There's a lot going on the Gopher Sports Network this weekend. Both hockey teams are in action today. The hockey team, the men's hockey team, delays their start of the season by 1 day due to some issues at the arena up in Houghton in the UP of Michigan last night. And then, of course, volleyball is here tomorrow. Big one against Wisconsin. Have a couple of guests up here from RBC Wealth Management. A couple of alums from each school, including one I think Gopher hockey fans will be pretty familiar with. If the name Wooly Chapman rings a bell, he's going to be on here during the break. And we will, of course, hear how this one sounded. Get you caught up with the first half summary and take a listen to the highlights here on the Gopher Sports Network.
0: All right, very good. Thank you, Tanner. You've got volleyball tomorrow.
11: Yes.
0: Pretty good team in town as well, right?
11: Going to be a lot of fun. That's always a great environment, unmatched whenever Wisconsin's in town. And tomorrow with a sold-out crowd is going to be no different.
0: Fifth-ranked Wisconsin, 20th-ranked Minnesota. What time are you on the air and what time's match time?
11: 5 o'clock start tomorrow. That's when all the action gets going.
0: All right, very good. Tanner will have the call on many of these Gopher Sports Network stations, and you can always listen on the iHeart app as well as on the Varsity Network app. All right, so two-minute warning. You're 2nd and 8 here, backed up in your own territory at the 18-yard line, Darrell Thompson. And it's kind of a touchy area. You don't want to leave much time, so do you want to run time? Michigan with all three of its timeouts left as well.
9: No, I think that you are definitely going to want to run some time. You don't want to get the ball back to Michigan. I think that our offense right now, or maybe even our quarterback, might just be a tiny bit shell-shocked. So I'd imagine you want to probably keep the ball on the ground, or at least have a fairly kind of limited option, or maybe do take a little bit of a shot downfield, but I'd imagine it'll be fairly conservative here, Mike.
0: The Golden Gophers have more total yards, but a pick six has changed the scoreboard. 142 total yards, Minnesota, 102 Michigan. Michigan's touchdown drive was 35 yards on offense after an interception, and then the pick six, the offense didn't even need to step foot on the field. They're showing blitz. Everybody in the box now is Lindsey out of the pistol. Roman Voss comes in motion right to left, and now with 15 to snap, Lindsey waits for it. Now it looks like another check down, check out of play. 7 to snap. And now Lindsey to throw. Blitz does come, lost it up, gets it for his man. That was Jalen Smith, and a flag flies as it was clear interception or interference. It was Snowden and Young in coverage, and I believe it was Young who got tangled up with him and dragged him down.
25: Number 3 is Snowden. 15-yard penalty with an automatic first down.
9: I like that, actually. I mean, you're going to take a shot downfield to give your receiver an opportunity. We did see a great catch earlier in the game. I can't remember if it was Smith or if it was Jennings, but there, Drake throws a nice ball, and we're only one person catching. Snowden pretty much has to tear down the receiver right there.
0: And almost a little good break there, that the push was enough to knock Smith down, because that kind of contact, I mean, Michigan does play physical. If he stays on his feet, I'm not sure the flag flies, but when the guy falls down, it's hard to ignore. And so another penalty on Michigan, as they have had a few here. Five penalties, 38 yards. Lindsey wants to throw a dozen. Oh, way behind his intended target, Tracy. And after a hot start, Drake Lindsey just appears to be a little bit off, and he now is going over to chat. Just weren't quite on the same page, Lindsey and Tracy. Second and 10. Clock stop 1:53, and Minnesota down 7.
9: Tracy and Lindsey, you might not be on the same page. Looks like Drake thought he was supposed to sit down there. I don't know what's going on with his man zone or where he sits down, but certainly some miscommunication, almost interception. I think that also just kind of gets in the mind of not only the quarterback but the offensive coordinator.
0: Second down and 10 here for Minnesota. Clock stop 1:53. They trail 7 in this second quarter. Hand off to Thomas, and he has stood up right at the line of scrimmage. They strung it out. Smith Snowden, who had the first interception, he's a Utah transfer, and now Michigan will take a timeout on a 3rd and 10 play with 1:44 to play in the half.
9: Snowden doing an outstanding job of setting the edge. A lot of times corners aren't known for tackling. Snowden does an outstanding job with that tackle. That comes in this game with 10 tackles.
0: They'll add a second or two on the clock. 1:47 now. Minnesota down 7 in a 3rd and 10 here from its own 33-yard line. Gophers jumped out front after they forced a Michigan punt near midfield, drove 80 yards, forced another punt, and it looked like, hey, maybe they drive another time and they can really grab control of the game. And
9: well, it's a fairly obvious passing situation, Mike, so I like to see, let's go downfield and see if we can make something happen and maybe, take the top off this Michigan defense just so we can protect on the inside and give Drake an opportunity and say, if you don't, make sure you just throw the ball away. Throw it where only one person can catch it.
0: 3rd and 10 here. Gophers 2 of 4 on third down. Lindsey 7 of 10, 96 yards. And they, as you mentioned, you throw it downfield, a couple of good things can happen. Interference has happened the last time they threw downfield, or it's caught. 3rd and 10 from the 33. In motion goes Johnson, the tight end, right to left, coming set, tucked in tight to the left, near the tackle, Nathan Roy, maybe 5 yards wide. Waiting for the snap is Lindsey. The running back is Taylor. Wide side to the left, Lindsey has the snap. Back to throw on a three-man rush. Pressure comes, fires, and it's intended for and nearly picked off again as it ricocheted. It was too high for Tracy. The man behind Tracy, the defender, Earls, had it hit him right in the hands. They dropped a couple of interceptions against Iowa last week, dropped that one, but it bounced off Earls and then back toward the field of play, and a diving Gopher nearly caught the football, but it all falls incomplete. But that pass also not on target.
9: No, not on target. It looked like he was trying to get the ball to Tracy, and that's one that we've seen him feather the ball in many, many times so far this season. But right now, just looks like he needs to hopefully go in, have a little bit of Gatorade and some orange slice at halftime and come back out and regroup.
0: Weston had his first punt blocked. He'll have a second opportunity here. This time, no pressure. High, wobbly kick, short of Marsh and out of bounds at the 30 or so. We'll see where they officially spot it. Not a great punt into that wind, and they put it at the... Now the guy goes back to grab his hat. Still haven't spotted. It looks like at about the 30-yard line, and that's where Michigan will take over. Plenty of time, 1:35 to play. They have a 7-point lead. We're in the second quarter. 38-yard punt and no return. Minnesota's down 7 despite 2 interceptions, a blocked punt against, and you want to keep it 7. Running back is Jordan Marshall. They have a good kicker, Trey Butkowski. His season long is 49. Back to throw is Bryce Underwood. Pressure comes, hit sack! Coverage sack, big loss all the way back to the 15-yard line. He just held on to it too long.
9: Held on to it far too long. Probably should have just stepped up and run in that situation. Now it looks like maybe we might want to think about calling a timeout.
0: Yeah, with a 13-yard loss, Gophers have just 1 timeout left. Remember, they burned 2, 1 for rest. And the other was on that tush push. Michigan now certainly okay with letting time run down as the loss was 12 yards, second and 22. And this is a little counter play on a straight handoff to Marshall, and he barrels forward to about the 22. And they will not take a timeout. John Nestor on the stop. We'll hear from P.J. Fleck on his way into the locker room. 14-7 is the count right now. Michigan the lead. They'll have to snap it one more time.
9: Well, I mean, another thing, you know, that we are getting the ball to start out here in the second half. So maybe Coach Fleckens have to say, we're going to regroup, let our quarterback, offense coordinator, look each other in the eye, settle down, and figure out the game plan for the second half.
0: Michigan does have to snap. There's about a 7 or so second difference. Underwood gets the snap. It's a straight handoff. This is Marshall hit. And will they force them to punt? They will. They'll take the timeout with 6 seconds to go and force Michigan to punt on fourth and long. So your hope here is that you block and return it. Anything short of that will likely end the half. Or that Tracy returns it for a touchdown.
9: That'd be ideal.
0: Justin Gard will talk with P.J. Fleck on the way into the locker room. On one hand, you look at it and say, boy, the Gophers had an opportunity early to seize control. Turnovers were killers. They're down 7. On the other hand, they had a punt block through 2 interceptions, including a pick 6. They'll get the ball to start the third quarter down only 7 in that lens.
9: Well, it speaks to what the defense has done a very, very good job so far as actually controlling Underwood and the offense. Just got to make sure we settle down and throw the ball to the right person.
0: Well, if you're Michigan here, you don't punt it anywhere near Javon Tracy, right? You just want to get this punt away, let the half in.
9: I would think they would try to punt it high and have him have a fair catch it.
0: If you're Michigan, too, with 6 seconds, you could probably run a fake here and it would end the half as well. They have 10 at the line of scrimmage. The snap is back. They do bring pressure, and they do just punt it, and it is angled, and he catches right at the sideline at the 30, and that will end the half. So we've played one half of football here in Minneapolis, Minnesota, and the Gophers trail at the half by 7. Michigan 14 and Minnesota 7. 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J.G.?
12: 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What's the message for him specifically?
13: Well, just respond. 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He's made some great throws, too. So two bad throws when he gets hit on the one interception. The other one, he doesn't see the guy. But again, that's...

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6: Yeah, Minnesota trailing Michigan 14-7. 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Some good games around college football today. Alabama taking on Mississippi State, the big one of the SEC on the early slate. Seventh-ranked Alabama heading to Starkville, and the Bulldogs come in ranked 16th. Kamario Taylor right there in the thick of things. The Heisman race had a tough start to this one. Fumbled the ball in the opening drive. The Crimson Tide marched right down the field and punched it into the end zone. Well, things went from bad to worse for Taylor from there.
7: Looking to fire, forced out of the pocket. He'll have to check down. It's picked off. Intercepted. Alabama again headed towards the end zone. 4-3-2-1. Touchdown. DeShaun Lee gives Alabama its fourth pick six of the year, and the Tide leads it 13-0.
6: And Taylor has bounced back a little bit. It's 21-14 Alabama, 2 minutes left in the first half of that one. Third-ranked Notre Dame fell behind early at North Carolina. It's 21-14 Fighting Irish. That game is at halftime. Elsewhere in college football today, Memphis up 45-8 at Charlotte as they start the fourth quarter. Syracuse has rallied, scored three consecutive touchdowns to take a 27-7 lead at UConn, final minute of the first half. Kansas up 20-0 on Middle Tennessee. That game's at halftime. Wake Forest all over Stanford, 29-3. That one's at halftime. 21st-ranked SMU fell behind early. They lead Boston College 13-10. That game's at the half. Also at the half, Air Force leading Navy by a 14-3 count. Number 20, Houston, potentially an upset alert. They're at home, and they're trailing unranked UCF 10-0. That game is at the half. Iowa State trying to get on the board in Big 12 play after falling last week against Utah, Kyle Whittingham's old team. They fell behind early in this one today against West Virginia, but responded on the ensuing drive.
8: Has two receivers to each side of the formation, has Flora with him in the backfield. Awaits the shotgun snap. There it is. They send four, and Rainer fires right wide open. Omari Hayes for a touchdown. Boy, did he get loose.
9: close.
8: Omari Hayes had nobody in the vicinity, and Rayner hit him right on the number.
6: Yeah, they got a good one going in Ames. It's 21-14.

0: Cyclones. That game is at the half. Second-ranked Georgia leading Vanderbilt 14-7, 9:55 to go in the second quarter of that one. Vanderbilt without starting quarterback Jared Curtis today. Buffalo up 14-7 on Western Michigan early in the second quarter of that one. Wisconsin trying to ride the momentum after last week's come-from-behind victory at Penn State. They marched right down the field on their opening drive and picked up right where they left off.
1: Snap to Joseph on third down. Looking, sets, throws, left side deep. Jacob Harris, he makes the catch. Touchdown, Wisconsin!
0: Yeah, 75 yards and eight up most of the first half. That drive was 75 yards and eight up most of the opening quarter. It's all Wisconsin in this one. They lead Sparty 17-0 final minute of the first half in that one. That's your At a 10 scoreboard brought to you by Federated Mutual Insurance Company. 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
0: Halftime here at Huntington Bank Stadium in the 100th battle for the Little Brown Jug. Gophers trailing Michigan 14-7. Tanner Hoops with you, joined by a couple of guests from RBC Wealth Management, Wally Chapman and Shireen Luz. 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And Shireen is an alumni Wolverine volleyball player, head of the business administration at RBC Wealth Management. Great to see you both again. Thanks for being here.
8: Thank you, Tanner. Thanks for having us.
0: Well, RBC is a long-standing partnership with Gopher Sports and Ronald McDonald House Charities. Tell us a little more about that.
8: Sure. I think it really starts with our company's purpose, which has been around a long time, and that is really just helping clients thrive and communities prosper. We believe that investing in the communities where we live and work is really essential to building strong relationships and meaningful connections, and that's why, you know, we've been giving back to our local communities for over 100 years. And for the last 16 years, we've combined our support for Gopher Sports and the Ronald McDonald House to fund a program called Goldie's Family. And it's a program that gives families an opportunity to spend time enjoying a once-in-a-lifetime Gopher Athletics experience. And so the week of every home game, a family's invited to attend football practice with Coach Fleck and experience the row the boat culture firsthand. And then on game day, like we just saw here a little bit ago in the first half, they're invited to pregame festivities, and then they're recognized as Goldie's family.
9: Today's Goldie's family is the Sneed family. 16-year-old Asa has overcome enormous obstacles since birth. He was born at just 26 and a half weeks, only weighing a pound and 13 ounces. He spent the first 3 months of his life in the NICU. He suffered a severe brain bleed that has led to many, many complications. Much of his childhood was spent in and out of hospitals, doctor's offices, and therapies. And just when life finally settled down, there was hope that his biggest medical battles were well behind him. Well, that was until 2 years ago. Asa suddenly became critically ill with a condition that causes part of the pancreas and the surrounding tissue to die. He had to go back to the hospital for another major surgery, and afterward, Asa and his mom, Jennifer, moved into the Ronald McDonald House where he could recover from his medical team and really try to learn how to navigate his new normal. We're so excited to have Asa and his mom here today. They're having a great time. They're cheering. This is their first football game ever. Tanner, this is just such a great experience for all of us.
0: Yeah, such a cool program. And thanks to you both and RBC for all you do, the support of Goldie's family that we've seen over the years. And I've seen the impact that this has on families firsthand. I can tell you, it's really, really cool, really inspiring, makes a huge difference for them. So thank you for all you do. Before I let you both go, you both represent these two alumni. I want you both to give me a prediction for the second half, what we're going to see. Wooly, I'll start with you.
8: I think we're going to shut them down on D, and it's going to be 21-14 Gophers.
0: I like it. Shireen?
9: Well, we know Underwood's going to be running the ball a lot. I think we're going to get another couple touchdowns, and we're going to come out ahead.
0: Wooly Chapman and Shireen Lewis of RBC Wealth Management, our guest here at halftime. Thanks for being here. Enjoy the second half.
8: Thank you, Tanner.
0: Let's step aside. We'll hear how it sounded with our first half summary when we come back. This is Golden Gopher Football from Learfield.
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0: Halftime here at Huntington Bank Stadium, Minnesota trailing Michigan 14-7. Gophers got out to a great start. They were able to force a Michigan punt. And then midway through the opening quarter, march right down the field. Darius Taylor found the end zone from 2 yards out.
3: Here's a handoff to Taylor, and he's in from 2 yards out. The Gophers strike pay dirt first. Touchdown, Minnesota Golden Gophers, the fourth of the season for Taylor. His first since
14: It's the season opener, and Minnesota has a 6-0 lead.
0: And the PAT would make it 7-0. That would be the score after one quarter. But Michigan, with a couple of second quarter touchdowns, their defense able to help them out. Got a short field via interception. That would turn into a 5-yard rushing touchdown. The PAT would tie the game early in the second quarter. And then the only Minnesotan, Nathaniel Staling, on that Michigan roster, pride of Brainerd High School, with a pick six. That's the difference in the ball game right now. 14-7 Michigan is our score at the half. Both teams about set to hit the field and get set for second half warm-up. And half number two should be a lot of fun. Gophers hoping to rally and reclaim the little brown jug for the first time in 12 years. Well, step aside. Second half is coming your way after this. This is Golden Gopher football from Learfield.
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22: It's a sellout crowd, 51,102, 25th sellout, 9th under head coach P.J. Fleck. 14-7, Michigan leading Minnesota. Welcome back. It is the Toyota Halftime Show as we're wrapping things up statistically here. Under 100 yards total offense for Michigan with that sack toward the end of the half, DT. 25 total plays, 98 yards. Minnesota, 29 total plays, 142, but a 79-yard pick six has Michigan out front, 14-7. Individually, not much on the ground. Taylor with 13 yards. Thomas with 23. Lindsey, 7 of 12 through the air, 96 yards. And for Michigan, Jordan Marshall, 32 yards rushing on 7 carries. And Underwood is 6 of 9 for 55 yards. So defenses have pretty much held serve here today in that opening half.
23: And the only statistic that really stands out to me on the stats, unfortunately, really for either team, is the two picks. Two picks. And the one pick six for 79 yards, but two picks, 82 yards, and the pick six are really what hurt us. So it's the self-inflicted wounds that have hurt us so far today, not just getting knocked and beat around.
22: Yeah, and the first pick set up a 35-yard field, which was their touchdown. So their offensive touchdown was a 35-yard drive. Their other touchdown was a 79-yard INT return. Minnesota's opening drive went 80 yards and was a thing of beauty.
23: Yeah, a thing of beauty. I think we still have, there's still plenty of time left, and hopefully the reset in the locker room with Drake and the offense, and they'll, a lot lot of times you think about trying to set things up in the first half to do a little bit more aggressive in the second half. So hopefully we'll see a few more shots downfield here in the second half.
22: And they'll get the ball to start the half. Quade Hendricks is deep, and kicking off will be Jacob Baggett. Now, this is into that win, so Hendricks may get another opportunity here to return this kick. 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
22: Baggett approaches in a 14-7 Michigan lead, high end over end kick, and it does sail even into that wind, deep into the end zone. In fact, it goes out the back of the end zone near the brand new Motrin signs back of the end zone. First down from the 25 for the Minnesota Golden Gophers, and Drake Lindsey has to shake off. JG asked the head coach, and he said he'll shake it off. He'll be fine. Two bad throws. The rest were good. And he's not that far off, because Lindsey was 7 of 12 in the first half, and one of the other ones was a throwaway, so he was pretty much on target with the rest, although there were a couple of them that also were off the mark.
23: I mean, I think you also just get a little bit off kilter. So, yeah, you're right, Coach Fleck said he will be all right here in the second half, but sometimes you need to kind of come in and clear the chalkboard and reset a little bit. So hopefully Drake can do that.
22: DJ Thomas, the running back, tight end is Walsh. He comes in motion, and that's the other tight end, Johnson, in motion. First and 10 from the 25. Here's a quick hitting pass, and behind his target, but coming back to get it, make it a nice catch down near the top of the blades of the grass was Jennings, out to the 32, and a 7-yard pickup, and sometimes, a good job there.
23: And sometimes that's what you need, Mike. Every once in a while, that ball wasn't great, but it was low, it was away. Jennings went down, caught that ball for Drake on that play. Hopefully that can be a little bit of the start that you need, just a little bit of confidence for Drake.
22: Taylor now into the game, second and three here. Just 30 seconds in, Gophers down by 7. Would love to get a touchdown on this drive and even things up. Under center now, Lindsey, on second and three, and it is a straight handoff to Taylor. Breaks one tackle and works forward, short of the first, to gain a 2 or so. It'll bring up a 3rd and 1. Trey Pierce on the stop. Boy, they're punching, or as you like to say, bubbling that offensive line just about every handoff, DT.
23: Yeah, just about. And I think on that play, as they go back and look at the film, you'll see that Greg Jennings and Drake Johnson at the point of attack did a great job, gave us the line of scrimmage.
22: And now it's a quarterback keep sneak, and he's got the first down on 3rd and short. They're down 3 of 6 on 3rd down. Move the sticks, 1st and 10.
23: They go taking advantage of the that off-season conditioning that Drake Lindsey did to be a little bit bigger, a little bit stronger, with a few more quarterback sneaks or just pushes so far this season.
22: Yeah, and he helped up Nathan Roy. The big left tackle was laying down, and Lindsey said, all right, you help push the stack, I'll help you get up. First down, TJ Thomas stays in at running back. And it's a quick hitting pass to Javon Tracy. Gets a good block from Zion Steptoe, and a gain of about 5 on first down out across the 40 to the 41. We'll call it a gain of 6. It'll bring up a 2nd and 4. Rod Moore in coverage. And how about Zion Steptoe to get out and lead that play?
23: Nice job of Steptoe. But again, Tracy, good job making the very first person miss, able to pick up yards, making this a 2nd down and 4 manageable situation.
22: Zion Steptoe erased Jair Hill on that play. Another guy had to come in to help stop that, otherwise it would have been a little longer. They've moved the spot back now to the 41. Still a gain of a little over 5. They play tight coverage on the far side, and it's a handoff. Taylor tries to cut back, stepping, spinning, works his way close to the sticks. Let's see on the spot. PJ trying to help the line judge, and now a rugby scrum forms, and the Gophers have the first down and then some as the stack still pushes forward. Good job there. Minnesota just moving that rugby scrum. PJ's not happy. He thought they blew the whistle a little early before that scrum stopped.
23: Wanted him to blow the whistle. Then he didn't want him to blow the whistle into that place. So it's moving the other direction. Picked up the first down. Also getting a little bit of that momentum, energy, and confidence, and actually getting the fans back behind him here.
22: I loved Mr. Warren coming in there. Bennett Warren late. He finally got, he was out of the play, pushing a guy the other way. Then when that rugby scrum, he wanted to become part of the party and join the party. In motion, Roman Voss, the freshman. It's a play action. Rolling right is Lindsey. Waiting. Nothing develops, and that time just wisely fires it away. And even the crowd recognized. They cheer that incompletion because it was the play to make.
23: It was, absolutely. They were covered on all 3 levels on that play. Drake looked like he couldn't even, but it's too far to even for him to run it on that play. So it was a good decision for him to throw that ball away and live to play another down, as they say.
2: one of the tight ends was on a little deeper route, and he kind of got held up. And so there was nothing there for him to break free and get open. So second down and 10 now. Thomas and Voss in the game. Voss is way wide to the left. He'll likely come in motion. That's kind of been the MO here, and indeed he does now come in motion. Two receivers to the right. That's the wide side of the field. Lindsey waits for the snap on second and 10. They're going to throw. Here comes the blitz. Quick hitting pass right. This is TJ Thomas working forward. Breaks one tackle and has near first down yardage into Michigan territory to the 44. 8-yard pickup. It'll be a third and make it a 9-yard pickup. It'll be a third down and we'll call it a yard and a half.
23: Great job by TJ. He actually comes into this game the leading running back, catching ball out of the backfield, makes somebody miss, but 11 catches come into this game and makes this a really nice third down in manageable situation. Third down and one, it looks like.
2: Gophers trail 14-7. Tush push time again. Julian Johnson, one of the tight ends, is there, along with Xavier Ford, and they push it on the snap. I don't think they got it. They needed a full yard and maybe then some, and they did not get the full yard. It's going to be fourth and short. Just did not get the push they thought they'd get. Certainly a go-for-it situation here with less than a yard to go at the 43 or so of Michigan. Last week they punted from this position three times, but it was a little longer than... They're going to measure it. It was a little longer than this. I think this is a clear go-for-it situation. I think they're short by a couple of feet here, DT.
23: Yeah, I think so as well. I think it's, I don't know if it's a couple feet, but it's at least it's a little bit more. I don't know exactly why they are measuring here.
2: Sometimes, you know, sometimes they grant it, sometimes they don't. Coach might request just to see how far they've got, and that can help determine the play call. They stretch the sticks out, and 2 feet.
23: Half a yard.
2: So, clearly, they're going to go for it here, are the Golden Gophers. Trying to keep the drive alive. 14-7 the score, Michigan out front. Hey, on the go and want to stay connected to live college sports anywhere in the country? Well, download the free Varsity Network app, available on Apple and Android. It's easier than ever to listen live and keep up with your favorite teams. Don't miss a moment. Get the Varsity Network app now. Standard formation now for the Gophers on less than a yard, 2 feet we'll call it. The running back is Thomas. The tight end is Walsh. They're going to roll out Lindsey. Throws, and it is bobbled and caught by the running back, Thomas. Risky play on inches to go or a couple feet to go. Thomas caught it twice. Luckily, it did not hit the ground, and they've got it inside the 40 to the 37-yard line.
23: I think that was an option for Lindsey to hang on to that ball, but he saw that he was outflanked by the Michigan defender, and Thomas did a great job of hanging on to that ball because it was not an ideal throw, a little bit low, a little bit away from him, but he clawed it with his fingers and got it to his body, and that's always the goal.
2: Rolling up his arm, and his fingers caught up to it, you know? What a play. Tucked it in. Easy catch, right? Nothing to it.
23: Oh, yeah. Nothing to it.
2: Lindsey, 4 of 5, 27 yards on the drive. Walsh goes in motion. They'll set the sticks. See if they take a shot here. This might be the type of field they'll do. They pump fake. They do want to take a shot. Now they throw it back underneath. And a good move by Tracy. Makes one man miss. Makes a second man miss. Then gives up a couple of yards trying to gain. But they actually spot him with the progress inside the 35. A gain of about 4 or so after all of that. They were trying to take a shot there, DT. And Wolverines, they were trying to fake the bubble screen and hope that they jumped it, and the Wolverines played discipline.
23: No, the Wolverines did a very good job on that play. I think similar to the interception play, there was an opportunity downfield, and Wolverines did a good job of covering it up.
2: Gain of 3 when it's all said and done. Second and 7, and here's Taylor, nothing doing. Big Eno Edo is just standing waiting for him. Gain of 1, and bring up a 3rd and 6, and now they're in that tricky area where it's borderline 4-down country and field goal range country.
23: Yeah, and this just feels like we've got to be a little bit more creative here and see if we can take a shot in that that middle to farther downfield.
2: Taylor was lined up left. Now he goes right. Empty backfield for Lindsey on 3rd and a long 6. Lined against the 27. Spotted the ball center of the field. And now a flag flies. And did somebody jump? It looks like it. Man. Gophers penalty.
5: False start.
2: First one.
5: Number 11 of the offense. 5-yard penalty. Still third down.
2: Javon Tracy was lined up at the slot.
23: That's unfortunate, really. Third down and 11 is a lot different than a third down and 6.
22: Yeah, and now it becomes a different everything because now you're probably not in field goal range where you were before. And it's still probably four down territory unless you take a sack here. Lindsey waits for the snap and a four receiver set. Three to the left, one to the right. Man in the backfield is Darius Taylor. And now Taylor motions something and now waiting. Lindsey with the gold chrome helmet. They're going to set up a screen and they throw it and it's caught and they lose even more yards. They sniff that play out. They got to throw the ball downfield there. My goodness, they have thrown everything at the line of scrimmage or behind it almost the entire game. The one shot they took, they got an interference call.
23: Yeah, I'm not exactly sure why. I do mean, just don't feel good about the protection calls. But, yeah, it would feel like they're susceptible for us to throw the ball a little bit deeper because we've been throwing the ball underneath and have been there on that a screen play. It would have been better for Darius to actually drop that ball or for Drake to throw that ball at his feet.
22: Yeah, could have punted on third down. Now they punt from the 42. Waist-high snap. Man, Weston almost got that block waiting for it. It's a short punt. Oh, and he fumbled it. He bobbled it. Minnesota's on it. Gophers needed a little bit of a momentum change, and they just got it handed to them on a silver platter. Alan Suka, the long snapper, recovers the bobble muff punt by Marsh.
23: Wow, that's why you always go towards the ball. Even when they're waving their hands, you're kind of hoping, and punt returner comes in there, tries to just field it, save them a few yards, and on that play right there, cost them a lot. Gain of possession, and this is a moment like that absolutely has to be seized.
22: 27-yard punt, and Minnesota at the 17-yard line will have it first down. So the Gophers handed a couple of turnovers to the Michigan Wolverines in the first half. Michigan has answered in kind, and now we'll see if the Gophers have the response that the Wolverines did, and that was two touchdowns.
23: Yes.
22: 14-7, Michigan the lead. The Gophers now trying to take advantage of this gift back. Lindsey on a handoff to Taylor. And he got a couple. Lucky it wasn't a loss there, as again, they Eno Etta has been in the backfield almost at the point of attack on most of these handoffs. Staling brings him down. Gain of 2 to the 15, second and 8.
23: Yeah, when you're doing that much cutting in the backfield, Mo was in the backfield, Etta was in the backfield, a few others. Just got to try to seal things up just a little bit better and give Darius that line of scrimmage, and then he can go to work.
22: Second down and 8. Smith, Tracy, and Taylor amongst those out on the field. Walsh goes in motion, wide side of the left. Lindsey out of the pistol. Lindsey sends Tracy in motion. And he wants a fake reverse, and he throws it, and it's caught, but he couldn't keep his feet. Walsh, and it's a gain of 1. Pass at the line of scrimmage again, and now it's second down. Make it third down and 7.
23: Just was too much pressure from the Michigan front there. If he had a chance to set his feet and make that pass, I think he might have had a chance to pick up some yards there because we did have an open receiver and there was a little bit of ground in front of him. He might be able to pick up a first down. I think Walsh on that play, but unfortunately, pressure on Drake forced that ball to be low and outside. He had to go down to catch it.
22: Third and a long 6 here for Minnesota. 3 of 8 on third down. In field goal range, Taylor the running back, wide side to the right. Blitz. They're showing. Let's see if they bring it. They don't. Three-man drop. Lindsey, too tall. Intended. It would have been short anyway. Again, another 2-yard pass on fourth or on third and 7. And the field goal unit comes on.
23: Now, unfortunately, it feels like Michigan's got Drake a little bit sped up on that play. Nice protection. And actually a nice right by Darius. He didn't look downfield. There were some routes that were developing downfield, but he throws that ball high, and Darius doesn't have an opportunity to catch it high and hot.
22: This will be a 31-yard field goal. Drzwicki, the reigning Big Ten Special Teams Player of the Week. He's from the state of Michigan. Field goal attempt is up. And it is good. Well, they'll take the 3. Certainly they would have loved 7, but didn't give themselves much of a chance. 14-10, Michigan the lead. The field goal caps a 3-play, 4-yard drive. It covered 133, and the Wolverines lead by 4. 5:46 to go, third quarter. 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
22: Michigan the lead. That was the Gophers had a short drive there, but the quarter's almost gone, DT. Almost 10 minutes gone. 9:14 gone. Gophers had a long drive that eventually they had to punt. It was muffed, and the next thing you know, they get it back. Three plays, get a field goal up. We're down to 5:46 in this third quarter, down four.
24: No, I know. There's plenty of opportunity left here. I mean, it feels like down four is not good, but for the most part, it is good. We just have to, we cannot beat ourselves anymore if we're going to win this game.
22: Husdahl on the kick return takes it at his own four and gets across the 20 to about the 22. And that's where Michigan takes over, and we'll take the break. 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

0: Michigan has the ball. Officially, it looks like the 23-yard line. First and 10. They have the lead, 14-10. Welcome back to the Federated Insurance Broadcast Booth. Our thanks to all of you listening here all across the great state of Minnesota. 5:40 to play in the third. Gophers down by four. Mike Grimm and Daryl Thompson with you. JG's on the Minnesota sideline. Tanner Hoops in Scoreboard Central. Jared Wells, our producer. David Jordan, I should say Jordan Wells is our engineer. David Jordan's our producer. David Leatherman, our spotter. And Troy Pearson is our statistician. Gophers now with that drive, 184 total yards the first drive, and then they had to punt, and they got four more yards after that. Michigan still under 100 yards of offense. First time they've had that ball offensively in the second half, and we've got almost 9.5 minutes gone, and it's a handoff to the freshman Savion Hyder, and he's got a nice gain of about five out to the 28-yard line. Matt Kingsbury and Zach Harden combine on the tackle. 14-10, Michigan the lead.
1: Yeah, Michigan has not done very much. Mostly we've been shooting ourselves in the foot. There's a lot of opportunities, but our defense has held steady today, really held their own.
0: Bryce Underwood, the sophomore out of Detroit, running the show here. That put Michigan over 100 yards of offense. That was their first offensive play after halftime. Blitz comes, and to throw is Underwood. Fires it. Intercepted! Aiden West hauls it in along the sideline at the 42. Back-to-back interceptions forced by the maroon and gold. T.J. Bush put the pressure on. The throw sailed over the wide receiver, and playing left field, so to speak, was Aiden West, his first Gopher pick.
1: Underwood, just his third pick of the year, did feel like he was going to give us an opportunity. If you force him to throw the ball, he is not a pocket passer. So he threw that one high. Aiden did a great job of going up, toe-tapping that, and coming down with it.
0: 42-yard line for Minnesota. 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Today's Goldie's hero is Amelia. She's at the stadium with her family. Amelia was born at 32 weeks and diagnosed with cardiomyopathy. She underwent two open heart surgeries, including a heart transplant earlier this year. Through it all, Amelia continues to thrive, work hard, and grow stronger. And she loves the outdoors. 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
0: Well, it was a Securian great coverage moment sponsored by Securian Financial that gives Minnesota the ball at the 42 of Michigan. Aiden West's first interception as a Gopher. First interception of his career. He was a freshman at Michigan State last year. Let's see if quick change here. They didn't do it last week after Nestor's interception, and they've thrown a bunch of short passes all day here, and they are playing 7, 8, 9 guys in the box. Single safety currently, and Lindsay under center. Thomas, the one lone running back in the backfield. In motion is Noah Jennings. Spinning, it's a handoff. And this is T.J. Thomas. Good chugging inside the 40 and a good first down gain. He was able to escape. Etta, again, was in the backfield blowing up the tight end block, but he was able to escape that. And good positive yards and a gain of 6 to the 36.
1: T.J. does a good job of making something out of nothing. They did give him the line of scrimmage. He did hop over one of the defenders, kind of got piled up there, and then lowers his pad level to pick one up. We were hoping for a quick change, but can't complain too much when you get 6 yards on first down.
0: We're down to 4.5 minutes of the first of the third quarter. Michigan's run 2 plays, 40 seconds of possession time. Everything else has been the Gophers. They have 3 points out of it. Here's a handoff, delay, and it's Taylor, nothing. Right back to the line of scrimmage, and they're in a 3rd and 4.
6: Taylor, the ball carrier, no game out of the play.
0: Trey Pierce, the stop.
1: Yeah, nice stop by Pierce, and we went back to the well probably too many times there. Ran the same play that we ran before, and unfortunately, penetration in the backfield there by the Michigan defensive lineman in the backfield, forcing Darius to cut back, and then there's nowhere to go. He brings him down for basically almost a loss on that play.
0: 3rd and 4 for the Gophers. For the moment, empty backfield. We'll see if Taylor comes and sets up in motion. It'll be Thomas, I beg your pardon. Taylor is out, and Thomas does come to the backfield. Tracy slotted to the right, along with another receiver that way. That's Hendricks. 2 guys left. That's the wide side of the field. 3rd and 4 to throw Lindsay. Rifling, catching. That's Tracy in a first down to the 25, and a nice zone play there. Staling, the linebacker, on the coverage and the stop, but move the sticks. Gophers down 4, 3:20 to go third quarter, and trying to reclaim the lead.
1: Nice pass by Lindsay on that play, not wanting to go downfield. Looks like Jennings might have been open or opening up downfield, but to throw that ball underneath and pick up the first down is key, and this is an area we've struggled. Hopefully we can capitalize here, Mike.
0: 10-yard gain there, 15 to 22 for Lindsay, 134 yards, and everything has been short in regard to the length of the attempt.
1: Yes.
0: 5 to snap. Running back is Thomas. 3 receivers left. That's the wide side. They get the snap off. Hand off to Thomas. Good seam inside the 20. Motors inside the 15. And a 13-yard gain inside the 15 to the 12-yard line. First down, Minnesota. Troy Bowles brings him down. That time he found some room on that right side.
1: Good job there. He gets some wins at the point of attack. And T.J. Thomas does a great job of getting his head and shoulders and using his speed to pick up the first down there. And a nice first down in... Looks like we could pick up a first down before getting in the end zone.
0: Tony Nelson, right guard. DJ Shipp, right tackle. Opened the seam there for Thomas. First down, as you mentioned, from just outside the 11. Wide side again to the left. Lindsay waits, gets the snap. Little quick toss to Thomas left. Tries to stutter step. Got a yard to the 10, and he was swarmed over. It'll be 2nd down. Snowden was the first man there, but there were a host of guys stringing that play out.
1: A host of guys hoping you get out to the outside, and that's one thing we've not had success with. Michigan all the time has done a good job of running to the perimeter, not allowing us to get to the edge, and there just one more time they show that team speed.
0: 2nd and 9 from the 10-yard line. They can gain a first just outside the 1. 14-10 Michigan. We're in the 3rd, a minute 35 to play. Jennings in motion. Gets a little direct handoff trying the right side. Now cuts back, and he'll get a yard to the 8.
6: 13, Jennings, the ball carrier.
0: 3rd and 7. And they got it to the 9, I beg your pardon. It's 3rd and 8 from the 9.
1: Yeah, that play was a little bit perplexing, giving the ball to the receiver, hoping he could outflank him. But again, just like on that play before, Mike, we talked about, we haven't been able to get to the edge against Michigan. We've done really good when we've kind of hit the ball up in the center and rely on getting some quick blocking at the point of attack and the perimeter. We've not had much success.
0: Minute to go in the 3rd quarter. Gophers down 4. They've got a 3rd and 7 from the 8-yard line. Lindsay lets the clock bleed down to under 5. Waits for the snap. Wide side of the left. In motion is Jalen Smith to throw Lindsey. Plenty of time. Now flush from the pocket. Rolling left. Waiting. Everybody covered, so he's going to eat it at about the line of scrimmage. It'll be fourth down. Staling was in pursuit.
1: Covered sack there by Michigan, unfortunately, just a little bit. And does the field does shrink with the end zone and the underneath coverage. And Michigan has done a really nice job on man-to-man coverage all day today. They do one more time there, forcing our fourth down and us trying to kick a field goal here.
0: 26-yard field goal attempt. Clock winding down. PJ is going to let the quarter in. They'll kick it toward the students. That will end our third quarter of play. Gophers down 4, Michigan 14, Minnesota 10. Let's go to Scoreboard Central. Here's Tanner Hoops.
7: Thanks, Mike. There's some really interesting games to get you updated on, particularly those involving ACC teams. Number 3, Notre Dame on the road. They're at Chapel Hill today, and they're in a dogfight with North Carolina. The Fighting Irish lead 27-20. That game is 3 quarters old. Elsewhere around college football today, Stanford trailing Wake Forest 36-3, 2:52 to go in the third quarter of that one. That one's not one of the more interesting games involving ACC teams. This one, though, is. Number 21 SMU fell behind early, and they just picked up a score to move in front of Boston College by 2 scores. It's now 19-10 with 3:32 to go in the third quarter of that one. Unranked UCF is on the road and leading 20th-ranked Houston 17-7, 3:38 to go in the third quarter of that one. Air Force on top of Navy 14-9. That game is 3 quarters old. Kansas having no issues against Middle Tennessee, up 34-0, 3 minutes to go in the third quarter there. Syracuse all over UConn in stores today, 34-14, 5:17 to go in the third quarter of that one. Alabama forced a couple of early turnovers as they visit Stark Vegas and Mississippi State today. They cashed in, and well, the Tide are starting to pull away with this one.
8: Stretch handoff, right side, dancing around, fighting the end zone, scoring the Alabama touchdown, Trayshawn Brown. With Michael Carroll running interference, the Tide walks it into the end zone and adds to the lead. It's now 27-14, a minute 56 to go before halftime.
7: It's now 35-17. The Tide lead it by 18 with 7:38 to go in the third quarter of that game. It's all Wisconsin. They are all over Sparty 24-3, 10:35 to go in the third quarter of that one. Second-ranked Georgia's at home with Vanderbilt leading 21-14. That game's at halftime. Buffalo on top of Western Michigan 14-10. That game is at the half. Iowa State had a touchdown lead over West Virginia at the break, and the Cyclones got the scoring going in half number 2.
9: We're in the third quarter. Iowa State leading at 21-14. Backs in the eye. Pitch out floor, right side. 25-20, 15, 10, 5. Touchdown! What else can this guy do? 2 touchdown passes already today, and now a touchdown run for Aiden Flora.
7: And the Mountaineers would answer moments ago. It's 28-21 Cyclones, 2:13 to go, third quarter, shaping up for a good finish down in Ames. Ball State is a 7-3 lead on Toledo, 5:26 to go in the first quarter of that game. Our score, Gophers trailing by 4, an opportunity to slice into that deficit as we get set for quarter number 4, Mike.
0: All right, very good. Reigning special teams player of the week of the Big Ten, Luke Drzwicki's made 22 straight field goals dating back to last year. He'll have a short attempt coming up to start this fourth quarter. Hey, Gopher fans, don't miss out on the Gopher Garden, the pregame fan fest presented by Huntington Bank, located on Oak Street outside the stadium. Gopher Garden opens 3 hours before every home game. Catch the Gopher football pregame radio show with Justin Gard. Enjoy the Pride of Minnesota Marching Band's pregame concert and experience all the excitement leading up to kickoff. Speaking of Justin Gard, he has a Shuler Shoes sideline update.
10: Let's start with the offense, guys. The Gophers have to do something to make Michigan pay for the amount of pressure that they're putting on him. The pressure has obviously affected Drake Lindsey on that fourth down and short, that fourth and inches pass to TJ Thomas. If Drake can set his feet, that might be a touchdown because there was nobody behind TJ and he just wasn't able to catch it cleanly. The Pierce Walsh throwback pass, same thing. Really nobody there. He probably could have turned it up, but Drake wasn't able to get the ball in there on time. The Gophers have to find a way to just give Drake a little bit more time to do something and obviously give Darius Taylor more room. Speaking of pressure, defensive line coach CJ Robbins, I'll take you all the way back to the first half, told the defensive line in the first quarter, we're close. Keep straining. Keep trusting what you're seeing. We're close to putting enough pressure on. Paraphrasing there that last part, and obviously on that interception by Bryce Underwood, TJ Bush was in the backfield as well as some others. They've been staying patient with those pressure packages all day. Defensive line coach was prophetic in what he said back in the first quarter to help turn this one around here in the second half.
0: Gophers still trail by 4. They can try to make it 1 here. Here's Wiki from the left hash, a 26-yard attempt. Out of the hole to Tom Weston. Alan Sukup is the center. Toward the student section in. Snap back, spot down. The kick is up, and it is good. And it is a one-point game. Michigan 14, Minnesota 13. We're 2 seconds into the fourth quarter, and for the entire third quarter, and obviously to start here the first couple of the seconds of the fourth quarter, Michigan time of possession, second half, 41 seconds. Two plays, that's it.
1: 41 seconds, and obviously we've had the remainder of that time and not been able to really capitalize other than two field goals. So it feels like we certainly have to figure that out, be a little bit more aggressive, get the ball downfield, and maybe that's what we're thinking about setting up. If this defense and the defense coordinator, Justin, made a good point. Jay Hill does run that 4-2, 4-3 defense. They're constantly blitzing, constantly adjusting, and Drake hasn't been able to settle down, and we have the quarterback this week. This got sped up, and has cost us two interceptions, one of them pick six, and that's why this game is the score that it is. But we still have an opportunity here. Obviously, my one point, one possession game.
0: Yeah, but just such a opportunity lost there. You had the ball the entire quarter, but two plays and you got two field goals on it.
1: Yeah, no, it's frustrating.
0: 8-play, 34-yard drive took 5:01 and a 26-yard field goal. The kickoff goes into the end zone. And Michigan will have it from its own 25-yard line. The drive summary is sponsored, as always, by Affinity Plus. With this and all scoring drives all season, Affinity Plus donates $150 to Special Olympics Minnesota. All right, Gophers defense has been talking here in the second half. Punt coverage got one of the turnovers. Aiden West intercepted the last Bryce Underwood attempt. And it's the fifth straight game now that Luke Drzewicki has multiple field goals. Hyder now the back in the backfield, and the crowd now into it here. Underwood with a play action hit. The ball pops in the air. Intercepted! Zach Harden has his first interception. Third turnover of the second half. Pressure came. He was hit just as he threw the ball. It fluttered into the air. And the Gophers have it. And now it's just three offensive plays for Michigan after halftime.
1: That's amazing. Now we do have to seize this moment. Mike, great job. Great call by Danny Collins, but Harden, great play. But way to go up, high point that ball, and get us right back in this game.
0: Jackson Howard delivered the blow to the quarterback on the ends crash. The ball flutters in the air. Johnny on the spot is Zach Harden, and Minnesota now an opportunity to potentially take the lead. And now there's a buzz in the building, DT.
1: A little buzz in the building, and I would love to see a shot downfield here.
0: Underwood is now 6 of 11, 55 yards and two interceptions. His last two plays have been picked, plus the fumbled punt. Three of Michigan's last four plays have been turnovers. Under center is Lindsey. It's a little end around for Noah Jennings, and he's got all kinds of green space. 30, 20, down the sideline, and misdirections all day, and finally they cashed in on one.
1: Yeah, finally. And I tell you what, it's very frustrating watching. We'd like want to do something. It's a 30-yard run there by Jennings on that play, capitalizing on some of that speed and blitzing of Michigan. But that time we get to the perimeter and getting off to the 5-yard line. Very, very threatening position.
0: Just inside the five, first and goal. 14-13 Wolverines. Minnesota trying to beat these guys in Minneapolis for the first time in 49 years. Here goes Tracy in motion. Here is a handoff to Taylor. Stutter stepping, trying to find some space, and he got a yard to about the four, just inside the four. Staley, the Minnesota native, with the stop, and it's second and goal from just outside the three.
1: Picking up a few yards right there, and Taylor kind of hesitating a little bit, but this is a situation on the goal line. Not a lot of time to hesitate. You got to kind of hit that seam. If you see something, take it, get that pad level low.
0: Subs now come in for Michigan as the Gophers sub. Plenty of time, though, for the snap clock. Trey Pierce in at defensive tackle. Late coming on was Jair Hill, and now another late guy. Do they have enough or too many? That's the question now. Here is Lindsey rolling right. Throws Taylor. Touchdown! Out of the backfield. Gophers have the lead. Taylor's first receiving touchdown this season. His fifth total touchdown. And the Gophers are out front by five. We're in the fourth. Will they go for basket. 13:44 to play, and the Gophers have reclaimed the lead. Three-play, 32-yard drive. It took 1:07.
1: Greg Harbaugh sticking with the emotions and the movement, and there it paid off on that play. A little fake handoff underneath, and then we get our quarterback, Drake Lindsey, on the perimeter, and he finds Darius Taylor, and he sprints to the pylon to pick up the most important touchdown of the season so far.
0: Extra point attempt for Drzwicki out of the hold of Weston. Snap is there, spot down, kick up. It is good. And that is our best in-game feature sponsored by Old Dominion Freight Line.

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1: The game against Mississippi State on September 12th recognized the 14th Celebrate Ag and Food Day at Huntington Bank Stadium. Both the game broadcast and the presentation inside the stadium celebrated the tireless efforts in the agriculture industry. The Gophers would like to thank the following participating sponsors: Ag Country Farm Credit Services, Minnesota Biofuels Association, Minnesota Corn, the University of Minnesota College of Food, Agricultural and Natural Resource Sciences, the Minnesota Pork Board, Blue Horizon Energy, and Minnesota Soybean for their continued support.
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0: 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Welcome back. 20-14, Gophers lead by 6 on Michigan. They have dominated the second half. Michigan has run just 3 offensive plays. They've turned it over 3 times. They muffed a punt as well, and the Gophers have reclaimed the lead after they let it 7-0 early, and it's 20-14, and now there's this buzz going around this building right now.
6: Some buzz, there's some momentum, there's some confidence in this team, and that's really the key. We saw it last week a little bit with Michigan. We saw it waver a little bit here in the middle of the game, and hopefully now with 13 minutes and 44 seconds to go in this game, we can continue to put pressure on Underwood. It looks like Danny Collins, and we're going to keep him in the pocket, not allow him to get on the perimeter and force him to throw the ball.
0: We'll take the NFL-style timeout right here. Gophers up 6, 20-14. 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
2: From the 25-yard line, Bryce Underwood with two interceptions on three offensive plays here in this second half. The good news for Minnesota, in addition to having the lead, the defense is well-rested at this point.
3: The defense is well-rested. They're feeling confident. They're going to pin the ears back and get after it. Just got to make sure they stay disciplined.
2: Hyder, the back in the backfield. In motion goes the receiver. It's a handoff to Hyder. He is plugged right at the line of scrimmage, maybe a yard out to the 26. Host of Gophers there, cleaned up by Baranowski and Mekhi Smith.
3: One thing that offenses don't like is when they have to rest a lot on the sideline. You just get out of sync, you got things, and now you can see the defense playing with energy, playing on the other side of the line of scrimmage. We saw it on Earth first half against us. Now we're starting to see it thus here in the second half. Defensive line dominant.
2: Second and nine for Michigan. Out of the pistol set, Underwood wants to throw. Looks over the middle. It's a nice catch there by Buchanan, and he's got a first down across the 35 to the 38-yard line. John Nestor in coverage. That is one really good quarterback trying to guard one really good wide receiver.
3: Very good. And you see the height advantage here a little bit with Buchanan on that play, able to reel that ball in. Very nice catch.
2: First down, Wolverines. They trail by six. Touchdown and extra point would put them back out front. From the 39 of Minnesota, first down. And it's a handoff to Hyder. Hit at the line of scrimmage, maybe a yard. Baranowski jumped into the gap. And it's a gain of one to the 40, second and nine. Underwood, 7 of 12 for 67 yards, two picks through the air.
3: And again, a very nice job at the line of scrimmage by our defensive line, making sure there's nowhere to go on that play. Bringing him down for just a one-yard gain on that play.
2: Buchanan wide to the left. Marsh in the game as well. Wide side to the right. Oh, they snapped it! And now flags fly. There was motion. Whistles blow. Motion first. The quarterback was audibling, and the snap kind of fluttered in the air, but it was after the whistles blew because of the false start.
4: Snap infraction. 53 of the offense. 5-yard penalty. The second down.
2: The fifth Michigan penalty, 38 yards now on the day, and it makes it a second down and 14 for the Wolverines. Clear passing down. Let's see what Danny Collins dials up. TJ Bush and Anthony Smith of the ends. Kingsbury and Baranowski, the linebackers. In motion goes Marshall. Underwood wants to throw. Looks right, looks left. Flush from the pocket. Breaks one tackle. Good speed outside of Kingsbury, and he's got out across the 45 and a first down. Man, that was a 14-yard pickup. Kingsbury just a step slow to track down the mobile quarterback.
3: I do believe that Kingsbury was a spy in that play, and that's one of the few times. It hasn't happened very much today. Now, that was not a design draw on that play. It looked like all the receivers are covered downfield, and like we talked about in our keys of the game, Mike, if everything else fails, Hunter was going to run it right there. He takes advantage of it, picks up a big first down for Michigan.
2: Seven carries, 24 yards for Underwood. Of course, sacks count in rushing total here in college football. Hand off to Marshall. Oh, hard hit. Good hit. That's Zach Harden, who's had himself a day, an interception earlier. Gain of a couple, though. It'll be second and eight. They're in Minnesota territory to the 48.
3: Yeah, I just need one more play. Zach Harden does a great job there, filling the gap. Almost pops the ball out there. Zach comes into this game with 17 tackles.
2: Offensive coordinator Jason Beck, I think, has done a nice job here just to get Underwood's legs back under him. Had a nice slant pass for Underwood and then let the running game help get them some momentum. Here's a blitz coming. Underwood flush from the pocket. Hit. Breaks that tackle. Gets outside and has a 9-yard gain and a first down inside the 40 to the 39.
3: And there you see just that size. It's an Underwood right there. He breaks a few tackles, and then at the end of that run, they have him dead to rights about 4 yards on the other side. He's able to pick up that last 4 or 5 yards and pick up the first down. Have to figure out a way to contain him a little bit better.
2: He had a big rushing game in the win over Oklahoma. His best game as a Wolverine was probably last week in the loss to Iowa. He did have a costly interception in that game down near the goal line. First and 10 Wolverines trying to take the lead. Here's a handoff left. This is J.J. Buchanan, the receiver on an end around. No, make that tighter. He was lined up as a receiver. No gain. In fact, maybe lost half a yard. Kingsbury was a man on the stop. It'll be second and a long 10 from just inside the 40.
3: Yeah, it looks like offensive coordinator Jason Beck from Michigan taking a page out of Greg Harbaugh's. I'm going to try to run east and west. And it has not worked for either team. The best thing has worked north and south, and the quarterback hanging on to it, particularly for Underwood to run the ball.
2: Again, an empty backfield, and again, Hyder comes in motion to the backfield. And a straight handoff to him, hit and knocked down. Boy, Garrison Monroe hit him. He fell down. The running back fell down. Gain of one. It's third and 9.
3: That was an
2: Crowder also there.
3: Hit right there. Meet in the hole. Two guys go opposite directions, but the main thing is that you held on and brought him down for no gain, forcing key third down. Really have to keep our eyes on Underwood on this play.
2: And probably four down territory. They're 3 of 7 on third down. Empty backfield for the quarterback Underwood. Crowd is talking defense here at Huntington Bank Stadium. 10 to snap for the Wolverines. Four down linemen here. Bush and Smith, the ends. Underwood to throw. Pressure comes. Flush from the pocket. Sacked! He is sacked! T.J. Bush, the first man there. Back at the 42. It's 4th and 12. And what do the Wolverines want to do from here?
3: I think they have to punt. I think it's too far for them to go for. You can't go for it on 4th and 14. Great job of the defense covering the bubble screen, and Underwood didn't trust his legs right there. He said, you gotta get out of the pocket on that play.
2: They will send the punt unit on. Gophers will certainly be in punt safe here. Tracy stands at his own 8. From his own 44 is Cam Brown, the punter. Snap is back. The kick is away. High end-over-end kick. And Tracy comes near side, catches on the run at the 6, and jogs it out to about the 10. Gives a couple extra yards. Hey, that kind of room behind you is a little more comforting. 10 yards is better than 4 or 5.
3: And it was a comfortable catch. I mean, yeah. It wasn't a risky, wasn't a bounce or anything like that. Did a good job of fielding the ball and picking up that 4 or 5 yards there.
2: 36-yard punt, 6-yard return. Hey, how about one of those patented 8-minute drives? That would end this game. Let's do it.
3: Yeah.
2: Timeout on the field. 8:08 to play. Gophers by 6. They've got the ball from their own 12. This is Golden Gopher football from Learfield.

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0: 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We're in the fourth. 8:08 to play. They have it at their own 12-yard line. A long drive here, if they do one of those patented long drives, could finish the game.
4: Oh, that'd be incredible, Mike, to be able to finish the game out like that. But I'm going to count on it. I'm going to believe that our offensive line and our offense, Drake Lindsey and Greg Harbaugh, will be able to figure out a way to close this one out.
0: Lindsey under center. The running back is T.J. Thomas. Minnesota, 253 yards of total offense. Michigan, 141. Lindsey taps his ears, both ears, near his helmet. And turns and hands it off. This is Thomas, and a nice run out across the 15. Bouncing forward to nearly the 19-yard line. A gain of 6 or 7. Isaiah Moa on the stop, the BYU transfer. Clock will wind under 8 minutes to go, and it's second and a long 3.
4: I like it when a Moa's making tackles. That means you made it to that second and third level. And there you see T.J. Thomas again. Our offensive line gives him the line of scrimmage, and he's able to make the most of it, picking up about 7 yards there.
0: And they'll certainly wind and let that play clock wind down. Darius Taylor back into the game. Line to gain is the 22. So it's a long 3, a short 4. Under center. Hand off to Taylor. Waiting. Turning it up. Gets to the 20. The stack pushes forward. Close to the first. Let's see if they give it. Yes, they do. They'll move the sticks as we approach the 7-minute mark.
4: Nice job by Darius on that play. They gave him line of scrimmage. Wasn't very much movement at the point of attack. Lowers his pad level, drives his legs, picks up the first down. Like you said, Mike, an 8-minute drive would be ideal. 6 minutes, 55 seconds on the clock. Every second that ticks off the clock is good, particularly since we have the ball in our possession right now.
0: And let's see if that ground attack keeps pushing. I know you know. The Ray Hitchcocks of the world, they love it when the coach says, hey, we're going to keep pushing. Just hand the ball off and go win us the game here. That's what these guys live for, these linemen. Spinning, and it's a handoff again to Taylor. That time they sold out on the run, and he got a yard. Nope, they'd give him no gain. Bracey came in as a free safety spot. He absolutely had no respect for the throw. They know as well. They know what's happening here, and they're not going to just sit back, so they bring extra guys.
4: It also makes it opportune for a play action. Maybe taking a shot downfield, and I'm all for continuing to run the ball for the Ray Hitchcocks and all the offensive linemen that we love. But everyone also, you got to take a little bit of a shot, see if you can take the top off this defense. And they're just about at an opportune time right now for that.
0: Two receivers to the left, the wide side. Roman Voss now in. at a tight end to the right. It's a double tight that way. Under center, Lindsey. 5:50 and counting. Minnesota leading by six. In motion, Jennings. It's a handoff. This is Thomas trying to cut back. Good little hop step. He gets across to 25, and it'll bring up third and manageable, about a third and six now. Trey Pierce, the tackler.
4: Nice tackle by Pierce, or else TJ is going to get out the back door on that play. Nice presence on that play. TJ, they teach you to kind of press the hole on the front side to get the linebackers commit. He got them committed, and he ended up with a very nice cutback and another tackle by a secondary member.
0: Well, this is a key play here. You convert the third down, and you gain another set of downs, and you keep that clock running. You don't gain it, you're punting them back, and now all of a sudden they can drive it down for last-minute go-ahead. Out of the pistol this time, Taylor the running back, Lindsey with the wide side to his left, and three receivers that way. Lindsey wants to throw on a straight drop. Blitz comes, he throws it, and nobody home. That will stop the clock on the incomplete, and the Lindsey Gophers will have to punt. Free that rusher was, came, and he had to get rid of it.
4: 100% miscommunication on that play because he threw it to an open spot. There's got to be some type of hot or something on that play, but certainly miscommunications. He just threw it out there because he thought he was going to be there, and nobody was there.
0: And he also didn't want to take the sack at that point with the free rusher coming.
4: No.
0: Marsh is deep. Remember, they blocked a punt earlier and nearly blocked a second one as Weston was just kind of taking his time to punt it. He's from his own 12 here. Marsh back at his 30. Kick is away. Good. High spiraling kick. Marsh is backpedaling all the way to the 15-yard line. And now he's got a nice seam crossing the field. And then he's chopped down at the 25. Good coverage back there for the Golden Gophers.
4: Great punt.
0: Cleveland, I believe.
4: Great coverage. Cleveland's done a good job all day downfield. But there are our return teams have done a good job tackling this afternoon so far.
0: Hey, Gopher fans, today we welcome over 100 RBC Wealth Management employees and clients to the game and recognize their generosity with the amazing game day experiences they provide Goldie's families who face serious health challenges while at the Ronald McDonald House. 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
0: 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Underwood with the snap on play action. Dropping back, fires on the far side. Good catch over there. That's Andrew Marsh. Underwood, and a gain out across the 35. A pickup of a dozen to the 37-yard line. Aiden West, who has an interception today in coverage.
4: Nice route and catch there by Marsh. Haven't called his name very much today. And on that play, Underwood able to find his receiver out there on the perimeter, pick up some yards.
0: For Marsh, his fourth grab of the day. 29 yards. First down from the 37. 4:20 and counting. Gophers by six. Underwood to throw again over the middle. Caught. That's his tight end. And a good grab there by Zach Marshall. And the ball popped out. No, now they say incomplete after it was all said and done as Marshall tumbled. It would have been his first grab of the year. He had it rolling, dropped it, and it's second and 10.
4: It's a big deal. Big deal. Great job of being there. Johnny on the spot and also getting your hands and ripping it out of there. So Gopher defense continuing to step up.
0: Second and 10 from the 37-yard line. Jordan Marshall, the running back. Underwood out of the pistol, sends Marshall in motion. Starting right, coming back left, play action. Here comes the ends crashing. He's in trouble, and down he goes! All the way back at the original line of scrimmage, the 25. Well, they'll say he had progress at the 27. Sunram and Bush met at the quarterback. Good pressure from Anthony Smith as well, and it's third and 20.
4: Sunram, Bush, Dan Smith all doing a great job. Also keeping him in the pocket. Not allowing him to keep that outside leverage on both sides. Pressure up the middle. I'll say third down and everything right here.
0: Joey Gerlach, a late sub, comes in. Three sacks for Minnesota. John Nestor signaling to his teammates something. And Underwood wants to throw on a straight drop. Pressured again. And now flag flyer. Was it a timeout first? I think PJ may have taken a timeout. He did before that snap.
11: Prior to the snap, first timeout, Minnesota.
0: So they'll have two remaining. It's down to 3:30, and it's third and 20. You probably are in four down territory, even on third and 20 here, right? You can't punt here.
4: I think it's four down territory.
0: Even though you've got three timeouts. Hey, listen to all things college sports, including live games and talk on SiriusXM College Sports Radio, Channel 84, and streaming on the SiriusXM app. So it was so loud in here, nobody heard the whistles. PJ took the
4: timeout. I was calling the timeout from up here, but I don't think they saw me calling the timeout. But it looked like a lot of confusion with all that going on and all the hand singles, the way that they were going with all the people on defense. It was uncomfortable. So calling timeout's the right thing to do. Even with the third down and a mile, you want to make sure everyone knows exactly what you're trying to do.
0: Let's go to JG.
12: I disagree with Daryl. I mean, my dad would say we got to get organized, right? You got to get organized. It's third and 20. The last thing you need is some broken play. It looked like Underwood was kind of breaking it there. That's when he's at his best. So good timeout. Get everybody chill. Now let the crowd do some work for you.
0: Third and 20 from the 27-yard line. Three linemen now, all ends. Back to throw is Underwood. Looking, plenty of time, rifling over the middle, nowhere near the intended target, and it's fourth down, and now fourth and 20. Boy, you got a punt, and that's what they're going to do. They're going to send the punt team on with three timeouts at 3:31.
4: I think they tried to throw something underneath that. It actually looked like that ball got tipped. I couldn't quite see it. Yeah.
0: It was deflected, yeah. Did T.J. Bush get a hand on it? Boy, T.J. Bush has put his fingerprints on this little brown jug game.
4: He sure has.
0: That drive was four plays, 2 yards. Remember, the 10-yard sack was huge, or 15-yard sack was huge. Javon Tracy deep, stands at his own 35. Cam Brown, the punter. Don't rough him here. Not much of a pressure, and he gets it end over end kick away. Tracy calls for a late fair catch and has it at the 34, and that's where Minnesota, with 3:24 left in the game with a 6-point lead, will take over. Gopher fans, stay comfortable all season long with Standard Heating and Air Conditioning, proud sponsor of Gopher Athletics, providing the comfort you deserve since 1930. Two first downs probably ends the game. Three first downs absolutely ends the game. Obviously, ball security is huge at this point.
4: Ball security, attention to detail, and just taking care of your responsibility and poise. Mike Poise up with this lead here. 6 points is an opportunity to do something that hasn't been done for since I was 10 years old.
13: They have a, I was six. They have a 2-minute warning and three timeouts. So if they were to get a stop on a three and out, they would get the ball back with over 2 minutes left. Lindsey is out of the game, or he's lined up on a wildcat. Instead, it'll be Taylor on the wildcat moving forward and picking up 3 yards. And we'll see if Michigan wants to burn a timeout. They're going to hold on to the timeout. I'm a little surprised by that with all three of them. It'll be second and 7 from the 32-and-a-half-yard line, a long 6, a short 7.
4: Kind of like that, even though it seems maybe a little bit conservative, but to keep the ball on the ground, give it to your best ball carrier, and keep that clock running. I'm a little bit surprised that Michigan didn't call a timeout here either, but I know we're going to run this thing down to at least 1 second before we snap it.
13: 2:45 and ticking. Under center, Lindsey. The running back is Taylor. In motion, the tight end, that is Simpson. It's a handoff to Taylor, hit in the backfield, and he is dragged down, and it's a loss, and now Michigan will take a timeout. That was Benny Patterson, sophomore. And with 2:32 to go, it'll be third down and 8. Gophers with 272 total offense, Michigan 143.
4: He still kind of keeps you in that the mindset of what are you going to call here, and I would imagine it's still got to be fairly conservative just with this position that we put in, and also with the lack of success that Michigan's had so far, but it only takes one play, right, Mike?
13: One first down would certainly help things. Two first downs would be a monster. Michigan just 45 second half yards. 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Gopher men's hockey got postponed last night. Hockey ice is good. They're going to go today and tomorrow up at Michigan Tech. Gopher volleyball tomorrow against Wisconsin. You'll hear Tanner Hoops on that call. And then also Gopher hockey, women's hockey next week, taking on Maine. That is our events calendar. All right, key third down here for the Golden Gophers. Lindsey out of the pistol, Taylor to his right, wide side to the left, three receivers that way. 2:33, they added a second to the clock. Lindsey on a straight drop, waits, sets up the screen. Ooh, dangerous pass. It's caught and a loss of a yard. And let's see if Michigan, they're going to waste. They're going to let this thing run down to 2 minutes. That's 30 seconds. They're just going to let run off the clock.
4: Wow, they want to hang on to their timeouts. They'll have two timeouts left with 2 minutes or 1:55 or something like that. Eventually they want to feel like they can manage the game better.
13: So we will take our final break as we've hit the 2-minute warning. Minnesota nurses the 6-point lead, 20-14. The score, don't go away. This is Golden Gopher football from Learfield.
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13: Minnesota 20, Michigan 14. 2 minutes to go in the football game. Michigan chose not to take the timeout. They could have taken the timeout, gotten the ball back, and run a play or two before we hit the two-minute warning, possibly. But I think they wanted the extra timeout, and maybe they feel like they can score and don't want to leave Minnesota with any time. So here we go. Tom Weston from his own 15 to punt it away. Andrew Marsh at his own 25. Alan Sukup is the long snapper. They have blocked one punt. They've been close on another. Snap is there. Weston gets it away, and it might have had a fingertip on it. Short punt, takes a high hop, and now a Minnesota bounce. Bouncing, continues to bounce inside the 20, takes a nice hop inside the 15. That couldn't have worked out any better. Took about 14, 15 seconds off the clock. 1:45 to go, a 15-second play on a punt. It was a short punt, and it took a nice bounce. Tom Weston, tip of the cap.
4: Tip of the cap, and I was a little nervous. I thought they were going for the block on that play, and they did go for the block. Good job of getting out. And then the team getting around the ball and realizing the importance of not touching it and letting every possible second tick off the clock. A 57-yard punt.
13: All right, Gophers by six. 1:45 to go. Two timeouts for the Wolverines from their own 13-yard line. Underwood with Marshall next to him. Gets the snap and wants to throw. Plenty of time. Rifles over the middle. Incomplete. Aiden West right in the hip pocket of J.J. Buchanan. Great coverage moment from Securian.
4: Great coverage in the hip pocket, just like they talked about Lester Hayes and Mike Haynes, all the great defensive backs in the past, but not getting any separation right there.
13: Underwood now 2 of 7 passing, 24 yards in the second half, 8 of 15 overall, 79 yards, 2nd and 10 from the 13. Obviously 4 down territory now for Michigan. Underwood gets the snap, straight drop, lofts one, and it is a back shoulder catch in front of Kerry Brown by Buchanan, who is a beast, but he is injured on the completion at the 30. And the athletic training staff comes out.
4: He might have hit his head there. That was a great catch by Buchanan on that play. That ball was high and on the outside. Looked like he caught it on his shoulder, but he might have hit his head on the ground.
13: So the clock is stopped at 1:35. Gophers, the last two times, have played coverage and not pressure. We'll get a replay here watching Buchanan hit, and then his neck kind of whiplashed when he hit. I think you're right, DT. That was looks like an upper whiplash. Oh, yeah. The back of the head hit the turf.
4: That's not good.
13: But it is a first down. And Buchanan's a guy on a drive like this that you just keep throwing it to him, you might move down the field and win the game.
4: Yeah.
13: He is that good of a player. I mean, he is a beast.
4: He is a great player.
13: Transfer from Utah. He's going to have to shake the cobwebs out and come back in. He has to sit one play. Now, the clock will start here when the ready-for-play signal is given. 1:35, still two timeouts for the Wolverines from the 30 of Minnesota. Clock winding. And now PJ takes a timeout. Oh, my God, it's intercepted. They ran the play anyways. Harden picks it off, but the head coach took a timeout first.
4: I think we might have too many people on the field. I don't think Maverick did not get off the field.
11: Fire snap. Second timeout of the half. Minnesota.
13: That's why they got the interception. 12 guys.
4: That helps.
13: Yeah, 12 guys helps.
4: Extra man always helps.
13: The head coach, smart, saw it, said we got to take a timeout and got it. So they'll put it back to 1:32. The Gophers with one timeout left. Now, that could become a factor if Michigan does score. A field goal would win it, and you might need some timeouts. But you had no choice. You had to take
4: the pressure on Underwood. We're going to get one more opportunity for interception. That was not. And that interception he threw there, even though it didn't count, it counts in his head.
13: Yeah. That would have been West second. Or I'm sorry, Harden second. It was Harden who got the pick.
4: Yeah.
13: But again, had 12 guys out there, so you had to take the timeout. Anthony Smith and Carter Mens in. It's a three-man rush now on a first and 10. You can pin your ears back here, Maroon and Gold. They're not handing the ball off, right? Not at this point of the game.
4: Probably not.
13: Anthony Smith lined up wide left. T.J. Bush drops off into coverage. They do hand it off, and they get a chunk play out across the 35 to the 39. And they're short of the first by about a yard, a gain of 9. Clock continues to run, 1:20 in counting. They need a touchdown. A field goal won't help. On second and short, they hand it off again. And getting to the outside's Marshall. He's got the first down across the 40. That will stop the clock for the moment. And with 1:13, it's probably still too early to spike it. They still have time to run up and get a play off. The clock will start once the ball's set for play, and it started right now. Underwood with Marshall next to him from the 45. Underwood wants to throw. Has time. Now lost one down the sideline. It is tipped away. Two Gophers were there, West and Brown. Brown got his fingertips on it, but it was out of bounds. Marsh, the intended target. Buchanan, by the way, is back in the game, the go-to receiver, and there's an injured Wolverine, an offensive lineman down there with 1:02 to go, second and 10, and that is Nathan Ifobi, the senior out of Atlanta, the left guard, and they are already a little thin up front.
4: Never want somebody going in on the last drive. Actually surprised that Buchanan got in the game. When you go in, out of the game, when you hit your head, usually you got to go into protocol at least for a second, but sometimes you can convince them that maybe it was something else, your shoulder or something, but it did certainly look like it was his head that hit the ground.
13: That's a guy, obviously, he and Marsh are their two go-to targets. You'll want to keep a guy on that, on both those guys, but even with that, those guys can make the contested catches.
4: Yeah.
13: Sprague is one of their tackles. He has not played in 3 weeks. He was going to be the starter at left tackle, so they had to bring in Blake Frazier, who was going to be a guard. They moved him to tackle. Evan Link is the left tackle, and now they're left guard is injured on this play. Well, it's never easy, that's for sure, and the Gophers are hoping to hold on to get a win here in this one.
4: Yeah. Certainly hoping to hold on and get a win, get some pressure on Underwood, and that'd be a great way to seal out this game because he's starting to press a little bit.
13: Backup is Gatch, and he will come in to play that left guard spot for Michigan. Last time the Gophers won in this series at all was 12 years ago, 2014, up in Michigan. Mitch Leidner and company got the jug. Last time they've won here, 1977, across the street at Memorial Stadium. Michigan went 12-0 at the Metrodome, never lost there. Second and 10, 1:02 to go. Clock could become a factor. Michigan with two timeouts left. Downs, obviously, a factor as well. See if they crank up the pressure here. Marshall, the running back. Underwood is the quarterback. Back up at left guard. Anthony Smith now the nose tackle in this lineup. Second down. Three-man rush. Underwood underneath. Caught and short of the first down. A gain of 5. Under a minute to go at midfield. It's 3rd and 5. Ball popped out. Carter Mens trying to say, or make it back. Baranowski tried to say he got it, but
4: anything eat up some time.
13: It does eat up some time. 3rd and 4 now. Key play here with 40 seconds to go. Underwood to throw. Wings it near side. Tip and incomplete. Oh, boy. Naeem Parrish almost had a pick 6. And now it's 4th down with 37 seconds to go.
4: Naeem Parrish, probably would have been nice if he had picked that ball off. Underwood overthrew that ball on the inside. And it would have been nice for him to come down with that one. Huge play here, Mike.
13: Buchanan slotted left. Marsh wide right. Marshall the back in the backfield. 4th down, Michigan. They are 4 of 5 on 4th down this year. Underwood waits for the snap. Game on the line. Underwood to throw. Has time. Lofts it up. Far side. He overshot everybody. And the Gophers are going to win this football game. Ball sailed way out of bounds. It'll be a kneel down. And the jug will stay in Minnesota.
4: Why didn't Underwood run it? Absolutely no sense. Incredible. Great job by the defense all day today.
13: Hugs all around. Maverick Baranowski and Mariano Sorry-Marin, the bro hug down on the sideline. sideline. One snap, although they do have two timeouts if they want to take them. So maybe it'll take more than one snap. The students are getting set. Minnesota will take a timeout here to discuss final strategy. Michigan with 82 yards in the second half and three turnovers. What a job defensively for the maroon and gold.
4: Tremendous job defensively for the maroon and gold. Overcoming some of the mishaps on offense and making a difference. But the defense really played lights out today, only allowing one touchdown.
13: It was 40 years ago in Ann Arbor this month, DT, that you were on a team that won the jug. Kneel down, timeout, Michigan, so they will take a couple of timeouts here. Little tempers flaring a little bit. The jug is to the end zone to our left. That's where the Gophers will charge to get the little brown jug. 49 years since they've won it here. 40 years since Darrell Thompson won it, and 12 years since they last won it. In between there, a win in 2005.
4: Well, that jug will be well traveled around the state of Minnesota for sure.
13: Probably two kneel downs if Kyle Whittingham wants to take another timeout here.
4: I would imagine he won't. It's a moot point right now.
13: In victory formation, the Golden Gophers with 269 total yards. Michigan 180. Balance for Minnesota. There's the kneel down and the final timeout for Michigan. 136 passing, 132 rushing for the Golden Gophers. And now look at P.J. Fleck. He's out wanting that crowd to get into it. And a 50,000 person karaoke. And why not some Billy Idol to top it off? Huh?
4: Yeah, why not?
13: All right, last kneel down, and then it'll be a sprint to the jug. Lindsay under center. There's a kneel down. Oh, they jumped in. The ball popped out. It's a fumble, and Minnesota recovered it. Javon Tracy and Lindsay were going for it, and I think that will end the game. The clock is stopped for the moment.
20: It is fourth down.
13: And it's fourth down.
4: Jeez.
13: They hurtled up and forced a fumble, and that will do it. And there go the Gophers. T.J. Bush, the first man on the scene, and here comes

0: mass of humanity. Hey, it's been half a century. Let them celebrate. They had a sign up on the scoreboard that said, please remain off the field. Yeah.
1: Yeah.
0: Right. Daryl Thompson, might it be a day for a famed DT victory cigar for you?
1: Oh, God. I had a cigar on the way in. I think I have one in my bag. I might have to fire one up. Yeah, it would be a great day. It is a great day for a cigar. Everyone should have one. I'm sure they'll have one in the locker room. I might have to run down there and steal one from the kids. Young men.
0: Gophers get the win. They move to 4-1. The final is 20-14. They will have a primetime game next week at Purdue and then into the bye week. Then the next home game, the Iowa Hawkeyes come to this building on the 24th. Michigan will fall out of the rankings and fall to 3-2. 0-2 in the Big Ten. They have a bye week next week and then host Penn State on the 17th. Justin Guard is in that mass of humanity.
2: With Aiden West, tell me about the defensive effort there in the second half.
3: Man, we just come out knowing we had more in us, to be honest. You know, coach always say one play at a time. Take it one play at a time and everything will be all right. Everybody do their one and up, do their job, and everything will be okay. And that's what we came out, the mindset we came out with. We knew we was down, but we knew, like, we could get back up. You know, it's all in our belief. That's all week what we've been talking about is belief. And as we have belief in ourselves, we're a powerful team. You know, purpose, passion, belief.
2: Tell me about your interceptions. You know you get the foot down?
3: I had a feeling. I had to make sure. So when I caught the ball, I looked down. My feet were be all good. But I want to say thank you to the rush, to the D-line, man. They the ones that set that up because I was able to play fast, you know, trigger on what I seen. And shoot, I just give all props to the D-coordinator, my coaches, and the D-line, man.
2: That's where I wanted to go next. The pass rush really gave you guys some opportunity. So what do you see back there when they're doing what they're doing?
3: Man, I really just see the ball, you know. Like, I know that my rush is good enough to get the ball out fast. So when I'm in my coverage, you know, I'm calm, you know, knowing that the ball has to come out. He can't sit in the pocket all day. So, you know, I'm really just, you know, patient, and I just feel good about what our defense got going right now.
2: You're very smart. Let the linemen go to midfield. The secondary stay out here, all right? We're not as big as them. Cool?
3: Yeah. Yes, sir.
2: Congratulations.
3: Appreciate you.
2: Aiden West, Grimmer.
0: All right. What a moment here in Minneapolis. Good job, JG. He's in the middle of that. Maybe he'll grab another guy or two. They're all out there. It's going to be no rush to the locker room, I don't think. So maybe, JG, let us know, Garji, if you track a few more guys down, because I don't think anyone wants to go, and I don't think anyone's going to turn the channel, DT.
2: Hey, not my first field storm, all right?
0: Yeah.
2: Not my first field storm. We know what to do here. I'm hanging out on the sideline. We'll grab you a couple more as they come.
0: Well, you're a lovely human being, JG.
2: Unbelievable.
0: We appreciate it. Thank you.
1: Absolutely.
0: Daryl Thompson, it's time for our post-game recap, and that post-game recap is sponsored by alumni-owned True North Mergers and Acquisitions, trusted advisors for founders navigating growth, transition, and successful business exits nationwide. First of all, as we look down, we see almost no green space. It's all maroon and gold from students, fans, family, the jug. Everyone's taking pictures. Don't lose the jug, please. Don't break the jug. It's 135 years old, for crying out loud. But how about this moment?
1: No, it's special. It's emotional. It's really emotional for everybody. So it's a huge win for University of Minnesota, catching a team that we felt like came in here in a little bit of a transition, and they've been kind of struggling a little bit with their quarterback and their new coach and everything else. And we've been playing better. Better up front, better back, feeling good about Drake Lindsey. Our running game has been improving, and all of those pieces came together today, even with our quarterback struggling and throwing the two interceptions in the first half.
0: Yeah, and what a defensive effort in that second half. They forced three turnovers, one of those on special teams. Now, the Gophers had a blocked punt, had one of their punts blocked in the first half, had two interceptions, and then Michigan returned the favor almost identically, just on a muff punt and then two interceptions, and Minnesota took advantage.
1: Danny Collins and the defense did an outstanding job today, keeping Underwood in the pocket, and for the most part, he escaped two times, got a couple of key first downs for them, but we did a job on him, forcing him to throw the ball ball, maybe more than he wanted to, and the interceptions he threw, he did a great job of taking advantage of those situations, too.
0: What a beautiful, beautiful field that is down there. What a sight to see as the Gophers are having a 50,000-person sing-along here in this Huntington Bank Stadium. It's been 49 years since they've won it here in Minneapolis, and they did a great job today. They really controlled the game, Darrell Thompson.
1: Really did. Really did control the game. You know, from an offensive perspective, the ball control, the time of possession. I think I just want to click one more time at the time of possession. We had the ball 37 minutes out of the game. So it was really a strong, and think about those quarters that we had it almost the entire third quarter of this game. So it was a really incredible effort. You know, outside, there's going to be mistakes, Mike. And you have to respond. And sometimes it's not even the side of the ball that makes the error that responds. And today, the defense responded.
0: And did what they had to do. They got the stops. They got the pressure on the quarterback. And they've got Purdue next week. Darius Taylor, the new version of DT. Yeah. We love all of our DTs. Guy from Detroit, you got to figure he's enjoying the day.
1: No,
0: today.
1: There's no question. I mean, I'm sure that he was recruited by the Michigan Wolverines and probably grew up watching him. I'm sure he knows probably a dozen guys on that team. But anytime you play against your hometown or people you know from somewhere else, it's always special. And he had a special day today. And it's got his mom or his grandmother and his mom over in the room right next to us chatting with them on the way in. So they're proud and excited as well, too.
0: Well, not that we want to not stop enjoying this moment because we're going to enjoy every second of it. But real quick for you, a look ahead at Purdue. You can't have a letdown. You can't go on the road and have a letdown. Not going to be easy. No guarantees. But you got to go in and, let's face it, take care of business next
1: Saturday. You know what? You got to continue to celebrate this game. Yes. You get your 24 hours, then you do move on.
0: Yeah.
1: You have losses, you move on. You have wins, you move on. So, yeah, let them bask and celebrate here, you know, in Dinky Town until Sunday morning. And then you know what? You got to go get ready for Purdue. Start looking at the film. Got to lift. You got to get treatment. You got to start studying film and put together a game plan to hopefully go to Purdue and come out with a victory.
0: The Gophers last won the Big Ten Championship in 1967. Bo Schembechler was hired in 1968, and since then, Minnesota was 4-44. They're now 5-44, and this was as fun as any of them.
1: Oh, it was absolutely as fun as any of them. And Bo Schembechler did a fantastic job at Michigan over his tenure. But to get that, unfortunately, just fifth win out of almost 55 times that you play the game, you've got to be happy with it.
0: That's why we enjoy what we do, right?
1: Oh, my gosh. Yeah, we sure do.
0: No doubt. All right, I think let's do this. Let's take a quick break. We'll come back. Garzy is scrumming around in that massive humanity at some point. 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
0: Gophers get the win over Michigan 20-14. What a day here in Minneapolis. DT, it was 20-17 up in Ann Arbor the day you won this game. Yeah. Right? I think 2017, Lo Miller's field goal.
9: Yeah, I guess something like that.
0: My favorite part of that one, and we've told this story a million times, Mark Dusbabic, your teammate at that game, his dad punched a Michigan fan in the stands, but for good reason.
9: You do not put your hands on my daughter. Yeah. It's never a good idea. Your daughter, your maybe other female around you, Mark, it's not a good thing.
0: Mark's sister Teresa, who's a good friend of ours and always helps us out with different things, and a huge Gopher fan.
9: Yes.
0: At that time, she was, 15 years old probably, and some fan was not nice to her, and dad punched
9: her. Yeah, pushed her in the back or something like that. And forget that Mr. Deuce Bobic was also a Golden Globes champion.
0: I love that Michigan. That's one. That's you know, these tales of the rivalry, and that was...
9: I was one of the biggest story. It came out, my dad was there, my family was there, and my dad's like, well, Mr. Deuce Bobic was, he was handling people in the, up in the stands.
0: Love it, love it. Well, hey, it's time for our player of the game, Mr. Reliable, presented by XL Energy. 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
9: Man,
0: player?
9: It's going to be, it's difficult, but it's not difficult at the same time. The defense and Danny Collins, you got to go with him. You know, it's maybe got a little bit maligned earlier this season, but he feels like, you know, the last couple of weeks he's really come around. The defense is playing better, and they schemed up and did a phenomenal job against this Michigan offense today. So, Danny Collins, Mr. Reliable.
0: Yeah, man, and what a game plan the last couple of games, right? I mean, last week out in Washington, this week against Michigan, and the Gophers 2-0 in those games, 4-1 now, 20-14 defense, and Danny Collins, the Mr. Reliable, they had an unbelievable second half, especially. All right, don't go away. When we come back, we'll take a look at scores around the country. Certainly, this one will turn a few heads, I think, and we'll get a Big Ten scoreboard. We'll have our own highlights from this one. Tanner Hoops will have that, and of course, P.J. Fleck will give Justin Gard a visit down in the post-game locker room. Minnesota 20, Michigan 14. The Little Brown Jug stays in Minnesota.

0: first time. All right, we'll take a break. Tanner Hoops will get us updated on scores and highlights and all of that. 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
9: 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And tell you what, a few finals have come in from around the country earlier today. Some lopsided finals on the early slate. Wake Forest dominates Stanford 57-3. Kansas blanks Middle Tennessee State 55-0. And Memphis 59-8. They go on the road and beat Charlotte. 21st-ranked SMU started slow against BC, but they do win it 25-16. Air Force the win in the rivalry game against Navy 14-9. Alabama and Mississippi State in what was billed to be a really competitive game. It was anything but. Alabama took command, and they did nothing but extend that lead.
10: I formation, toss sweep near side hill. Check that. Brown makes a man miss, gets to the five, gets near the goal line. Did he score? Yes, he did. Touchdown, Alabama. 8 yards. Trayshawn Brown again finds pay dirt, and Alabama adds to its lead and quiets the Cowbells a little more.
9: Yeah, the Tide go on the road. They make a big statement in Stark Vegas. They win 56-23. Kamario Taylor left the game with injury. He struggled early on. 20th-ranked Houston was down at the half. They come back and beat unranked UCF in Houston 27-17. The final score there. Really good one down in Ames just south of us. Iowa State holds on to beat West Virginia 45-42. Wisconsin coming off that thrilling come-from-behind victory last week. Wondered how they would respond today. Back home taking on a Michigan State team trying to get on the board in Big Ten play. This one was never really in doubt. Wisconsin took over early, and Colton Joseph making some big-time plays.
11: Three receivers left, one on the right. Joseph, quarterback draw to the 45. Breaks free, 40, 35, 30. Joseph's got wheels at the 20, 10, 5. Touchdown, Wisconsin. Colton Joseph.
12: Yeah, that one was never in doubt. 31-3, Wisconsin rolls the Michigan State Spartans. Third-ranked Notre Dame started a bit slow, and they pull away from North Carolina late in Chapel Hill, 37-26. The Irish would go on to pick up the victory. Few games in progress. Syracuse and UConn was at one point a blowout. It's now tied at 34 in the final minute of

0: regulation. Second-ranked Georgia starting to pull away from Vanderbilt 38-14 with 3 minutes left to go in that one. Western Michigan and Buffalo tied at 17, 2 minutes left and regulation there. Toledo has a 15-10 lead at the half against Ball State. Alabama-Birmingham on top of Samford 3-0, 11:34 to go in the opening quarter there. No score, Akron and Central Michigan early on in that one. North Carolina State and Louisville just getting underway. They're still scoreless. Cal and UNLV just getting underway, still scoreless. Ohio and Kent State, no score midway through the opening quarter. Wyoming at North Dakota State just getting underway now, as is number 17 Tennessee hosting Auburn. No score in that one. No score in a few of these that are just getting underway. Virginia at Florida State, Bowling Green at Miami, Ohio, Eastern Michigan at UMass, and Ohio State at Iowa. All those games still scoreless and just getting underway on the 2:30 slate. One game that did just get underway that has some scoring, Old Dominion up 3-0 at Georgia State. 11:18 to go in the opening quarter there. That's your out-of-town scoreboard. Tell you what, here, the scoreboard, very good news for Minnesota. Career victory number 100 for head coach P.J. Fleck, and it's a 20-14 win over the Michigan Wolverines. We'll take a break, come back, and hear how this one sounded in the Gopher Sports Network after this. This is Golden Gopher Football from Learfield.
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0: Minnesota takes down Michigan 20-14. The Gophers earned the Little Brown Jug for the first time in 12 years and for the first time here in 49. And the Gophers 4-1, dropping Michigan to 3-2. Minnesota hoping to move to 5-1 next week under the lights as we get sent for Purdue before the bye. But before we look too far ahead, it's time to take a listen to how this one sounded in the Gopher Sports Network with our game summary. Gopher defense able to get a stop on Michigan's opening possession. Darius Taylor was able to find the end zone from 2 yards out when the Gophers got the ball.
7: Here's a handoff to Taylor, and he's in from 2 yards out. The Gophers strike pay dirt first. Touchdown, Minnesota Golden Gophers, the fourth of the season for Taylor, his first since the season opener, and Minnesota has a 6-0 lead.
0: A PAT would make it 7-0. That would be the score after one quarter. Michigan, though, took advantage of a couple of interceptions at a short field to set up a game-tying touchdown early in the second quarter. And then a pick six would give them a 14-7 lead, and that would be the score going into halftime. Minnesota able to get a turnover early in the third quarter, and were able to get a field goal out of it. Got another turnover off a fumble recovery on a punt return, and got another field goal to get within one. It was 14-13 Michigan early in the fourth quarter. Minnesota, though, was not done, kept going at it, and the defense able to come up big again. This time it was Harden.
7: Hyder now the back in the backfield, and the crowd now into it here. Underwood with a play action hit, the ball pops in the air.
0: And Gophers would get creative and really ride the momentum. Big run from Noah Jennings to set up this from Darius Taylor.
7: Here is Lindsey rolling right. Throws Taylor. Touchdown! Out of the backfield. Gophers have the lead. Taylor's first receiving touchdown this season. His fifth total touchdown. And the Gophers are out front by five.
0: Yeah, and Minnesota had the decision. Could they kick it or try to go for two? They decided to kick it. Went up by six, 20-14. That would prove to be enough. And it was enough because the defense got the stops necessary, including the most important one.
7: Game on the line. Underwood to throw. Lofts it up. Far side. He overshot everybody. And the Gophers are going to win this football game. Ball sailed way out of bounds. It'll be a kneel down. And the jug will stay in Minnesota.
0: All told, it adds up to a 4-1 start of the season. Minnesota keeps the little brown jug right here in the Twin Cities. They take it back from Michigan for the first time in 12 years. 20-14 the final, and the party was on here in Dinky Town after that. Plenty more to come. We'll still hear from the head coach, P.J. Fleck. And, of course, the guys will get you set for next week's primetime contest at Purdue. Gophers with a chance to move to 5-1 before the bye. 20-14 is the final. This is Golden Gopher football from Learfield.
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19: 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Congratulations to Robert Brooks. Well, let's take you through some of the statistics here in this one, sponsored by Brevant Seeds. The Golden Gopher Gophers statistically outplayed Michigan, 262 yards of total offense to 180. That Gopher defense was so good, particularly in the second half. But you think about it, they gave up a 35-yard drive after an interception in the first half for a touchdown. And then that was it. Points-wise, the other touchdown came on a INT return of pick six for the Wolverines. And so that defense allowed 180. And really, when you think about it, 7 points on a 35-yard drive. Gophers balanced 136 through the air, 126 on the ground. Michigan 101 through the air, 79 on the ground. Gophers individually, Drake Lindsey, 17 of 25, 136 yards, two picks, both in the first half, and a touchdown to Darius Taylor. The leading rusher was T.J. Thomas, 12 carries, 56 yards. Darius Taylor, 18 carries, 32 yards. Noah Jennings had that 31-yard run that set up the touchdown to Taylor on the end round. Also receiving, Noah Jennings, big game, 7 catches, 70 yards. So in addition to the nice run, he ends up with over 100 total when you count rushing and receiving together. Darius Taylor, 3 grabs, 32 yards, and the touchdown. Javon Tracy, 3 catches, 19 yards. T.J. Thomas, 2 for 14. And Walsh had 1 catch for a yard. Bryce Underwood, 10 of 21, 101 yards, 2 second-half interceptions. Jordan Marshall, 10 carries, 50 yards. Underwood, 10 carries and 20 yards. J.J. Buchanan, 4 catches for 50. Andrew Marsh, 3 catches for 29. Hank Hansen, 3 catches for 22. And that is a tale of the tape. Time of possession, how about this? Minnesota, 37 minutes, 36 seconds. Michigan, 22 minutes, 24 seconds. Michigan had the ball for 41 seconds of the third quarter. 3 plays. That was it. The Gophers intercepted 2 passes and got a punt fumble when Minnesota punted, and it was muffed by Marsh. That is our statistical analysis presented by Brevant Seeds. Don't just win, change the game. Brevant. We want to thank them for their sponsorship of the program. Minnesota 20, Michigan 14. We'll take another break. We're waiting word on PJ Fleck, and we'll see when he is able to join us. I'm sure it's a happy locker room down there. His 100th career win and 60th career win here at Minnesota. So he joins the 100 win club currently. I mean, that's not that long of a list. It takes a long time to win 100 games because you're only playing, you know, 12 a year, and so you've got to have a pretty good win percentage if you've coached just 14 years and you're up to 100 wins, and that's what he's got. So good news and a tip of the cap, or as the fight song, the Rouser says, hats off to the PJ Fleck, right?
9: Oh, well deserved. Absolutely well deserved, and a great win, and get to 100 victories for PJ Fleck. You think about the beginning and hard conversations and scrambled eggs and all those things to where we're at today. It's been a tremendous run.
19: Yeah, and, you know, we mentioned it after the win last week that it could, you don't know where the season goes, but you've been through a few of these. PJ's been through a few of these. We've observed them, that sometimes a win can kind of shift the trajectory, and all of a sudden one win turns into another, and you start feeling different as a team, as a fan base. And maybe it's for that individual season. Maybe it changes everything. I don't know. I'm not trying to overstate it, but I got the sense that win last week just instilled some confidence in this group, and they came in today believing they were the better football team, and then they went out and for the most part they showed it, and maybe this ends up being one of those special kind of years. Still a lot of games to play. You got Purdue next week, obviously, but well, what an opportunity to turn 2026 into something. It's already been fun, but turn it into something really, really fun.
9: Well, we just haven't had very many of those special types of seasons, so this is shaping up to be, you know, you go on the road in Washington like, oh, that's going to be tough, and you see coming back here playing against Michigan and you win, you gain confidence, you gain success. So this is the type of win today that hopefully can catapult. Sometimes people say, oh, it looks like you're drinking the Kool-Aid. And I say, yeah, well, sometimes you got to drink the Kool-Aid. So now we can, when you drink the Kool-Aid, and maybe it's got a little something in it now, so it's working a little bit better.
19: Unbelievable. The Gophers get the win. It really is a remarkable stat, and we've brought it up a million times this week. 49 years since they last won it here. Michigan has been a true blue blood. They've won national titles. No college football program has won more games in the history of college football. They have 1,024 wins. They're currently playing in their 147th season of college football. 12 national titles, 45 Big Ten titles. So, yeah, when you're playing against a program like that, the wins are fewer and far between,
9: right?
19: And it makes it pretty special. And how about the Gophers on top of the stack in the Big Ten at 2-0 after the win over those guys, Michigan?
9: Yeah, pretty incredible. You know, when you look at we go to the Big Ten press conference and you come back through the season, you look at the schedule, you don't, you're just kind of being candid and realistic with yourself, and you didn't probably figure you'd be in the position that we're in, but now that you're in it, you want to capitalize on it.
19: Yeah, no doubt. Well, let's do this. Let's do a quick station identification. 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Before we give you those 10 seconds, we do want to tip our caps. We're getting to that time of year, right? Harvest season, and all of you out there making this such a great state and region out on the farms and in the rural areas. Thank you for all you do. And I know a lot of these Saturdays, Daryl, they spend it with us in those combines and tractors and pickup trucks listening to Gopher football. And hopefully all of those great folks who feed the world enjoyed today.
9: I sure hope so. It's kind of fun. You see the media, the message sometimes on our social media, yeah. They'll send sending a message of a guy out in the cornfield or a deer guy.
19: My favorite thing, maybe.
9: Yeah,
19: you know,
9: it is. It's fun to see them. I very much appreciate them listening, and but it's always fun, and I think that certainly makes it a little bit time goes a little bit faster.
19: Yeah, absolutely. All right, let's do now. Give you 10 seconds. 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
19: Talking to the team in the locker room. When he's done with that, he'll join Justin Gard. That's all straight ahead on our Affinity Plus postgame show. Golden Gophers 20, Wolverines 14. Gophers undefeated in the Big Ten at 2-0, 4-1 overall at Purdue next week. Don't go away. We've got more. Stick around. This is Golden Gopher football from Learfield.
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19: Welcome back, Affinity Plus postgame show. 2014, Golden Gophers get the win. The Little Brown Jug will find a new home. And when I say new, I mean new. It's never been in the trophy case in the new facility. And I think it's going to like the friendly confines, DT, once it settles there. My guess is the next day or two, it might be out touring with certain events, people, and things. But once it settles
9: 50
19: in...
9: years is a long time to not have the jug in town, so... I mean, it's been in town, but to have it here and winning here gets a lot of the right type of momentum going our direction.
19: Yeah, let's give you a couple of quick updates on scores. I know Tanner gave you the scoreboard a little bit ago, but lots has happened since. Ohio State took it right down Iowa's throat and scored. Iowa responds with a field goal. So 5 minutes into that game, Buckeyes 7, Hawkeyes 3. Elsewhere, Wisconsin put it on Michigan State 31-3, dominating. Coming up, Maryland is kicking off with Nebraska here in about 5 minutes. In about 10 minutes, Purdue, the next opponent for Minnesota, is at Illinois. Later tonight, Washington at USC. I'm going to keep an eye on that. I think that'll be interesting. USC has struggled a little on defense. Washington struggled last week, obviously, against the Gophers. I think that will be a key game for both those teams in terms of where their seasons head. This is kind of make or break the season, but this is kind of outcomes of games like this early part of October, sure, kind of send you in a direction. And hopefully with what Minnesota's had, the direction's good. I think the winner of that Washington-USC game may go one way, and the loser is headed the wrong way.
9: Yeah, I think you're right.
19: Yeah. Also tonight, Indiana at Rutgers. How about last night, Daryl? Northwestern beat Penn State 34-13. Wildcats are now 3-1, and they put it on Colorado early in the season, and now they've put it on Penn State, and they're 4-1. No, they did get a bye. They're 3-1. That's That's a team that I think people are going to start taking note of, too.
9: I think so, too. And I heard they kind of came out with a new offense, running like a little bit of veer action.
19: Chip last Kelly.
9: Yeah, just so. I got to go back and watch a little bit of film on that. But that is a fun thing to see. And Northwestern always is doing something a little bit different there. So it'll be interesting to see how they finish out the year.
19: And then teams that the Gophers don't play, for example, Michigan State. Maryland, Nebraska, they're in action as well. USC, the Gophers don't play. But Indiana, that's one that we'll see on Halloween night. Well, I don't know if that's a night game, but it'll be Halloween day or night in October later this month down in Bloomington. So that gives you an update on the score. Let's take a look at next week's game. We can tell you this. It's a night game, prime time under the lights, 8 p.m. out in West Lafayette, 7 o'clock here local time. Boy, Gophers have been back and forth with night and day, morning, late night, daytime, all that stuff. It's a 7 o'clock Minnesota time kickoff a week from tonight. We'll take air from West Lafayette at 5 o'clock. Purdue right now has been a little bit of a struggle. They are 1-3. They play at Illinois. That's a good rivalry, Illinois and Purdue. They're separated by about 90 minutes of drive time. It's a 3:15 kickoff. It kicks off in about 10 minutes or so. Purdue's schedule this year so far, they put it on Indiana State in the opener 44-19. Lost in overtime to what has turned out to be a pretty good Wake Forest team, 38-36. It was right. Two OTs. Gave up 52 to UCLA and then 49 to Notre Dame. Now, both those teams, UCLA is a team that I think a lot of folks think is on the rise, and Notre Dame is in the national championship discussion. They won it 49-10. UCLA beat them 52-38. Gophers will have them next week. We'll see what they do with the Illini. Overall, Minnesota leads the series against the Boilers, 42 wins, 35 losses, and 3 ties. They won the game last year here, 27-20. If you remember, Coy Parrish had the pick six, which helped seal that win. Then one of the, you know, just a bummer of a game in 23, that November 23, just one of the worst months that the Gophers have had, just kind of went pear-shaped sideways. They lost out there 49-30. Devin Mockaby, I don't think any Gopher has still tackled Devin Mockaby from that day. It's just one of those days. It happened. So they had lost that one and lost in 22, 20-10 here. If you remember that one, that was a game that Mo Ibrahim did not play in. And then Purdue went on to win the Big Ten West that year under Jeff Brohm. Then Minnesota had won the previous four, lost one, and won four more. So they had won 8 of 9 where Purdue had kind of struggled until Brohm and company came on. Remember, Brohm, PJ kind of had his number for a little bit until right. that 22 season. So it's always been a good series. Like, I think they're a better team than they were last year, and they gave Minnesota all they wanted on this field. Took that late pick six to seal that game. So there's certainly nothing that they can just waltz in there and think, well, Purdue's down and not predicted high and all that stuff. Gophers are going to have to show up. You don't want to let down. You got to keep that one-game championship season mentality.
9: It's also just like an interesting place to play. They got the Boilermakers. They got the different field there. So it's certainly a place that's a little bit once things get going there, they get going. And they can make a special.
19: Well, JG's down in the locker room. Not yet with PJ, but he's got a special guest. JG.
1: Yeah, I have John Nestor. We might as well talk to everybody that played on defense today. Take us into your defensive performance today, really from start to finish, but especially that second half.
2: Yeah, first of all, I want to thank my Lord and Savior, Jesus Christ, man. Without anything, without him, we, you know, none of this is impossible. No one's here without him, Lord, you know, bringing everyone together. So I'm so thankful and blessed. But, you know, it starts with the coaches, right? It starts with Coach Fleck, Coach Collins, you know, Coach Monroe, Coach Mariano Sorimer, and all the coaches, you know, they gave us a great game plan starting on Monday. They worked their tails off to give us the best game plan possible. And, you know, at the end of the day, they put us in the best position to go out there and execute. And what we did today is from the D-line, D-line was everywhere. D-line, backers, DBs. We were all playing as one, as a havoc defense. And, you know, it all just came together and we just executed at a high level.
1: That's where I wanted to go, the defensive line. Because obviously pressure appeared to be part of that game plan, especially in that second half. They barely had the ball because you were pressuring them and causing turnovers. You get to see the backside of that. And I talked to Aiden West on the field and he said all I have to do is make my break, trust what I see, and go get the ball. What's it like playing behind that group?
2: Yeah, I mean, I'm so blessed because without them, we're nothing. Literally. They're the heart and soul of our defense, and they make everything happen. They, like you said, put pressure on the quarterback, you know, get through on the offensive line, and they make our job really easy. You know, just like Aiden said, all we have to do is read, react, and make the play. You know, so, I mean, all of them, Ant, TJ, Carter Mentz, Theo, Riley Sunrum, X Chapman, man, I can go on and on. All these guys make our job so easy, and I'm just so blessed. Jackson Howard had a huge day today. So proud of these guys, man. I'm just so thankful and blessed to be able to be a part of this team.
1: Last thing, numbered defensive players players talked about the response after Mississippi State, not the day that anybody would have wanted. They said that you were one that really helped turn the page and bring the right energy the next week. Have to say, the response since then has been, to use a word in this program, pretty elite.
2: Yep, 100%. I mean, you said it. Our big words, response. You know, we don't listen to the outside noise, right? Everyone, you know, probably counted us out, you know, probably said we weren't going to be anything. And, you know, I don't really know what they said, but that's just my guess. And, you know, we really had to look ourselves in the mirror as a defense and, you know, and decide what we wanted to be, what we wanted to be for the rest of the season. And we all took a hard look in the mirror, man, and we all went back to work. You know, you have two choices in life when you get knocked down. Stay down or get back up and keep on working. We kept on working, and our coaches freaking worked their tails off, and they put us all in the best situations just to, you know, respond every game, week in and week out.
1: Not many Gophers have been able to touch the jug. Have you had your time with it yet? Can you give us any insight on what it's like?
2: Yeah, it's pretty special. I touched it. You know, Kerry Brown had it. You know, he was with his family on top of the stands. You know, and then I got up there with him, and I rose it up in front of my head. You know, it's such a special feeling. It's you know, like you said, we haven't won at home versus Michigan since 1977. And, you know, it's just a special feeling, and, you know, makes all the hard work pay off. I'm just so thankful.
1: Congratulations. Thanks for doing this.
2: Thank you, sir. Appreciate it. Have a good one.
1: John Nestor from the locker room.
19: Yeah, all right. Good work. And what a special kid he is. It's been fun. I had a chance at least to talk with his dad, of course, was a high school football coach. He's taken a couple years off just so that he can travel and hang out, see his son. And why wouldn't you do that, especially with the success they're having? But you can tell, first of all, man, like DNA is real. Dad is like the spitting image, or I said John's a spitting image of his dad, John Sr. And it was just an awesome conversation. And then he gets the pick last week to help things. And I'm telling you, he has elevated his game. That kid is one of the better defensive backs in the country.
9: He certainly is. You know, and I kind of I was thinking about him. I see him being a safety in the NFL, but I don't know. Maybe he plays corner, maybe he plays safety, but he's heady, he's smart, and he's aggressive, and he plays right.
19: Yeah, he's just been really good. Aiden West, who guards he also talked to on the other side, the interception today, Zach Harden. I mean, as they say, it's a layered thing. I thought Anthony Smith this week, he had a funny one in the presser on Wednesday. They asked him, you know, how important is it that the back-end guys in the Washington game, a couple of times, they covered so well that it took a minute, but they got some delayed sacks, or lack of a better term. And he said, it's like a peanut butter and jelly sandwich. You can't have a peanut butter and jelly sandwich if you don't have the peanut butter. And you can't have a peanut butter and jelly sandwich if you can't, I'm paraphrasing, if you don't have the jelly. They're the jelly and we're the peanut butter, or they're the whatever.
9: Right. Like,
19: that's a young kid's way of explaining that, yes, we work together as a team. Awesome. It was awesome. I've never heard it explained that way, but maybe you love working with youth. That's your life thing. Maybe you can come in with a peanut butter and jelly analogy.
9: Peanut butter, you got to have peanut butter, you got to have bread. You got to have
19: multiple bread.
9: You got to have a couple layers to it. Yeah. So you can't just have like a one level.
19: Yeah. Anyway, what a day here, 2014. We're holding here for a moment. We're in a holding pattern, and we're waiting for PJ Fleck. It was good to hear from John Nestor. We heard from Aiden West. The Gophers get the jug. We've mentioned it all kinds of ways, but it is a special, special time, that's for sure. Nothing yet? Oh, we will take a break. All right, let's do this. We're going to take a bonus break. Stations down the line, this is a bonus two-minute break. This is not post-game break six. This is a bonus one-minute, 60-second, bonus one-minute, 60-second network break. We'll all catch our breath. We'll give you a chance to catch your breath, and I promise we'll hear from the head coach when we come back. This is Golden Gopher Football from Learfield.
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19: Thank you. Welcome back. Our final segment here on a very happy Golden Gopher postgame show presented by Affinity Plus. Minnesota beats Michigan. Really controlled the game. 20-14 the final. Time of possession ridiculous. It was roughly 38 for Minnesota, 22 for Michigan. Wolverines had the ball 41 seconds total in that third quarter. Defense, the name of the game. Then offense really controlling the ball. I'm looking to the left of 4th Street, still pretty backed up between a nice sellout crowd. Everyone trying to get out. We appreciate it. Daryl, I'm going to tell everyone to hit their brake lights. Go ahead. See, they're all listening. They listen. They all hit their brake lights.
9: Oh, they're all tuned in. I'm
19: amazing.
9: Sure of that.
19: You know, I said hit your brake lights, and they're still on.
9: Yeah.
19: And now they're still on. It's amazing. They're all listening. Anyway, it's a happy. I could tell them to honk their horns. Everyone honk their horns, and let's see if anyone's listening. Go ahead and honk, guys. I heard one horn. We have one guy out there.
9: We're really trying to fill here, aren't we?
19: We're trying to fill whatever we can do. You win the jug at home for the first time in almost a half century. You can do what you want. That's for sure. One quick score update. Ohio State got a field goal. They now lead Iowa 10-3 first quarter. Time to hear from the man of the hour, P.J. Fleck, sponsored by... I am hearing horns honking now because we're on a 17-second delay. I'm serious. There's a whole bunch of guys honking. And brake lights. Look at that. They are listening. All right. Thumbs up from DT. All right, Garzy, we've let the coach wait long enough. He's sponsored by Washburn McCreevy, and let's go downstairs.
1: Thanks, Grimmer. PJ, you talk a lot about moments and memories. I've asked you this in this room. What stands out about this moment, and what will be this memory?
0: Well, 1977 was the last time we had the jug back here in Minneapolis, winning the game here in Minneapolis at Huntington Bank Stadium here. So just so happy for our fans. Sold out. Fox, big noon kickoff. The moments and memories that all of our student body has. State of Minnesota, this is huge for us. And just beat the all-time winningest program in the history of college football. And a really good team. And I just thought we dominated the game. I'm so proud of our players. It was not perfect. There were so many times where we could have not believed in the culture, not believed in rowing the boat, not believed in the response, and they never did, never wavered. I mean, they're a good team. They're going to make plays, but I thought the best team dominated the football game today. And I'm talking team, not group, team. And I thought that's kind of the story of the game, because I think when you look at everything, we dominated every phase of the game. We gave them a few things, and that was the only thing they ever got, was the things we gave them. And with all due respect, you know, I just thought we played like we play, with heart, with how, and use that force a little bit today, you know, the power of that force.
1: Was that part of the message? You and I talked about that at halftime, that really what they got was on mistakes. Did you bring that up to basically say we're right there? Because obviously you're playing well. You're down four, not where you want to be. But kind of take us into halftime, what you said to the group.
0: Yeah, that was the message at halftime. We dominated the game. There should be nobody in here thinking we're losing. And there should be nobody in here hanging their head. There should nobody in here being quiet. There shouldn't be any of that. We're dominating the game. All we have to do is just clean it up a little bit and keep dominating. And they did that in the second half. So we got after it. We talked about getting more takeaways. We talked about committing and fully committing and guaranteeing we're getting takeaways, and we did. And we talked about offense, moving the football, running the ball. We had 126 yards rushing. They had 79. I mean, that's University of Michigan, one of the top five defenses in the country. And, you know, besides, again, two mistakes, right? And, again, one of them, he's getting hit when he throws. The other one, can't throw that one. And, again, I can help him with the play call. I can get out of that. And I didn't. So that's on me. But I thought Greg Harbo, Danny Collins, DDP called an elite game. Complimentary football. And the guys did what they do, right? And offense, defense, special teams. It was going to take 60 minutes. And it took all of it. And just so happy for the state of Minnesota, just so happy for our university. I'm happy for President Cunningham. She spent 27 years at the University of Michigan, and we were able to present her the jug and a game ball in the locker room, which is really, really special because I know that meant a lot to her. And then it's really hard to find people that care as much as somebody who's running the program, in charge of the program, you know, it takes the accountability for everything in the program. But Garrett Chernoff, our GM, is a University of Minnesota or University of Michigan grad, and he's been wanting this for a long time. So I'm so thankful we have him in the organization, and nobody deserves more credit than him. But what a team, cultural, program win.
1: Come on over, G. Let's talk about your background at Michigan. Oh, no, you can just stay there and supervise. The defense. I mean, I could ask a question.
0: Basketball guy.
1: Or I could just, yeah, he loves John Beilein. Yeah, he says he's the best coach he's ever been around. The defense. the pressure in the second half. Yeah, I was talking in the first half listening to Coach CJ telling the defensive line, we're close, keep trusting it, we're going to get there, keep trusting what you're seeing. Boy, they got there in the second half, and talking to the secondary guys after, that made their life pretty easy back there to go make some plays.
0: This team had over 500 yards of total offense last week, I think, against a really good defense, somewhere around there, 180 total yards. So, again, when I say dominated, that's dominated. And they tackled well. They swarmed well. The preparation was incredible, JG. Coming off that win in Washington, again, one winning at Washington, and they're ranked, beating a ranked team on the road, right, which is really hard to do, playing at a stadium where they're 28-2, now 28-3 at Washington, getting back at 8 a.m., having the kids come back Sunday night, and then coming back to practice on Tuesday, Wednesday, adapting this calendar and the schedule, and I have to be able to do that if I trust the mature team. Well, I told them I trust the mature team, which is them. We adapted our schedule perfectly so we could play as fast and as violent and as physical as we could today. They bought into it. They deserve the credit. All we are the architect. They're the builders. They actually had to go build the house, and they did it. And I'm so proud of them. I thought Danny Collins called an elite game. I mean, an elite game. Not many people do that to the University of Michigan.
1: First back-to-back ranked victories for the Gophers in back-to-back weeks since 1968. So we're making some history there as well. Offensively, you mentioned the running the ball. Nice day by T.J. Thomas. Obviously, Darius gets in there a couple times. That's a tough Michigan defense, too. It seemed like yards were at a premium. How did they navigate their way to get that yardage?
0: Well, we're running back by committee, and they're selfless, and they want each other to succeed. And Darius is one of the most selfless people you'll ever meet, and he's had every right to sit there and pout, complain, give up, quit. And he just loves his teammates. He loves playing the game, and he loves sharing the carries with a T.J. Thomas, right? And Xavier Ford. Yeah, we're going to get, you know, hopefully Zeke Bates back here soon. That's where his maturity and his growth has happened more and more. And we've identified we're better when we do rotate backs because we have really good backs. And I'm just proud of up front. I thought we dominated them up front. And again, dominating is not pushing Michigan 10 yards back. But I think it's creating the 3 to 4 to 5 yard carries. Then all of a sudden you get an 8. Then all of a sudden you have a 1. But just keep staying at it. I mean, we had 40 attempts in the run game. That's a lot. And our O-line answered the bell. And I'm really, really proud of how hard they fought. We're down 3 starters. Didn't matter. You know, Bennett Warren going to left guard. Let's go. He sacrificed for the team. Hasn't played guard yet. Plays guard this week. And I thought he played really hard.
1: I asked John Nestor this because not many Gophers, not many Minnesotans have been able to see the little brown jug in Minneapolis. You mentioned it since 1977. You get a moment with it? I mean, what's the plan? What's the plan here for the jug? You've said some things before about what happens to the trophy, so I don't know if you want to say that now, but what are we thinking with the jug?
0: I think I'll keep my comments about the jug. It's a team win. There's a lot of people who've earned the opportunity to have it. I can go through the list. President Cunningham, Garrett Chernoff. But Garrett and I have been talking about that for a long time. And, you know, everyone will have, it's like the Stanley Cup. I believe in that, rivalry trophies. I do. Like, some people can say that's not good or we shouldn't be doing that, blah, blah, blah. Like, I don't care. We work really hard for those rivalry wins. And when we have a rivalry trophy, everybody gets to experience it. Everybody gets to have it somehow. All of our fans can be experience it somehow as we all set something up at some point. But, you know, President Cunningham and Garrett Chernoff are high on the list.
1: Congratulations on the win.
0: I appreciate it. Row the boat, sky mile, and go Gophers. And again, thank you for the sellout crowd, the stripe out. I mean, thanks for showing up for a big noon kickoff for Fox. I mean, that was an elite environment. So thanks to the state of Minnesota. Everybody celebrate. Having a great time tonight. Have an elite time. Celebrate safe. We'll see you in a few weeks.
1: Head coach P.J. Fleckgrimmer, back up to you.
19: All right, very happy locker room, as you could hear, very happy head coach. And P.J. Fleck has coached against the Wolverines 4 times, and, you know, 2 years ago, that was a tough one up there with the craziness late and craziness much better this time around. Now 1-4 against the Wolverines, and certainly going to enjoy every bit of this one.
9: Yeah, as well, he should enjoy it. You know, you have the opportunities and you have wins. You had a big road win, or we had a big road win last week, and this is something that you always, you got to savor and take advantage of it. So to win this big game here at home against Michigan when people kind of count you out is a really big deal. So we all need to appreciate it.
19: Yeah, I like the way they just took the game head on. There wasn't like a theory like, oh man, we got to play perfect or a lot of stuff has to go your way. They overcame some stuff, didn't play perfect, and just continue to fight, like you said, and that's a good sign, I think.
9: Well, you got to flush it and move on, you know, and you got to believe, you know, that you're going to win, and it feels like the team's doing that, the community's doing that, and like our fans are doing it, and the players, and it starts with the players, and hopefully it's oozing into the to everyone else.
19: Well, the P.J. 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And hey, if you want more college football after this game, you can tune into the College Football Blitz. 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Good work, Daryl Thompson. Hey, enjoy this weekend. Anytime you beat the Michigan Wolverines, as PJ said, the winningest team in college football history, and you keep a rivalry trophy, the oldest in all of college athletics, in your state and eventually in your trophy case, that makes it a pretty darn good day.
9: It sure does. An emotional and special day for everyone here in Minnesota.
19: No doubt. All right. Well, enjoy the weekend. Enjoy the week. And we'll chat next week when the Gophers take on Purdue.
9: I look forward to it.
19: All right. He's the great Daryl Thompson. Our final score, once again, Minnesota 20, Michigan 14. It's been our pleasure bringing you Golden Gopher football on the Gopher Sports Network. And don't forget, we have Gopher Football Weekly with PJ Fleck coming up on Tuesday. That's a noon show. You can hear it here locally on our flagship KFAN, and statewide either then or some stations time shifted into the evening at some point during the week, and it's always good fun with the head coach. Next game comes a week from tonight, 7 o'clock, the kickoff Minnesota time. Minnesota at Purdue will take air at 5. The vice president of broadcast operations is Tom Bowman. The general manager of Gopher Sports Properties is Greg Gerlach. The network manager is Eric Nichols. Dan Robotham is our chief engineer. Our game site engineer today, Jared Wells. Our pregame engineer was Benson Callahan. David Jordan is our Gopher Sports Network producer. Our spotter, the great David Leatherman, and our statistician and program assistant, Troy Pearson. We want to thank Paul Rovnat, Carl Anderson, and the entire staff with Gopher Football and Gopher Sports Communications. For Daryl Thompson, Justin Gard, and Tanner Hoops, this is Mike Grimm saying so long from Huntington Bank Stadium, where the Golden Gophers have won the Little Brown Jug. 20-14, the final. Have a great rest of your weekend. This has been Golden Gopher Football from Learfield.
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37: When you look at the rest of this team as well, but I'm not here for the redemption story that seems to be percolating through these broadcasts and the way that it's talked about. I also kind of can't help but think of who Deshaun Watson's agent is and how many other people he represents and how that could be influencing things. But right now, we need to see what's going on in the world of college football. And I think Isaac Lohenkrantz has that for us.
0: Thank you, Carmen. Thank you, Stephen. Actually, our top story, we have a Tracy Sandler update.
37: Oh, great.
0: Game one of the National League Division Series. The Dodgers and Braves are scoreless going to the bottom of the second inning. But Fox Sports Radio's Tracy Sandler, a short time ago, posted a video of herself in the fourth row at Dodger Stadium.
1: She has a lot of pull.
37: She's like a second or third generation. I think she's a third generation season ticket holder.
0: Yes. Extremely impressive. She posted the video with the caption NLDS game one OOTG. Now, I'm guessing OOTD is outfit of the day. So I'm guessing
37: outfit of the game.
0: Okay. So it's outfit of the game.
37: It's outfit of the game.
0: Now, as you guys,
37: I bet my life it's a Shohei jersey.
0: I'll have to double check that. Let me check that real quick. But the other story is you guys were talking about. It is extremely hot at Dodger Stadium right now. So on the Fox telecast, they did one of those deals where they put the thermometer on the field. And by the way, it is not a Shohei Ohtani shirt that Tracy is wearing.
1: What is it?
0: It appears to be a t-shirt that says Dodgers in a circular pattern.
37: Perhaps it's a lucky t-shirt of sorts.
0: Evidently, but not an homage to Shohei Ohtani. So Fox put one of those thermometers on the field. The thermometer broke.
1: Wow.
0: When it passed 120 degrees. Now, yikes. Tracy, also being our correspondent, posted, quote, Dodgers giving a bottle of water to everyone who enters the stadium, unquote, to which at Tony Baggs cleverly commented, quote, they're deferring the payment for the water bottles until the seventh inning. Nicely done by Tony Baggs on social media. So anyway, they're scoreless going to the bottom of the second inning. Earlier in game one of the ALDS, the White Sox winning at Cleveland 3-0, keyed by a two-run home run by Munetaka Murakami in the top of the fourth inning.
37: Southside!
0: That's right. In the NFL, the Seattle Seahawks have officially placed rookie running back Jadarian Price on injured reserve due to a chest injury. In college football, number 5 Ohio State has a 10-6 lead at 14th-ranked Iowa. 3 minutes into the second quarter, number 8 Florida and 25th ranked Missouri tied 3-3 a minute and a half into the second quarter. South Carolina has taken a 7-0 lead over number 24 Kentucky 5 minutes in. Number 3 Notre Dame earlier victorious in North Carolina 37-26. So Notre Dame on a 15-game winning streak, all the victories by double digits. Back to Carmen and you, Steve.
1: Thank you.
37: Thank you, Isaac. And now, for more, honestly, any type of football, because he has a show on The Athletic. He's on The Athletic Football Show, which covers the NFL. He also does Building the Beast with Dame Brugler on The Athletic Show Football Feed, covering everything college prospect-wise leading up to the NFL draft. It is, in fact, my husband, Dave Hellman, on the phone.
2: Hey, y'all. Good to be on. How's it going?
1: Good, Dave. How are you? I was talking to Carmen earlier about married life. She said it's pretty much like it was pre-married life.
2: Yeah, I think when you get married at 37 and you've lived together already for 3 years, I don't think a whole lot changes, but it sure was a fun party.
37: Sure was. Dave, I want to talk to you just about everything that's going on in college football right now. We saw Michigan go down, and this is... There's a little connection here because Dave, for anybody that doesn't know, went to Louisiana State University, Agricultural and Mechanical College, which is the full name of it, in fact. But they were originally, it was where Bryce Underwood was originally committed to before Michigan decided that they were going to pay him $10 million to go to Michigan instead. How are you feeling right now about Bryce Underwood and that whole situation?
2: You know, I could take this opportunity to gloat about the way that this has all played out. I don't really have any interest in like dancing on a young man's grave for the shortcomings that Michigan football has faced, but it really does prompt an interesting conversation. And obviously, this is something that's going on in the higher levels of college football all the way up to Congress, where people are trying to decide how this sport is going to be structured and who's going to benefit from it. I've firmly been in favor of players getting paid since way before they decided to do that. I certainly don't want to put a cap on what people are willing to pay a football player for his services. But if you're not familiar, Bryce Underwood, he was going to go to LSU. Michigan swooped in with billionaire money and offered him a $12 million contract, sight unseen. And through a year and some change, he just doesn't really look like that caliber of quarterback. And he's got time to change that and reverse course for sure. But it raises a really interesting conversation about, you know, the marketplace and should we be handing out contracts like this to guys that haven't proven that they can play at that level? And like I said, I don't say that because I don't want Bryce Underwood to make money. You should take whatever offer somebody is willing to give you. But I think we're headed for a situation where there's just got to be more structure with this. And like, it's been the Wild West in college athletics for 5 years at this point. And, you know, I want these guys to be well compensated. I want them to make what they're worth considering the billions that they generate for their teams and their conferences. But I think this really

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11: 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Pandora was still trying to be kind of like radio in a way. 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
0: From quarterbacks that we've been disappointed in to one quarterback that's shocking the world. 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He's Buck Rising. I'm Jason Fitz. 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
2: 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And boy, oh boy, do they have a lot to say about it. 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

0: Well, hello there, Wild fans, and welcome to Grand Casino Arena in St. Paul, Minnesota, where tonight it's game two of this Minnesota Wild season as they host the Boston Bruins, but it's number one on their home ice as they open up the home schedule with the home opener. The Bruins are in town. How much fun is that? Fun stuff coming your way. It's an extended Minnesota Wild pregame. My name is Kevin Faulness. Zach Halverson is up here as well from the Al Shaver Press Box, and I'm pleased to be joined by Tom Reed, and momentarily Joe O'Donnell will join him to his broadcast left. Thomas, welcome to another season of Minnesota Wild Hockey.
1: Yeah, thanks, Kevin. Looking forward to it. You know, up to 84 games this year, a couple more games, which is great, but always nice to win that first game like Minnesota did the other night in beautiful Nashville. And it was a good contest all the way through, and I thought the guys played really well. The special teams were good, the power play, the penalty killing, and that's what they're looking for. I mean, they're looking for that spark to get them going for the season. That was a big win for the Wild, being on the road.
0: Joe O'Donnell joins you here. He's been fed in Billy Rob's. It used to be Billy Rob's Cafe. I don't know what the maybe media dining room at this point in time. But, Joe, I said to Tom, I'll say it to you, welcome to another Minnesota Wild season.
2: Thanks, Kevin. Glad to be here.
0: What'd you think of the trip to Nashville? Always interesting to start the season on the road. I said I will replay the interview here in a little bit with Jonas Brodin. I said it wasn't flashy, but it didn't need to be. Just everything kind of worked to perfection for the guys.
2: Yeah, I think you said it great. Total team effort. Felt like everybody was involved. Defensively sound. Played responsible hockey. Talked with John Hines today. A lot of good. Some things they'll work on to improve. I asked him specifically about the video sessions yesterday. And then today, this morning, and kind of what they focused on, and he had some really good stuff to say, very complimentary in a lot of ways about how the team played opening night.
0: What did you take away from it, Tom? Maybe a couple of keys to their victory to skate into Nashville and come away with a 3-1 win.
1: You know, the one thing is, especially teams, I thought they were very good, and if you look at the Wild of the last few years, especially on the PK, has not been good, but John Hines said from the get-go that they're going to be very aggressive on the PK, and they were that. They did exactly what they had to do. They didn't give up any power play goals against, which is a big plus in the four times they were shorthanded. But at the same time, Minnesota has got to play the structure that John wants them to play. I think you'll see a different lineup here, a little bit different as we go along here, and a different, you know, the way that they approach each and every game. Everybody's game is going to be a little bit different. But you know what? The goal is to win these games, especially early on, and especially here in this building.
0: Yeah, for sure. And it's not, especially when you're at home, because they're few and far between, especially in the early part of this season and the early part of the schedule. Got to make the most of the time you have on home ice. Joe, in your conversations with John Hines, everybody knows that they're trying to work on the penalty kill. They have to. It was something that bothered them all of last season, but they're saying all the right things in the offseason, and they got great results in preseason hockey, whatever that's worth, and a perfect effort out there at Bridgestone Arena. What are the specifics that John Hines says that they're doing to try to shore up the PK?
2: Play with your instincts. You know, there'll be less reads, less, you know, essentially decisions for the players to make out there. And when you play fast, when you don't have to think as much, you play fast. You play fast, you tend to have more success. So he said if they're passive, that's when they'll get beat. You know, obviously, it's great skill players for the other team out there on most power plays, most nights, like talking about five of their best usually out there. So you're going to give some up. You're going to give up some backdoor saucer passes that are just high-end skill plays. But for the most part, if they're on their toes, if they're aggressive within their structure and with less reads because of it, like there's no excuse for a guy to say, well, I didn't know if I should take this guy or this guy, or I was playing both. It sounds like now the players are all bought in, and they're just going to be a little bit more on their toes and getting after the opposition.
1: Yeah, it was interesting. Also, John talked this morning about your best penalty killer is your goaltender. If he's good,
2: yeah,
1: the chances are you're going to keep the puck out of the net.
0: Yeah.
2: And just one more thing on the PK that John Hines said when we met with him afterwards, group broadcasters there, it was awesome because it hadn't really dawned on me, but it's like, you know, there are times Thursday night where Boldy and Eriksson Ek didn't have to jump over the boards on the PK. So now you're managing their minutes a little bit just because you have more personnel. You have Olli Maatta, you have Blake Coleman, you have Nick Foligno for a full season, you have Mike McCarron for a full season. So if they want to, in certain games, not have to tax Boldy and Eriksson Ek as much on the penalty kill, it seems like when they're healthy, they should have the ability to do that.
0: Let me ask you guys about some of the new names, and Joe just brought up one of them, Tom. I know you were pretty impressed with Blake Coleman. He's had an impressive career, but an impressive start here with the Wild as well.
1: Yeah, he really is one of those guys, and he's a PK guy. There's no question about it. He loves that. I think he's got, what, 23 shorthanded goals in his career. So
0: crazy.
1: He tells you something about
0: number.
1: That. But he's a guy that really comes to play game in and game out. You look at him right now in his 11th year, his first, obviously, with Minnesota here. But he's a guy they call him Pickles because they call him drinking some pickle juice on the penalty box one time. So they nicknamed him Pickles, which is kind of interesting. But he's a leader by example. What he does on the ice, he's very aggressive. He understands the game. He sees the game well, but he understands the game also, which is a big help.
0: How about, Joe, on the top line, you got that all-Russian trio. You know about Kaprizov. We're learning more about Danila Yurov after a great rookie season. The sky's the limit for that young man. But Max Shabanov, what'd you see in game number one, and what'd you learn about him in training camp and in preseason hockey?
2: Well, from what I've gathered, he's gotten better as they've moved along. Jason King, Wild assistant coach, told me that the other day. Throughout camp, preseason, they liked what they saw, and he seemed to get more comfortable. John Hines today talked about, you know, sort of that similar thing where he's getting better, he's getting more comfortable, and he felt like Thursday in his debut that he played with pace. He really liked Shabanov's defensive game, right? If there's any maybe knock on the young kid is that, you know, playing about 14 minutes a night with the Islanders last year, that maybe the two-way game wasn't there. So some execution things to clean up on the power play. If I had to guess, some nerves maybe for Max Shabanov opening night on that power play with those guys. Maybe a bigger opportunity he got last year at the Islanders. So hopefully he settles in on the PP, kind of replacing Zuccarello there. Can execute a little bit here tonight against the Bruins. But really, again, all the coaches are singing his praises.
1: Yeah, I think you're right, Joe. And the one thing that with Shabanov, he's also one of those guys that with the Islanders thought he was going to have a bigger role there and didn't get that role.
2: Yeah.
1: I think kind of pouted a little bit, you know, because he wanted more ice time. Well, he'll get a share of it here, and he's playing with some pretty good talent also, so that should help.
0: There's no doubt. If he wants a chance at the limelight, this is his opportunity. Playing with Kaprizov doesn't get much better than that. And like I said, Danila Yurov feels like an up-and-comer here within this organization. As a former defenseman, Tom, I always like to ask you about the current crop, and there is a new face back there as well. Thought he was going to be on the third pair, but with Brock Faber out for an indefinite amount of time, it's elevated the minutes probably for Olli Maatta. What have you seen from this young man, a Finn playing with a Swede, now that he's paired up with Jonas Brodin?
1: Yeah, and he's not the biggest guy also, but he moves well. His skating ability is awesome. There's no question about it. But now he's in his 14th year, so he's got lots of experience at this level. There's no question about it. And even last year, you know, the fact he played with a little bit with Utah and Detroit, didn't get a lot of points, but 15 points. But at the same time, his job is to keep the puck out of the net, move that puck. And I think the fact that he's able to play with, you know, another European, I think that helps him a great deal. But I think he's one of those guys who you may not notice him, but I will tell you, he will be effective on the ice.
0: Yeah, he definitely will. The big thing hanging over this team, whether we want to admit it or not, is the situation revolving around Quinn Hughes. I know you guys probably get asked about it all the time. I was on with Molesky yesterday. He asked me about it. The fans text in. They want to know about it. How uncomfortable are you getting here, Joe, with the fact that that extension hasn't been signed as of yet, and that continues to be that, you know, white elephant hanging out in the corner of the room?
2: I don't know if I would say I'm uncomfortable, but you got to start to just wonder a little bit the longer it goes on, right? It's just natural. But I also get the vibe from Quinn Hughes that he does like it here, and we've never gotten any indication otherwise. And if I'm just reading the room, seeing him interact with his teammates, seeing him around the staff, he seems to like it here.
0: Mm-hmm.
2: Now, with that said, obviously the longer this goes, again, the more kind of uncomfortable, to use your word, that folks are probably going to get, the fan base is going to get. But I also don't see a lot of rush from a Quinn Hughes perspective. Like, really, unless it gets really late in the year and the team feels like, oh boy, we have to make a decision here, why would he rush into this? Like, let's see how the team plays. He's only been here for 50 games.
0: Yeah.
2: Maybe he wants more time to see how this plays out. And again, he's in the driver's seat in a lot of ways.
0: Tom, when you watch him, I mean, take the business aspect out of it, just the pure hockey player. Goes without saying, he's a world-class player. I've said all along, like, I knew he was good, and he was over there in Vancouver. Didn't watch a lot of Quinn Hughes other than in highlights. Not watching the Canucks all that often on a night-in-night-out basis. But now watching him for 50 games in a Wild uniform, man, he's something special.
1: He's awesome. There's no question about it. We talk about Bobby Orr and how good he was. How about Quinn Hughes? Who can run that blue line better than he can. There's no question about it. He and Brock Faber, what a tandem that has been for Minnesota last year. Unfortunately, we don't have Brock right now. We don't know what the timetable is with him. Just get healthy. That's the most important thing. But they moved in Spurgeon in that spot also. So now you got a right-handed shot. You got a left-handed shot, which helps considerably on that blue end with that pairing. And also, Spurgeon, one of those guys that likes the offense too. He jumps up on the play. So I think it's a good fit for both those guys to be together.
0: It's an interesting comparison. I don't remember watching Bobby Orr at all. I don't remember him as a player. When you talk about Bobby Orr, because, I mean, when you talk about the big names in the history of the National Hockey League, Bobby Orr is in that Mount Rushmore of names. How is Bobby Orr and Quinn Hughes comparable?
1: Because they control the game. I mean, I started playing against Bobby Orr in 1964 in junior when he was with the Oshawa Generals, which was the farm team of the Boston Bruins, and I was with St. Catharines Blackhawks, the farm team of the Chicago Blackhawks. And just to watch him perform on the ice, his skating ability is next to none. And the speed he had and the understanding of the game. Same with Hughes. I mean, he knows exactly what he has to do. And he's able to do it also in a very, and I don't want to say in a quiet way, because you really notice him. And it gets the fans excited, too. And they see him back and forth. And the spinoramas he can do is just absolutely amazing. I'm glad I'm not playing against him.
0: You compare him to Bobby Orr. A lot of people are comparing him to Tom Reed. I'm just saying. That's what I hear around the locker room.
1: Oh, that's just in the checkbook.
0: exactly. Oh, man. Well, he's about to become very rich no matter what he ends up doing. Joe, what are you hearing about the Boston Bruins? Got a chance to watch their game a little bit last night in Winnipeg. They ended up winning in overtime. This Bruins team, new captain, not a name that obviously we're all very familiar with in Pastrnak, but what have you heard about the Boston Bruins coming into this one?
2: Well, they're the only team in the NHL that's 2-0-0. So you look there, they're off to a good start. They made the playoffs last year and as a wild card team. And under Marco Sturm, who's now in his second season with the Bruins, they've got quite an identity to them. You know, John Hines talked today about how hard the Bruins work, how he expects this to be a physical game. And for a lot of reasons, you got to be so wary of Boston. Can't give them easy offense, what John Hines told me this morning, because they've got some snipers on their hockey team. They're scoring a bunch of goals early in the season, 7 goals to start the year in 2 games played. And but again, as you said, Kevin, they played last night in Winnipeg. So can Minnesota get off to a fast start? Can they catch the Bruins here today? Michael DiPietro is going to start for Boston. He has played 4 career NHL games. Now, he was the AHL MVP last season, but he's played just 4 career NHL games.
0: Ah, interesting. Well, that's coming up here. Puck will drop about 7:13 here at Grand Casino Arena, and we've got all the bells and whistles coming. They haven't done it in a long time, but they're going to do all the player announcements, so that'll be fun. They've got an opening video, not typically made for radio, but we'll bring you that as well. And a special Let's Play Hockey coming your way in the great Matt Dumba. He's going to stop by the broadcast studio here in a little bit at the Al Shaver Press Box, and we'll see if he's got butterflies. I think if anyone's made to do Let's Play Hockey, Tom, it might be the one and only Matt Dumba.
1: Yeah, you're absolutely right. He had a great career when he was here. Kind of faltered a little bit over the last few years, but was really a solid defender back there, and he's got a great shot. He was a tough kid also. Not a big guy, but he played big.
0: Yep. Home openers, you look forward to these, Tom? I mean, it's one of 84 games in the grand scheme of things, but there's something special about opening night. I know West 7th is jammed, mostly because of traffic, but there are a lot of people down here. Towels on the seats. It's got a kind of different atmosphere to it.
1: Well, there's a lot of orange cones out there. There's no question about that. They've been there for the last 2 years. I can't maneuver around it. But it is. You know, that first game is always important. And I don't care if you're a 15-year pro or this is your first year as a pro in the NHL. It's a fun time to be in. You're nervous about it, but you know, once that puck drops, it's the game once again.
0: Should be a blast. Gentlemen, have a heck of a call, and we will talk to you in a little bit here as we get ready for game number one on home ice.
2: Thanks, Kevin.
0: That is Joe O'Donnell and Tom Reed. You're listening to an extended Minnesota Wild pregame show right here on FM 100.3 The Fan. We're going to break, and then at some point, hopefully, we'll be joined by Matt Dumba. He's going to skate on over to the broadcast booth and tell us what's life like now. I know he'd probably rather be playing. It hasn't worked out at this point in time, but at some point, you know, you got to turn the page. You got to see what's next in your life, and I'm sure that's the position Matt Dumba's in, and that includes doing Let's Play Hockey in about an hour from now. That should be a lot of fun. We've had some good ones in the history of this franchise. I bet he's got a little something extra in the tank for his buddy Slim Jimmy and the rest of them when you talk about Matt Dumba. So a quick break, and then we'll continue with the extended Minnesota Wild pregame when we continue on FM 100.3 The Fan.
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4: Making our way to a 7-13 puck drop. Wild already 1-0 on the young season, trying to push it to 2-0 if they can get by the big bad Boston Bruins tonight at Grand Casino Arena. If you made your way down to the barn, congratulations. I know it's a little bit of a gong show in the area. A lot of traffic, a lot of construction going on in the area, and no one knows that better than Zach Halverson. I try to say hi to him when he comes in because I'm a happy guy. Hey, Halvey, good to see you. What's going on?
5: I left my house in White Bear Lake 45 minutes ago. It took me forever. I'm angry.
4: Are you better now? Have you calmed down?
6: I'm getting there. I'm getting there. I think what bothers me the most is just like it looked like they just left turn lanes closed for no reason. Like it's like they cleaned everything up, but they forgot about it, and the guy was like, the construction worker was driving away, and he saw it. And he's like, "Ah, I'll get it some other time." Because there's just roads that are closed for no reason.
4: Yeah, no, I know. There's got to be some method to the madness, and I deal with it in St. Louis Park. Everyone deals with it. The traffic and construction go hand in hand throughout these months in this state. I just hope they get it figured out here rather soon because it is an incredible inconvenience. Even if you're coming down here without it being a game day, but especially on a game day when you're trying to pack 18 to 20,000 people in the vicinity, it's making things a little bit difficult. I don't need to tell you that as you're making your commute here to Grand Casino Arena. Hopefully you get your butts in the seat. They've got a cool video that they're going to do before the puck drop. They're going to announce every player. Should be a lot of fun. I think they'll have a lot more fun here than they had at Little Caesars Arena announcing the Red Wings. Did you hear that, Halvey? They announced Dylan Larkin. And he got booed.
6: Yeah,
4: probably a bad idea to announce Dylan Larkin to a fan base that's really fed up with him.
6: It'd be like if Adam Abrams announced Kevin Fulness to the crowd here. It'd be a similar reaction. That's why they don't announce you. There we go. And we should also mention, by the way, because we got to talk about this at some point. If you're driving down here, bring your if you got your AirPods in your car, bring them in. Bring your headphones in because we have live audio being fed directly to yours from Joe and Tom without delay. You can listen. 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You don't need to. You can leave the Walkman at home now. Yeah. If you bring your Walkman anyway, we still have 95.7 FM.
4: Yeah. But I was going to say we've done this for many, many years. I mean, probably 20 years. Maybe even more than that, where we've had the feed inside the arena, but as time has worn on, those Walkmans have become more and more scarce. You got to go somewhere really shady to figure out how you're going to get a Walkman and then bring headphones in. All that is in the distant past. Now we've met up with 2026, and you can get that feed through your phone. More information if you want at wild.com/radio. Why wouldn't you want to watch the game with Joe and Tom in your ear holes? What do you think about this one tonight? Obviously, we're waiting on the drop of the puck. Wild and Bruins, a good showing out there in Nashville on Thursday. Mm-hmm. Wild got it done. It wasn't flashy, but it was effective. And now they come back home with an opportunity to take advantage of a Bruins team that, yeah, they're 2-0, but they played last night. Maybe get some tired legs at your disposal.
6: Well, it was cool on Thursday, especially to kind of see this team's identity like come back so quickly. I mean, we saw how the season started last year and obviously was not ideal, and hopefully better things to come at the beginning of this season. And like I said, I was very much encouraged, Kevin, by just how they came out, how the effort, the way that the team kind of flowed together. You've seen this squad off the ice too. I got a chance on media day to see kind of how the team was gelling, and there's a good amount of chemistry. You know, we can certainly drop the, you know, talk about the X's and O's and you know, the talents of Kirill and that, you know, defensive core and everything, and that's cool, but none of that matters if they don't like each other. And they seem to like each other. They seem to be having fun, and you never really know when you make changes in the offseason, because we know how much this team liked each other last year, how the team's going to gel this year, and that certainly seems to be the case. So hopefully with the vibes of home opening night and back in the friendly confines of Grand Casino Arena, we'll see more of the same because they need to get every point they possibly can get here. We keep talking about the first 21 of the 31 on the road points coming at a premium, and I just want to keep that momentum going after a great start to the season on Thursday.
4: And especially when you're in a central division like this where points are going to be at a premium, if you want to keep pace with the big dogs, that being the Avalanche and the Stars, and then the guys that are coming up the backside like a Utah Mammoth, you can't squander points early in the season and think that you're going to make them up later. It just doesn't happen. Points will be at a premium. Mm-hmm. But like you said, yeah, they're developing chemistry. I don't think they're anywhere near where they will be in, let's say, a month from now. And the fact that you had the shortened training camp, you had the fewer preseason games, and a lot of these guys only played one exhibition contest. Then throw on the top of that, like, every line has a new guy except for the fourth line, and they're going to be fine. When you talk about McCarron playing in between the Foligno's, they're going to be okay. But when you throw Shabanov on the top line, trying to get used to Kaprizov and Yurov, and vice versa, then you throw Coleman on the second line, who I think is going to fit like a glove there, making up for Marcus Johansson, playing with Joel Eriksson-Ek, and playing with Matt Boldy. I think that's going to be a line to be reckoned with. And then figuring out what you got with that third line, with Hartman in between Trenyan and Brink, that's going to be the one that I think needs to develop some chemistry as we move along, because you're going to need some production from that line. As much as you're going to lean on the other two, you're going to need something from that third line occasionally, and I'll be interested to see how that develops. And I think the biggest thing this team has going for it, especially when they're healthy, their blue line is phenomenal. Mm-hmm. But I think also between the pipes, right now you've got Philip Gustafson, you know, getting better, and hopefully sometime in the early part of November, you'll see him back in the lineup. But I'm really sold on Jesper Wallstedt as the future of this franchise.
6: Oh, yeah. I mean, my goodness. Just so powerful in that he can, you know, you trust him. You trust him. He played so well. Got a little help from some iron there on Thursday, but for the most part, I mean, played really, really good. And that's part of this team. I mean, just the forwards, the defense, and of course the goaltending, it's all there, and it's there for the taking. It's why, you know, they're one of the Wild are one of the favorites here moving forward to do some damage, hopefully can make a run in the spring. It's just so weird to be a part of this part of the year where you just kind of trying to figure out what you got. And like I said, the only thing I'll say is on Thursday, I think there was a lot of encouraging signs here, you know, putting together that win on the road. And then we'll see more from this team, hopefully learn more from this team at home here tonight before they go back and have this really tough start to the season, at least from a road perspective, a traveling perspective.
4: All right, let's squeeze in a break. We're still hopeful that Matt Dumba will make his way into the booth. I heard that he has arrived at Grand Casino Arena, so I'm hoping if we take a break, we can squeeze him in before we have to join the network. So we'll try to do that now. We'll effort that when we roll forward. So don't go anywhere. We got the Wild and Bruins coming up from St. Paul, and you're listening to an extended Minnesota Wild pregame on The Fan.
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25: Back now for Brodin, back for Healy on the right side. Quickly back on the left side, Dumba should be scored! Dumba gets his first NHL goal. So Fontaine and Dumba tonight for Minnesota.
4: Perfect timing. Matt Dumba just sitting down here at the Al Shaver press box. He's got a little bundle of joy in his arms. Look at you, man. You look like $1 million. Matt Dumba joining us in as we get ready for game number one on home ice. How you doing, buddy?
26: It's great. Great to be here. Doing good.
4: Tell me this guy's name.
26: This guy's name's Ridge.
4: How about that?
26: This is my nephew.
4: Okay,
26: yep,
4: your nephew.
26: Yep. Babysitting duty tonight. His parents are at a wedding, so... What a great place to keep them entertained.
27: What do you charge? What do you charge for babysitting services now?
26: Exactly, I know. That should be a steep number, but look at how good this is. This guy's locked in.
4: Yeah, I'm sure
26: he's already
4: is.
26: Watching the boys.
4: How about you? Are you locked in? I know you've got special duties coming up here in about, I don't know, a half hour from now. You've got some big shoes to fill when you talk about doing Let's Play Hockey. You good to go?
26: Yeah, you know what? Me and Ridge here, we got on YouTube today. We watched a couple other ones. We got some good inspiration. I don't know if anyone can beat Mason Shaw. That's probably the best one I've seen.
4: Jefferson's was pretty good, too.
26: Yeah, Jettis is good. John Randall, he let it rip.
4: Yes.
26: But, yeah, we've been practicing all day, so... tonight's the night. We'll get these people going.
4: Give us a life update. What's going on? Last time I saw you, you were on the ice. You were playing. At this point, are you officially considering your... I asked Jonas Brodin this morning, do we consider him retired? He says, I don't know. What do you say?
26: Yeah, I think so. You know what? When I started looking at it this year. Hurt just wasn't in it. I want to be around my family and loving being at home. And it'll be a new chapter. It's a little bit weird, but you know, I'm at peace with it.
27: But if that phone call comes, be ready.
26: Yeah, I will. You know, but you know, having the daughter at home now, it's that's really special too. And I'm getting a lot of fulfillment from that every day. And it's been beautiful.
4: Can I ask how old your daughter?
26: She's 6 months.
4: Oh, my goodness, Matt.
26: 6 months.
4: Holy smokes.
26: Yeah.
4: Look at you growing up right here before our very own eyes.
26: Yeah.
4: What's it like being a dad? I mean, it's one thing to be a hockey, and we'll talk about your career in Minnesota, but being a dad, what's that like?
26: Being a dad's wild. It feels like you don't know anything. You're just,
4: doesn't get any better.
26: You know, you're asking friends and family what's going on. You think you get the handle on it for a couple weeks, and then it all flips upside down on you again, and you got to start over. And but it's beautiful. I love it, and it's been great. You know, Minnesota, being here, having her grow up and watch her through a Minnesota summer, it's beautiful. She loves the water. She loves being outside. It's been awesome, man.
27: What do you miss most about the game, other than the paychecks?
26: You know what? What I miss most is the boys. You know, I think most guys would say that. You know, just being in the locker room every day, just the banter and the friendships that you build. But the great thing for me is, you know what? I've created so many of them. I'm here in Minnesota. I get to be around these guys, get to talk to them still. So that's pretty special.
4: I know you had a ton of friends here in Minnesota, both on and off the ice, but there was something special about the bond between you and Slim Jimmy, or Jimmy as you call him. You've got a ton of names for him. What was it about you and Jonas Brodin that clicked right from the start and will last the rest of your lives?
26: Ah, man, I think it was the first development camp I ever went to. They had us paired in the rooms together. So, you know, we came up on the team at the exact, like, Jimmy was a little bit ahead of me, but being able to play that many games together as a D pairing was so special. You know what, when I look back on my career, that's one of the things that I hold closest to my heart. And you know, there's other guys on this team just like that too, that it hadn't been as long, but you know, Hartsy, Moose, watching Bolds come in, spend a lot of time with him in the summer on the course. It's great. These guys are awesome, and I'm fired up to watch them play. Spurgy, you know, like, I still get to see these guys, you know, every other week. So it's great.
4: We played the highlight of your first ever goal. October 12, 2013, against Dallas, a 5-1 victory. Do you remember the goal? And I can tell you who assisted on it if you don't remember.
26: I know who assisted on that one. You can't forget. Jonas Brodin slides it over to Heater on the flank, and Heater found me through the seam.
4: You're doing the play-by-play.
26: Yeah, yeah. I know. And that's that was pretty rare stuff to see Heater not pull the trigger there. So I was lucky. I was ready for it, and I was able to put it away.
4: How will you remember your time in Minnesota? You had some stops once things ended here in Minnesota, but I mean, when I think of Matt Dumba, it's wearing that wild uniform. What will you remember about your time here in this organization?
26: Yeah, you know what? When I look back, too, and that's how I see myself. I see myself as a Minnesota Wild player, and I'm so lucky. Like, how many guys actually get to play? You know, I know Jimmy and Jerry have done it and have more than 10-plus years with one team, but it is a rarity in this game, and so special, so fortunate, you know, to grow up here and now have roots here in the city and a home and raising my daughter here. It's so special.
27: It's interesting also when you look at a game like this and the players look like they're so serious all the time, but on the ice there's a lot of bantering going on back and forth, not only with the opposition, but with your own players.
26: Oh, yeah. I mean, 84 games now, but 82... you got to keep it light. You got to have fun. And that's the beautiful part about this team. That's why I think they're in a great spot this year to be successful. The culture that, you know, these guys have created, I was a part of that when it was all starting to turn. And it's awesome. You know, I was at Hartsey's birthday a couple weeks ago, and it seemed like the whole team pulled up. So just that camaraderie, having everyone included and making them feel like, you know, they're part of this team, whether they're on a 8-year deal or they're on a 1-year deal. You know, when you play for the Minnesota Wild, you know, it is a band of brothers, and I think that's what makes them so strong. Because, you know, if it's one guy in, you're getting all five of those guys on the ice, and they're not going to back down from anyone. And that's what Billy distills in this team, distills in the leadership group. And yeah, it's a great standard, and guys are I know they're fired up for the season, and hope it's a big win tonight.
4: One last one for you, Matt, and then we got to go. Unfortunately, we could talk all night, but I know your little guy there probably wants to get into watching the guys down at a closer level. You're from Calgary, right?
26: Yep.
4: Born and raised in Calgary, but you say you're calling Minnesota home. Why is this home now? You're done. You don't have the ties here to Minnesota. You could go wherever you want. Why Minnesota?
26: Well, the old lady's from here. And you know what? The summers, I always started my career, you get homesick, you miss the family and friends. I'd be around for maybe a week, do a trip with the boys, and then I was out of here. You know, it was still April, May, and the weather hadn't changed yet, and I missed the best season. Yeah. And then I seen a couple summers here over the last 5 years, and it's like, dude, this is the best place ever. 85 sunny, on the boat every day. Or catching fish, or you're golfing. So you know what? It's absolutely perfect for me. Me raising a family, and just, you know what? All my friends from Calgary too. You know, they come down. They make sure they make their way down here, because, you know, they see how special it is too. So I'm very lucky.
4: Well, that's great. Let's see you around the rink then on a more regular basis, not just in that locker room. Come on up here and say hi to us every once in a while. Tell the old lady we said hi, and give that 6-month-old baby girl a big hug from everyone across the state of hockey.
26: Hey, yes, will do. Thanks for having me, fellas.
4: Good to see you, Matt. Hey, good luck on Let's Play Hockey.
26: Yes, thank you.
4: All right, that is the voice of Matt Dumba. He looks good there, Tom. Unfortunately, we got to get off the break. We're going 10 seconds.
27: I hope he doesn't mess it up.
4: Don't put that in his head.

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12: In 2005, investigators in Palm Beach, Florida, began uncovering a dark secret.
13: A lot of girls knew about it, and a lot of girls were doing it.
14: If anybody asks if you're over the age of 18, just go ahead and go with it.
12: There was a wealthy man in Palm Beach who was offering young girls a way to make money. That man was Jeffrey Epstein, and he had set up a system designed to bring him underage girls. Local police and the federal government would investigate and, by their count, find dozens of victims. Epstein would become one of the world's most infamous predators, a man who could have faced decades in prison but served just 13 months in his own wing of a county jail.
15: Why would you cut this deal with Jeffrey Epstein?
12: Epstein's abuse would span years and cross state lines.
16: New York, Palm Beach, New Mexico, Paris, Virgin Islands, and each one of those residences is an alleged crime scene.
12: I'm ABC's Mark Remillard, and with a team of journalists from the ABC News Investigative Unit, we've traveled around the country to look at Jeffrey Epstein and the allegations of his horrifying abuse, to hear from the girls who suffered it, who are now women fighting to recover from it. Truth and Lies, Jeffrey Epstein.
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4: 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I'm talking to Kevin Falnus after the break.
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8: It's awesome. We have such great fans. We haven't done introductions for a while, so that'll be cool as well. Obviously, guys, the first time doing it here, to see the crowd, hear them. They're always supporting us, so it's been a long summer. We're looking forward to playing back in front of them.
0: The captain of the Minnesota Wild, Jared Spurgeon, looking forward to a great night in St. Paul. Welcome to the pregame. Kevin Falnus with you from the Al Shaver Press Box. And as we prepare for the home opener, let's start with a conversation from earlier today with number 25.
4: Jonas Brodin, defenseman, Karlstad, Sweden.
9: Hands it off left side, Brodin loads, fires a shot, he scores! Jonas Brodin loaded up and blistered one!
10: Good start to the season, game one in Nashville, a 3-1 victory. In my mind, Jonas, nothing really flashy about it, a good workman effort. What did you think about the victory on the road?
11: Yeah, no, I agree. I thought it was a good first game of everyone. I mean, I thought our third period was really good. Just shut him down there in the third, and then we scored too. So I thought that was really good. But I mean, it was just one of those first games too. A little bit sloppy, a little bit rusty. But hopefully, a little bit calm down a little bit today.
10: I was kind of wondering if there would be some lingering effects from the fact that, I mean, I think everyone loves a shortened training camp and less preseason games, but most of you guys only play like one game. Was there some rust going into game one that you see dissipating as the season rolls on?
11: Yeah, I think so. I think even with the long camp too, it's going to be a little bit, a couple games at the beginning of the year. But yeah, no, I thought it was good. It was a good first game, and it was nice to get a win too, for sure.
10: And how about you? 20 minutes of ice time, 6 block shots. Very Greg Zanin-like of you. Getting in front of those pucks.
11: Yeah, I don't know. I felt like it just came to me, and it didn't really hurt. It just hit my stick and stuff like that. So I felt it was good.
10: Excellent. Well, like we said, you guys are getting used to each other, and because of the injury to Brock Faber, defensive pairings have been moved around a little bit. You're playing with Olli Maatta, a guy that Wild fans are getting to know. You're probably getting to know. What was it like playing with him, and what do you think he's like as a defensive partner?
11: Oh, no, he's great. I mean, I've been playing against him a lot through the years here. We're almost same age, so I know his game, and I mean, he's just strong defensively, and he can skate and move the puck and win battles. So I thought we played pretty good first game, and it's fun to play with him for sure.
10: So you get to play with him, and now you bring that partnership home to Grand Casino Arena. Something special about home. It's one thing to have opening night and it's on the road, but getting in front of the home crowd for the first time in the season, you know they're going to be amped up. What's it like to play here for game number one?
11: Oh, no, I love to play here. I mean, it's especially here on Saturday night in St. Paul here. It's going to be buzzing in there, and yeah, it's going to be awesome. And get the first game here, and hopefully can get a win for the fans.
12: Always
10: and a little something special to get things going. Your buddy, Matt Dumba, longtime member of the Minnesota Wild, he's doing Let's Play Hockey. I mean, we've seen some good ones over the years. Justin Jefferson last year, PJ Fleck, Mason Shaw not that long ago did it. What do you think Matt Dumba is going to bring to the table?
11: Yeah, I think he's going to be probably a top three there. He's that stuff is really good. Good to fire up people, and he likes to have fun and stuff. So, I mean, he's going to be really good on that for sure.
10: Enjoy Let's Play Hockey. Enjoy the game. Good luck this season, Jonas. Good to see you on the ice.
11: Thank you so much.
0: Matt Dumba doing Let's Play Hockey. Wild and Bruins coming up from St. Paul. Tom Reed is next. This is Wild Hockey presented by Grand Casino.
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16: I think that's what happens when you have a mature group, though, right? We don't get too flustered. We know who we are, and it showed tonight. And just first game jitters for a lot of guys, right? You want to get off to a good start, and it's not an easy rink to play in either in the first game. So it's a good win for us.
0: Nick Foligno scored the first goal of the new season in Thursday's win in Nashville. Can the fourth line continue to deliver? Tom Reed joins me in the Al Shaver press box. Nothing quite like a home opener, Tom, and tonight we get to experience game number two of 84, but the first one on home ice should be fun.
17: Yeah, it should be. There's no question. A good crowd also, and everyone seems geared up and ready to go. They found a way to get in here to the Grand Casino Arena, which is a real plus in the city over the last couple of years. But you know what? I think they're ready. I think the players are ready also, Kevin. You watch them skate this morning, the intensity, the pace of the practice sessions. Looks like they're having fun. The fun starts now once that puck is dropped.
0: Yeah, winning takes care of a lot, and that'll make things a lot more fun. And Thursday wasn't flashy. Like I said to Jonas Brodin, it wasn't like, as you and Bob Kurtz always say, a Picasso, but it was effective, and they did exactly what they needed to do and came away with a 3-1 road victory.
17: And that's what you're trying to do. You've got to win games on the road. You want to be at least .500 or better on the road if you want to be in the playoff position. I think Minnesota had a good start. The structure was good. The pace was good. The guys seemed to know exactly where they had to be. And the special teams were terrific.
0: And how about the depth guys, the role players jumping in, especially in that first period, helping them build up a 2-0 lead? I mean, Hartman almost made a 3-0, but it wasn't all Kaprizov, Boldy, and Quinn Hughes. A lot of those guys were, especially early on in that hockey game.
17: Yeah, and going back to Hartman, that should have been a goal. There's no doubt in my mind. I mean, that was a bad call, I think, on the officiating. But that being the case, you know, at the end of the night, it was Minnesota getting the 2 points, and that was so good. But you're looking for the young guys to learn from the old guys, and you're looking for the old guys to help bring the young guys along.
0: Tell me about this Boston Bruins team that comes into town, hopefully with weary legs. They're off to a hot start to their season, but they played just last night up in Winnipeg.
17: Yeah, they did. And, you know, it's always tough when it's back-to-back. And at least it's a short trip, unless you have to go through the customs immigration. Sometimes it's going to be a little bit longer. But you look at this team last year. You look at Boston in 82 games. They went up with 100 points. They were good. They lost to Buffalo in the playoff round. They lost in the six games. But they were outscored also 20-12 against Buffalo. Had a terrific year last year. I don't think Buffalo can match this year what they did last year.
0: All right, let's squeeze in a quick break, and then when we continue, we'll get you the starting goaltenders. Lots of fun stuff coming up before we even drop the puck. We got all the player announcements. We've got Let's Play Hockey. We're all going to bring it to you here as we make our way towards the drop of the puck at 7:13 in the Central Time Zone. More pregame fun next. 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
22: Yeah, ever since I've got here, it's been pretty cool. I've had a couple special moments already, scoring at home, and it's going to be pretty cool to go out in front of the fans and be announced to in the opening roster, and yeah, it'll be fun.
0: Bobby Brink, the hometown kid, will be announced before game number one, and that'll be something special for him as we get ready for the Wild and Bruins from St. Paul. The starting goaltenders are presented by O'Reilly Auto Parts. Tom, we know it's Jesper Wallstedt once again. 19 saves in the win on Thursday. Didn't have to be spectacular, but had a couple of really big saves, including that one on Philip Forsberg.
17: Yeah, he's playing with a lot of confidence also, Kevin. You look at what he did last year. He had a terrific year. Going back 2 years ago, not so good. Last year, though, stepped up. He's ready coming to camp. Physically, mentally, he was prepared. He certainly has been prepared this year also, getting a lot of help the guys in front of him.
0: The Great Wall of St. Paul. Who's going for the Bruins?
17: It's going to be Michael DiPietro. Not a lot of NHL experience. Just four NHL games. He's got a record of 0-2-0, so he had a couple games where he just had spot duty, but he'll get the call. The youngster out of Windsor, Ontario. Not a big guy also. So often you see big goaltenders. That is not the case with DiPietro. He is 6'1", 207 pounds, and he's trying to make a name for himself. Of course, he has not played yet this year, just four games total NHL and in the past.
0: So that is your, those are your starting goaltenders. The lineup report, we know that both Brock Faber and Philip Gustafson are on the shelf. Faber out indefinitely with a skull fracture there, Tom. What did you think of the top pair of Quinn Hughes along with Jared Spurgeon, at least in the time being?
17: Well, you got a lot of experience, first of all, with Spurgeon. Stepping into that role is pretty tough to do because how good Brock Faber was with Quinn. And there's no question in my mind that Spurgeon can handle it. You know, he's good, good on the ice. Communication is good. And he's got the experience, so I think it's going to be a fine pair with him.
0: See what they bring to the table for game number two. That's your lineup report. The starting goaltenders, though, Jesper Wallstedt against Michael DiPietro. The starting goaltenders are presented by O'Reilly Auto Parts. 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Squeezing a break, and then when we continue, we got the lineups. They're going to name everyone on the roster. We got Matt Dumba doing Let's Play Hockey, and then finally, we'll drop the puck on game number two of the season. All still to come. 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